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7: 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I want to remind you about Win Ticket Wednesday, your chance to win big every week on the station. 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Ben and I continued our leadership conversation into the break, which is always entertaining. And Phil Jackson's name came up. And we'll get to this wit clip. here in a second. You know how like players who are really great have a tough time explaining it? That's so the same thing with Phil Jackson and leadership. Because I think he was a great leader. He got those crazy Bulls teams to all pull in the same direction. He obviously was very effective. But if you hear, if he wrote a book about it, which I think he has, it's all like spirits and chi and all this crap. Mm-hmm. Like, he can't tell you why he's a good leader. Does that make any sense? You know, if you read Phil Jackson's book and you thought, this is going to make me a better leader at work, I'm going to go lead a seance.
1: Yeah, right.
7: Go lead a seance. In,
1: lead a sound bath.
7: We'd all be like,
1: that?
7: Is Ben on drugs?
1: Yeah. Well, again,
7: like,
1: I mean,
7: Phil's a great leader. You ask him to explain it, it's like, what are you talking about, bro? Yeah.
1: Right.
7: I think he's just built in or whatever. I don't know. Maybe you can't teach it.
1: I think that's what it is. I think you can't teach it. Again, it's where we were talking about this last week. I don't know how much value coaches going out and hanging out with coaches has. There is some in identifying something else. Can you teach someone to be a good coach? It's like teaching someone to be a good leader. I don't know. I don't know how much that actually has value.
7: I think what you can learn with other coaches is like tips.
1: Sure.
7: How do you discipline players? How do you...
1: Yeah.
7: How do you teach concepts?
1: Oh, I could read the Phil Jackson book and probably learn a couple of things. Is it going to turn me into Phil Jackson? Probably.
7: Yeah. No. It wasn't chi that let Michael Jordan punch Steve Kerr, and that was actually a positive thing.
1: Right.
7: Good punch, Mike.
1: Yeah.
7: Form.
1: My first day at work.
7: Terrific.
1: I'm going to find somebody to punch Christian.
7: All right. Should we play this clip?
1: Love to.
7: This was circling the internet. I have no idea what even podcast this is. Christian, does it have a name or anything?
8: Looks like it's called Sports Slice.
7: All right. Well, it's a real banger. Have you heard this yet?
1: I haven't.
7: Oh, good, good. We're getting Ben's fresh reaction. Okay, you ready? They're talking about Kyle Whittingham at Michigan. Here we go.
9: I'm intrigued with Michigan with their quarterback situation. Do you like Bryce Underwood?
10: Probably not as much as a lot of people do. I still think he has a lot of growing to do. And then obviously all the off the field stuff with his NIL valuation and, you know, maybe wanting to transfer, maybe not, you know, who knows what the hell is going to happen with that. I think this is a big year for him too. But bringing a guy like Kyle Whittingham in that has been, you know, a quarterback guru in his day, he had a lot of success developing guys at Utah. I think that it should be a very big year for Underwood, too.
9: I'm going to plead the fifth on my opinion about Bryce.
1: Noted quarterback guru, Kyle Whittingham.
7: Do you agree? Is that silence because you're agreeing? You're just going to let the point stand?
1: Yeah, I don't know how much follow-up that needs, other than obviously that they don't know exactly what they're talking about. Now, I would listen to somebody who wanted to sit down and said, no, there's actually a little bit of method to the madness of how Kyle Whittingham handled quarterbacks historically. But Colin Cowherd, who every once in a while still shows off that he has his fastball, he was talking about this with NFL people, but this applies to college as well. Like, it's pretty obvious when a college quarterback has it. If you have to explain it to me, this is exactly what Colin Cowherd said about NFL quarterbacks, so I'm just absolutely ripping this off, but I thought it was a good point, so it was interesting. If you have to, the more you have to sell me on a guy, especially a quarterback, the less there actually is there.
7: Mm-hmm.
1: So when I say I could probably be talked into some of Witt's methodology with how he handled quarterbacks as being productive in a sense, because Utah won and the quarterbacks played this role and they didn't turn the ball over, but they didn't get the highest upside, but they didn't throw the ball. And because they didn't throw the ball, he put his defense in an advantage and the defense was the... I could listen. There's probably some logic there. But there is just no chance you can look back at Kyle Whittingham's history as the head coach at Utah and you could fill this in much better than I can, but off the top of my head, going Brian Johnson, Travis Wilson, Cam, everyone else in between, and say that, like, consistently he delivered good quarterbacks, that would obviously be wrong. Certainly not to the, quote, guru extent.
7: I think Kyle Whittingham is a good coach. I think
1: that's inarguable.
7: He's a good coach.
1: Mm-hmm.
7: I don't think you could pick a position group at Utah that he screwed up more and more royally.
1: I might take receivers.
7: More
1: but they're
7: often.
1: Related.
7: They are related, but I mean, all right, we can walk through it. Brian Johnson was Urban's guy, and he even still almost screwed up the Brian Johnson thing because he recruited Tommy Grady and tried to play him, and then there was this weird Brett Ratliff, Tommy Grady, Brian Johnson thing. And then in 07, he had Brian Johnson when Brian Johnson got hurt, and then they went to Tommy Grady again, who was so terrible. They had to play a hurt Brian Johnson for the rest of the 07 season, who couldn't even throw the forward pass. Then in 08, Brian had a good season. Mm-hmm. And Utah did what they did. There's probably little to complain about other than it wasn't exactly a quarterback dynamic offense. But he ended up making a bunch of good plays. So you can throw Brian Johnson kind of into the success story, I guess. I really wouldn't credit, how did you put it, Witt's quarterback methodology with that being a success. I'd probably put that 100% on Brian. After that, we had the T. Kane Jordan Wynn mess, mm-hmm. and then Witt thought going into the Pac-12 with a little kid playing quarterback was probably going to be a good idea. And then he felt forced to play Travis Wilson too early. Travis Wilson never got better.
1: He did not really get better.
7: Day he didn't get better at all during his entire time at Utah. They tried to bench Travis Wilson for another Oklahoma transfer. What was that guy's name?
1: I can't remember his name. Starts with an M or has an M in it. I'll look it up.
7: Turned out to be a whole lot of nothing. Forced, basically, to go back to Travis Wilson. Then they actually got that good transfer from, God, was it from a junior college? What was his name? He ended up being with the program even when he wasn't a starter. He started for 1 year. And then Witt made probably the best quarterback decision of his career. And rehired Andy Ludwig mm-hmm. and picked Tyler Huntley as a freshman to mm-hmm. start. Williams. What was his first name?
1: T.
7: Anyway, he was the one who started for a year. And then.
1: And now, he's still the captain, yes, on his senior year when he.
7: Now, Tyler Huntley is the true success story at quarterback. He got better. Playing him early what turned out to be a brilliant decision. It really paid off for.
1: Troy Williams.
7: That's exactly right.
1: Yeah. Uh-huh.
7: Really paid off for him in the end. I remember he got hurt at the end of that 1 year, which was unfortunate, but that turned out to be a really good success story. Then we go into the Jake Bentley. Who was the other bozo that they tried to bring in?
1: Dallin. Whatever it was. It was a nightmare.
7: Nightmare.
1: Yeah.
7: They tried. Witt tried not to play Cam Rising. Let's not forget that. Probably the one that gets credit as being the most success story, maybe Brian Johnson, I don't know, under Witt. They tried not to play Cam Rising for multiple years. They were forced to play him because it was going so badly against San Diego State. Remember they lost to BYU and uh-huh. they were about to lose to mm-hmm. San Diego State because they picked the wrong quarterback again and they were forced to go to Cam Rising. It's like, oh, accidentally picked the right guy. And during all of this, let us not forget that he passed on not one, but two NFL first-round picks at quarterback that were both Utah legacies and both wanted to go there, and he passed on both.
1: Correct.
7: That, my friends, is not the resume of a quarterback guru.
1: Well, and... You know, the Isaac Wilson debacle.
7: No, oh, I didn't even mention that.
1: Yeah.
7: Where they were left with the cupboard bear.
1: Yeah.
7: And the Cam Rising. Oh, I think he's going to play. You guys know he's going to play. He's going to play. They bet a whole season on a quarterback that didn't play a snap.
1: Yeah.
7: That is no quarterback guru.
1: No, again.
7: And he's
1: no...
7: a good coach. He had a lot of success. He did not screw up another position group worse than he did the quarterback position.
1: Did you say Jake Bentley?
7: Jake Bentley, I did mention
1: him.
7: Who was
1: Jake
7: the
1: Bentley.
7: Other clown?
1: The kid from Baylor.
7: Yeah.
1: I'll have to look him up.
7: Who transferred, what, like 2 months into the season?
1: Charlie Brewer.
7: Cheer old
1: up.
7: Charles.
1: Cheer up, Charlie. Yeah.
7: Guru. Dude, I don't even come along with you. There's a methodology. Is there? The best decision he made was rehire Andy Ludwig and let him coach the quarterback.
1: Yeah. Or Norm Chow to let him come in and say, oh, this isn't good enough. What you have here, and they didn't have a solution, really.
7: No, they had Jordan Wynn, the little kid.
1: Right.
7: And who got hurt, and then in came Hayes. What was his first name?
1: Yeah.
7: Who the only reason he was on the team was because his 1AA school folded.
1: Yeah.
7: And he was in the wind.
1: He was in the wind.
7: Not a guru.
1: Correct.
7: Defensive line guru. Sure. Corners or defensive backs? I'll come along.
1: So
7: did a good job for the most part with O-line. Not a great job with the receivers, as you say, or running backs, really, for that matter, in the way that he kept picking the wrong ones and then eventually had the right one on his roster and would settle on it. So I don't know. What's the methodology?
1: It's not. There's not even a straight line.
7: Let the first round pick go somewhere else?
1: No, I mean,
7: that's a crappy methodology.
1: There was the whole thing of Witt not liking that dual threat quarterbacks continued to beat his team, so his whole identity was we have to have a dual threat quarterback. Like,
7: it was just kind
1: of a guess. It always felt like a guess. So no, clearly that's not a thing. Witt having this idea of like any personal responsibility for the group of quarterbacks is not something you can say Witt has done particularly well. Andy Ludwig did. And you're right. The fact that – and there was probably – let me see if I can find – how big of a gap was there between Cam Rising, who came in 2020, and Tyler Huntley left in 2019? Now, there was a slew of people in between them, as you mentioned.
7: For multiple years.
1: I think it was 2 years, maybe
7: a year.
1: It was.
7: One was Bentley, and one was the other guy.
1: You're right. And then Cam Rising gets the start. If you look at those two players, that looks like growth. And that certainly was – the most sustained success Kyle Whittingham had at quarterback, and the most consistency over a – when did Cam Rising leave? 2024? And was basically beat up the entire time. So 2023, let's say that was the end of it. And Tyler Huntley starts in 2016. He starts playing good football maybe in 2018. So 2018 to 2023, you had 5 years of relatively high-level quarterback play.
7: Kind of.
1: With one or 2 years in between. Where, again, not to go lazy Utah sports radio here, you look on the flip side, and BYU seems to fall bass backwards into quarterback year after year after year. They just seem to find somebody every time they need somebody. Somebody steps up and is, Bear Bachmeyer's a really good player. Wilson's a good player out of nowhere. You know, they just have a list of such quality.
7: Jaren Hall was good.
1: Jaren Hall was a very good player, played in the NFL. That is not a ringing endorsement, certainly, of Kyle Whittingham either.
7: I would argue that his methodology ruined Travis Wilson because that guy was so unconfident playing because he was afraid he was going to be benched at any moment, any turnover, and he was getting the hook. He's the most conservative quarterback I've ever seen because he was fearing for his life or his career with every dang snap.
1: I'm just looking back at some of these names, and this is... I mean, it's just it's got to be a little painful for Utah fans.
7: Utah's not successful because of the quarterback.
1: No.
7: That's not his recipe for success, nor was it Utah's.
1: Where you're let off the hook here as a Utah fan, and I mean that politely. I don't mean that like as a diss to you. It's that Utah won this whole time. Utah was basically winning 10-plus games this whole time. Now, there's got to be some pain that, honestly, you get the right quarterback. You get a really good quarterback, or Witt knows how to use them. Like, there's a scenario where there's a... at least college playoff berth, if not higher, for Utah if they get the right quarterback in the right year. But I'll just go back here. John Hayes, by
7: That's
1: the way,
7: guy.
1: Was the name.
7: Hey, they salvaged a pretty decent season that year, all things considering. That Lavelle Edwards once called that Norm Chow's best coaching year.
1: Okay. Kendall Thompson.
7: That's the guy. That's the Oklahoma transfer that they kept trying to bench Travis Wilson for.
1: Travis Wilson. Troy Williams. I had forgotten Chase Hansen was recruited as a quarterback. You missed this beauty. And he's a nice kid. Had a huge win against BYU. Jason Shelley.
7: Oh, he beat Oregon too, right? Oh, no, he... Yes, he did.
1: Yeah,
7: he beat Oregon too. Yeah, right.
1: Jake Bentley, Drew Lisk. Mentioned both of those. Charlie Brewer. Bryson Barnes, which, of course, the pig farmer. Brandon Rose. Luke Batari. He's a nice kid.
7: The Ferrari.
1: Isaac Wilson. And now you've gotten into...
7: Well, we didn't even talk about that one bozo that ended up in Indiana, who everybody thought was going to be the next best thing.
1: Did he even take a snap here? Did he even play?
7: No,
1: I don't think he ended up playing. So, you're right. It's not... Oh, do you remember Donovan Isom?
7: Yep. I sure do. There was three that year. There was a Manning, Isom, and one other guy.
1: Yeah, Connor Manning, right?
7: Yeah. None of them played.
1: So if you're expecting that.
7: Oh, I think they're really, Michigan may win some games. I think they're going to kind of hate Witt's coaching style. I certainly think Bryce Underwood is.
1: We will see, because Jason Beck might be really good.
7: Okay.
1: That will be the advantage, but.
7: So Jason Beck would not have passed on Jackson Dart?
1: I hope he would have recognized more than what Witt did.

0: quarterback rooms I remember Utah ever having.
1: But what Jason Beck did at Utah last year is not the offense that Bryce Underwood wants to run.
0: He's a dual threat guy, though.
1: Quite to that extent, is he?
0: We'll see. I'll be curious how successful it is. I mean, that's the big question for them. But no, look, if you're telling me 12 months from now, Michigan fans are saying, why did we hire Kyle? You're going to be sorely disappointed. You might get Bryce Underwood moving the ball. I don't know if the numbers are going to be that sexy. Mm-hmm. So, yeah, you have to prepare yourself for that a little bit. There's a lot of give and take with Witt. A lot of give and take. There's more give. He's a better coach than he is bad. He does more right than he does wrong. But he is not...
1: He's not a quarterback guy.
0: He's not a quarterback guy.
1: He's not. 801 Sports tweets in. Witt did start rising in the 2020 season. Cam just tore the shoulder in the first series of the game. That's why Bentley came in and why Brewer started the next year, because they were still worried about the shoulder. I believe they picked Brewer. I don't know about the shoulder. He is correct about the first series of the game, though. So anyway, a little context. Thank you, 801 Sports. All right. We'll have more coming up next. Jacob Bed, 97.5, the KSL Sports Zone.
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3: 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It's time to talk some Big 12 football. Let's get out to the Zone phone. Joining us now, he's the host of Open for Business. He's John Kurtz with us here on Jake and Ben. What's going on, John?
4: Hey, John.
5: Hey, what's up, guys? How are you?
4: Well, the big news for us locally, obviously, has been the, no fallout yet, but the ongoing conversation between Kalani Sitake's seeming frustration with a lack of delivered resources at BYU after not choosing Penn State. And where BYU is heading into the season.

0: and kind of this awkwardness that evolves between BYU being having one of the best kind of preseason rankings they've ever had and what's happening with the coaching staff. What do you make of this? Maybe looking at it from a little bit further out.
1: Yeah, I mean, it's been a huge story. I was surprised, you know. I mean, I would say the first thing that popped onto my radar was talking to Kalani at Big 12 Media Days, which has been over a month ago now, like 6 weeks ago. But I did an interview with him, and, you know, I love him. Incredibly nice guy, incredibly humble guy. But he's usually not all that forthcoming with anything crazy. And when I asked him about the flirtation with Penn State, one of the things he told me was, I felt like, I'm talking as him now, I felt like once we got into the Big 12, everybody kind of kicked their feet up. Like, okay, like we did the thing. We did the big thing, and that's it. And his point was, we need more. We need to push forward. We need to do more. And I thought, well, that's really interesting. I would not have expected him to be that candid about it. And then, of course, the comments to Ben Criddle really blew a lot of this up. And that also took me aback because, again, I'm not used to hearing him be that forthcoming or, I will say, critical. It was still, like, in true Kalani fashion, like a very nice way of saying, like, hey, I'm not getting what I'm promised right now. But I think that's sort of the point. Like, if it has gotten to the point where Kalani Sitake, who is not somebody to do something like that, is feeling like the necessary move is to go public with this, by the way, just weeks away from the season starting, when it could create a distraction for a team that's poised to potentially make the college football playoff and be one of the best teams in school history, then I think you know that this is a pretty serious issue. So to me, I'm taking it very seriously. It's really disappointing because when the Penn State stuff was going on last year and BYU survived it, I said at the time, like, BYU fans, you should be doubly celebrating. I know this week was stressful for you, but this could be the best thing that ever happened to BYU because now Sitake has seen what Penn State has, and he's going to pull more resources out of BYU. Like, the program will get better, absolutely, because of that. But now, I guess you have to question that, and it certainly fuels a lot of the work.
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0: are back in town as tonight they start a six-game set with the Reno Aces in the BLC-SLC series. Welcome to Daybreak. And here at the ballpark in America First Square, we are ready to go, and summer nights are starting to wind down. Good evening, everybody. Thanks so much for being with us. Tony Parks with you here in the broadcast booth. Sammy Miller is going to be with us here in just a moment. The Salt Lake Bees coming off of their first six-game series win during the second half, and what a great collective team series victory. Three quality starts in the middle of that. On top of it, two ninth-inning come-from-behind victories, including a game when they were down by three going into their final ups, and they came up with the timely defensive plays, and the power was all up and down the lineup. And speaking of power, that includes Nico Cavadas, who is finally back to form after a 2-for-21 stretch coming off the IL. He is now back to himself, having the best month of his AAA career, hitting .386 during August. He's reached base in 42 of the 49 games he's played in during the 26th season. Things are looking good for him. They're looking good for the Bees. Speaking of looking good, Sam Aldagiri has been looking good. Back-to-back quality starts coming into tonight in his last three starts. Opponents hitting just a .117. Against him. He goes against Tommy Henry, Reno's all-time strikeout leader, and he reached that number against the Bees back in June. He's 3-2 all-time against the Bees with an ERA of .394. When we come back, we'll get you ready. Pitch number one, game number one, the BLC-SLC series. It's coming up next, and it's right here on your home for Salt Lake Bees baseball, KMYU.
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0: Only 12 home games left during the 2026 season, and that includes tonight. The Bees and the Aces have a lot of back-and-forth drama with one another. That includes the series when Salt Lake took 2 out of 3 against them right after the All-Star break. It also includes the series Salt Lake won in Reno back in June. And that series, similar to what happened with the Bees in far west Texas this past week, as the Bees were down 2-1. Suddenly, they turned things around, won the last three, and handed out the L in El Paso. Sam Aldagiri is on the mound tonight for the Salt Lake Bees, and this guy has been red hot as of late, including that last start that he had against El Paso, as he walked out there and allowed just 2 earned runs over his 6 innings of work. Overall in the year, 4-5 with an ERA of 6.95, but he has been very different over his last 3 starts, and it's been obvious. And that cutter-curveball combo has been terrific, and this guy has been flexing in a big way. Same story recently for a guy like Brett Carey, who had a quality start last week, and so did Caden Dana. Here's the offense of the Reno Aces. And it includes a lot of big weapons and guys that have had a lot of familiarity against the Salt Lake Bees. But also tonight, including Lourdes Gurriel Jr., who is in the 3 spot this evening. Christian Robinson is going to lead things off for the Reno Aces. And a lot of fun with these two teams when they get together. A ton of late-inning drama and excitement. It is way too much fun, so make sure you're a part of it at any point throughout the course of the week. As we have Princess Night on Saturday night, we have College Football Night on Friday, all of that and more right here at the ballpark at America First Square. Let's look at the defensive alignment tonight for the Bees. It includes Teodosio in left, Rada in center, and Rodriguez in right. Candelario in the hot corner. It's Paris at short, Moore at second, and Goble at first. Gustavo Campero is behind the dish. Sam Aldagiri is on the mound. Christian Robinson set to lead things off here tonight. The umpires for tonight, Felix Neon behind the dish. He'll call the balls and strikes. Ray Valero at first. Nate Diedrich is our third base umpire. It's the Bees. It's the Aces. It's a Tuesday night. We're at the ballpark, and there's no place I'd rather be. Sam Aldagiri puts the glove in front of his face, winds it, fires high, ball one, and we are underway. 6:38 is our first pitch time. Here in Daybreak, 90 degrees. Christian Robinson, who homered back on Sunday, drove in 2 and was walked, takes down. And the count's at 2 balls and no strikes. And what a great series win for the Bees. You know, to take 4 out of 6 on the road is always fun. To win the final 3 games of the series, that felt good. But this was a team that had to do it collectively. And they did it in different ways each time. As the 2-0. Is up 3 balls and no strikes. 3 quality starts in the middle of that. And also, with those Q starts, it helped give some extra rest to the bullpen. And that paid off in a really big way Sunday, because suddenly it became a bullpen game. That's right down the boulevard for a strike, 3-1. And all of a sudden, the bullpen, they took the last 8 innings of that game on Sunday and allowed just 2 runs. 3 balls, a strike, nobody out. The pitch to Robinson. And he takes on the outside corner for a strike. Christian Robinson has had his hot and cold moments so far this year. Against the Bees, though, 11 runs batted in with 2 homers, a double and a triple. And he's walked 11 times against Salt Lake. 275 hitter against them. He was 6 for 19 last week. The lefty Aldagiri fires, and it's ripped to center on a rope, and it's down for a base hit. Leadoff single, Christian Robinson. And we lead off the series by checking in with Sammy Miller.
1: Tony, Salt Lake Bees pitching coach Shane Lukes emphasized that the addition of the cutter for Sam Aldagiri has made such a difference for him, especially over these past few weeks, as Sam has been working so hard in the bullpen, really refining that pitch. And Shane believes that those positive results are starting to show on the mound. He's been able to get in on some of the righties and get away from some of the lefties, which opens up more for him. A big focus continues to be his fastball location.
0: A quick 4-3 put out, more to Goble. Go ahead, Sammy.
1: And Tony, the fastball location is still a big focus, while also making sure that changeup remains lethal. Sam emphasized that every other pitch works great, but his changeup is his go-to. If he needs a strike, he'll throw a changeup. If he wants a swing and miss, he'll throw a changeup. It's his bread and butter, but the fact that his cutter is improving so rapidly makes him that much more dangerous, Tony.
0: Well, I think you're right. And Sammy, earlier this year, he had a great performance at Las Vegas. Runner at second, one out, as here's Gurriel. Takes a cold strike, and it's 0-1, but it was all to Gary with his fabulous work back in Vegas. It was in April, and he had five innings, a shutout ball, allowing just two hits and struck out seven, and that was the first time we had a chance to see that cutter working its life the way that he expected it to. And he's had some up-and-down moments this year, but great to see him back to this level. Gurriel has not really played a ton of AAA baseball, and it's his first AAA contest since he was in Buffalo in 2019. 31 games. The count's now at a ball and two strikes. 68 total games in his AAA career. He's already played seven games on the rehab assignment so far in 26. Two games at AA. Here comes the pitch. Gurriel takes inside. And the count's at two balls and two strikes. An all-star back in 2023. A big part of helping the Diamondbacks get to the World Series that year. The lefty. Aldegiri comes set. Robinson the lead at second. And Gurriel takes a cold strike three. Big punch out there for Sam Aldegiri. Two out, runner at second. It brings up Tyler Locklear.
2: Number 55, Tyler Locklear.
0: And Tyler Locklear, who did not play on Sunday, but what a week that he had in that six-game series. 14 for 25. Four doubles, five homers, 11 runs batted in. He walked five times. This dude is no joke. And he smashes it down the left field line, hooking foul. Well, the ball just jumps off of his bat. And when he's seeing the ball as well as he is right now, I mean, he's as tough as any player in this league. Comes into tonight hitting .313, 14 doubles and 8 home runs. Against the Bees, 4 for 19 with a double and a homer. The lead at second, Robinson. No score, top one, the 0-1. Caught on and missed in the dirt. Well, what you love in those quality starts, Salt Lake was able to minimize damage, minimize walks. And it was also so impressive with Brett Carey. Took a no-hitter into the seventh. He struck out just two. It was great execution as that's fouled back. Locklear stays alive. Locklear, a .278 hitter with runners in scoring position. Fans still filing in, top of the first, no score. Robinson the lead at second. Here comes the 0-2, and first a bluff and a look back over there at Robinson. And how about Locklear? 11 multi-hit games. He did that at the end of May and into June. Some of that was against the Bees. Tying the record since 2005, one of the guys, Gurriel, who was on that list. Tyler White did it in 2017. Seth Brown did that last year. He was already PCL Player of the Week earlier this season back in July. That's fouled to the right side off the screen. We'll do it again. A ball and two strikes. Great battle here between Gurriel and Sam Aldegiri. Aldegiri comes set. Checks the rearview mirror. Deals. Softly bounced towards the second baseman Moore. Perfectly in the shift. And he throws to first in plenty of time. The inning's done. No runs. A hit. No errors. One left. For Reno, the Bees coming to bat, including Christian Moore, when we return on KMYU.
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0: Lineup for the Salt Lake Bees, 4 straight games, scoring 8 or more runs. They've averaged just under 10 runs a game. During that time span, they put up a 13 spot back on Sunday afternoon in El Paso. Christian Moore is going to lead it off. 1-for-4, 2 walks, 3 runs scored back on Sunday. Christian Moore stands in the right-hand batter's box against Tommy Henry. No score, bottom of the first. Henry, the lefty, deals the first pitch, and it snaps in for a strike. It's 0-1. Christian Moore 0-for-2 against Tommy Henry earlier this year. Moore has played well against the Reno Aces overall this season as he fouls that back. Christian Moore batting .388 against them this year. 5 doubles, 2 home runs. One of those home runs, a game-tying solo blast. The other one, a go-ahead late-inning home run, and the Bees would go on to be victorious that night. That was in Reno, 0-2, and he hammers it high and deep to center. Starting in, going back, Robinson, turning around, and it's going to one-hop the wall. It bounces back over him. Moore turning from second on his way to third. Relay, throw to third. He's in there standing up. A leadoff triple for Christian Moore. That's his 6th of the year. What a great start offensively for Salt Lake. Now, Christian Moore, you know, a guy that was so hot there in June, got the call up, then had some bright moments there in July, but he really flexed in some big ways during that series in El Paso. He reached base 11 times. Sure, 5 of them hits, 6 of them walks, but it's when he was able to draw the walks and do the little things that make such a big difference. Here's Gustavo Campero, first pitch swinging, fouls it back out of play. Gustavo Campero, when the Bees had their come-from-behind wins, he was a key part of it. So was Christian Moore. Some of it for Christian when he was able to draw a key ninth-inning walk. For Campero, a big 2-run single that started to cut into a ninth-inning deficit. And that's flying high to the right side and out of play. Going into that series against El Paso, the Bees had never won a game this year on the road, trailing going into the ninth. They won 2 of them last week. Game 1, they were down a run. And then all of a sudden, in Game 4, they were down 3 going into the final inning. Came back to steal that game and then win the series. Campero just takes a big hack at that one and chops it foul to the backstop. We'll do it again. No balls and 2 strikes. Gustavo Campero, 1-for-3 with a double and a run batted in against Tommy Henry. Switch hitter stands close to that inside chalk line. Henry the 0-2. And it's up and away. Well, when these two teams get together, a lot of late inning drama, a lot of fun, and it almost doesn't matter how the game starts. Each team is traded off with victory, bringing back from 5 and 6 runs down to steal a game. As Campero goes down to get that one and foul it back. One of them then in Reno, where the Aces picked up 5 in the 7th and 5 in the 8th. The James Gruber hit a grand slam that night. That was wild. And then a Sunday series finale in Reno. And the Bees were down really big. And then all of a sudden in the 4th inning, turned around, put up a 6-pack, and rallied back to win. Swing and a miss in the dirt, strike 3. Fumbling to find it, Del Castillo throws high to first, but getting down just in time was Locklear. For out number 1, let's take a look at the defensive alignment. Uriel in left, Robinson in center, Vukovic in right. Groover's in the hot corner, Rojas at short. Crisantes is there at second. It is Locklear at first, Del Castillo behind the dish. Tommy Henry is on the mound. Kyron Paris didn't play Sunday. Homered again during a series, as he had a home run last Tuesday. Watches the first pitch high for a ball. He doubled, he homered, he drove in two. He's had some amazing moments against Reno in his career, including the longest home run of his career and the longest home run ever hit at Greater Nevada Field. It's the 1-0. That's in there for a strike. And it's 1-1. No score, bottom one, runner at third. That's Christian Moore. It's Kyron Paris. Hit a 499-foot bomb on a Sunday afternoon in Reno last year. That number was tied by Josh Lowe. And the pitch is up. 2 balls and a strike. As Lowe hit that home run for the Bees back in June, the Bees had 4 homers during that day, and all of them were about 425 feet or longer. In at first is Locklear. Paris takes high. The Reno Aces, who now come into this series 21-24 in the second half. The Bees at 15-30. As things were really rough for Salt Lake over the previous 3 weeks before that series win against Reno, or against El Paso, 3-1. Paris, ground ball towards the third baseman. Groover has only played a first. It'll bring in more. And Salt Lake strikes first. It's 1-0. Paris grounds out but brings in a run.
2: That's another Justin Williams RBI.
0: So run batted in for Kyron Paris. Two out, nobody on. And here comes Pablo Reyes. Pablo Reyes, what a series against his former team. He was with El Paso earlier this year, batted 310 with them. Had a great start to the season, was picked up by the Bees, and then really hammered away at his former team. Especially on Sunday. 3 for 5. A 3-run double that tied the game. As the Bees were down by 3 runs 2 different times. Well, he tied it up at 7. He had 4 runs batted in. As he squares the bunt. Puts it on the fringe. Third base side. Little chalk roller that goes foul. And Groover gets it. Smart play by Groover. There's a few guys on this Salt Lake team that if they put a bunt down on the fringe, your chances of throwing them out at first base about the same chance as a snowball finding its way to stay alive in Guatemala, because it is impossible with how well they can drop down a bunt. And Reyes did that last week in El Paso. I mean, it was like he was impossible to deal with. And you play back, and all of a sudden he drops one down and gets on. You play up, and then he rips a 3-run double. He also had a triple. Just a ton of multi-hit games. 10 hits overall in the series. Comes the 1-1. And it's high. 1-0 Bees, bottom of the first. Every now and again, you get a guy in the lineup, and the moment they join your team, you feel the ripples that they have throughout the rest of the batting order, and that's been the case for Pablo Reyes. Pitches down. You can see why he's had so many games at the major league level, but also why so many teams enjoyed having them on their roster. He was with the Yankees last year, the Mets the year before, the Red Sox the year before that. The 3-1 from Tommy Henry to Pablo Reyes. Cut on and missed, and it's full. Reyes against Reno this year. A 395 hitter, five doubles, two home runs, eight runs batted in. He's just had a stellar season. Batting 324 coming into today. Count full, bases empty, and Reyes takes for ball four. And just every time you come to the ballpark, if he's in the order, you're going to look up and he's going to get on base. And every time he's in that lineup. Here's Jamer Candelario. What a Sunday for him. 2-for-4. He had a tape measure blast on Sunday afternoon. A sixth inning home run that hit off the top of what they call the rooftops. It's like they're rooftops, but they call them the rooftops. And it's a hard hit grounder foul left side. As the Chihuahuas have a big triple-decker premium seating area known as the rooftops. He hit the facing of the very top of that thing. And the moment the ball jumped off the bat, you heard the entire home crowd on a Sunday afternoon in downtown El Paso just groan immediately. He took the air right out of the stadium. And the Bees would go on for a 13-7 win. Reyes on the move. And that's popped up. Right side, foul ground. See if Locklear has room by the camera well. And it drops in the seats. Counts 0-2. Well, but Candelario, who doubled and homered in that series, what a big Sunday performance. And while the Bees had great come-from-behind wins, they did so many things in those ninth innings. As once again, fans in the stands, they brought a glove. Just kind of whiffed on it over there. 0-2 the count to now, but Candelario had a defensive play in the bottom of the ninth of that opener that was fabulous. It's a hard hit ground ball, but towards the second baseman, Crisante has to go down to the ground to get it. Throws to first in time, and the inning is done. But the Bees get a run. Christian Moore, leadoff triple. He scores on the Kyron Paris ground out. All the souvenirs are out. Fans trying to stay cool. Nobody cooler than that guy right there. It's Bumble and the Bees. They're up 1-0 as we go to the second.
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0: Families out on the berm? That's because Tuesday night is family night. Homes, we have one family night left. 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Four tickets for $40. Big smiles. Also, a great unicorn hat worn by that young lady. The James Groover leads off the inning, takes down for a ball. James Groover, a 333 hitter when he does lead off an inning. Three of his six home runs have been leadoff home runs. He was 0-for-4 on Sunday. He has played really well against Salt Lake this season. He's been on base a ton, hitting .353 against him, including a grand slam, eight walks, 14 runs batted in. I love it when these two teams get together. As the Bees up 1-0 in the top of the second. You never know who's going to shine night to night. As the 1-1's popped up right side, foul and out of play. And of all the years I've had the chance to call games, being filling in for the late Steve Klauke in the previous era, and then also since taking over doing all of the games, I don't think I've enjoyed a series more than when we were at Reno back in June. The pitch is down. Two balls and two strikes. These two teams had constant late-inning drama, back-and-forth moments. The crowd in Reno really gets into it. I mean, they have such an active crowd and a dedicated fan base. 2-2 to Kruver. Swing and a miss. Strike three. Second strikeout of the night for Sam Aldagiri. One out, nobody on. So we hope you join us at any point during this series, because the games are all going to be really entertaining. What is a back-and-forth series? So join us here on KMYU, but also make sure to get your tickets, especially for the weekend portion. College football night on Friday. And of course, we have Princess Night coming your way on Saturday. First pitch, a strike to Crisantes. The count is 0-1. Crisantes 1-for-4 with a double and a run batted in Sunday. And a bouncing ball towards the shortstop, Paris, on the charge, edge of the grass, and lasers a throw to first. Two up, two down, 1-0 Bees, top of the second inning. Well, Sam Aldagiri, a guy that played in the World Baseball Classic with Italy. He was one of three native-born Italians to make that team. And the only one with major league experience. Went 4 2/3 scoreless innings, 8 strikeouts. And Italy's 8-0 shutout win over Brazil. First pitch, called strike to Pavin Smith. 2-for-8 with a home run last week. He was the first pitcher born and raised in Italy to make the start in World Baseball Classic play. Started Italy's quarterfinal matchup against Puerto Rico, lasted 1 1/3, allowed the leadoff home run to Willie Castro before being relieved in the second. Just 2 earned runs in his 6 innings of work. That's been a familiar sound for him lately. Popped up high in the air, and the shortstop, Paris, trying to find it, fighting the sun, coming over to help him out, Christian Moore. Teamwork makes the dream work. 3 up, 3 down, go the Aces in the second. It's 1-0, Salt Lake.
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0: 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Nelson Rana, Rowdy Rodriguez, Bryce Teodosio. It's the 6-7-8 hitters against Tommy Henry. Nelson Rana, Lefty on lefty takes a strike, 0-1. 2-for-4 against Tommy Henry with a double. And they battled against each other. Tom, no stranger to going up against the Salt Lake Bees this year and throughout his career. This is softly bounced up the first base line. That's because it hit off of Rada's right foot. Although they've called it a foul ball, dead ball, right? There was a signal of an out at first. Wait a second here. Rada's saying that hit his foot, and I don't think that they agree. So three unassisted. He believes it grazed off his ankle. Well, hold on a second. And I think the confusing part about this, too, is that Felix Neon had one hand up as he was holding his mask up there by his shoulder. Instead, three unassisted the put out. Okay, one down. He'll bring up Rowdy Rodriguez. Good work over there by Ray Valero, never assuming. As he knows to wait until he gets the official dead ball call from his home plate umpire. That's lasered into left by Rowdy Rodriguez. Another night in a Bees uniform, another base hit. He reached twice on Sunday with a couple of walks. He had a clutch base on balls in the ninth inning during that great comeback they had against El Paso. As he battled hard, worked the count full, and then would eventually push in the winning run with great zone discipline. And he played really well in the outfield also. Rodriguez, two stolen bases on the year, takes his lead at first. Corners in now for Bryce Teodosio. One out, 1-0 Bees. And the pitch is high ball one. Bryce Teodosio had a multi-double game in that performance that he had last week. That was great. And it's good to see him back out there. He made his return after being on the IL for a minute when he fouled a bunt off of his face. Starts after that, and he did not go. Two balls and no strikes. That was his not only a multi-double game, but also a multi-hit effort overall on August 15th. That was his first multi-hit performance since July 18th. And that's just because he was on the IL for a bit. Now he's ahead in the count, and that's good news. When Bryce is ahead in the count, batting .420. When he's behind, hitting .117. Bryce has played well against Reno this year. Takes a strike at the knees. .343 hitter against him, a double, two home runs, six runs batted in. And Bryce with seven home runs on the season, but he had six in a blink shortly after he joined this team. As he chases that one down, and the count's now full at three balls and two strikes. Well, it's Teodosio, who had five home runs in a 38-game span with Salt Lake. Well, he had five total in a Bees uniform in the previous 114 games. Slightly open stance right side. Henry holds from the stretch. Throws over there. Keep Rowdy Rodriguez close. Boy, we love the story of Rowdy Rodriguez, a guy who played in the complex league in 23 and 24. Boy, did he turn heads last year in the California League. He was a player of the month twice, player of the week five times. And that's outside ball four. First and second, one down. We check in with Sammy Miller.
1: Tony, Tommy Henry has spent parts of the past five seasons with the Aces and emphasized that the relationships he has built with his teammates have really defined his experience more than anything else. He feels very lucky to have been on some really great teams in Reno with a whole bunch of quality human beings in the clubhouse. And when he reflects on his time, he believes those relationships have changed his life as they are far more than just teammates. Tony, a really special culture that's being built in Reno.
0: That's driven deep to left by Ben Goble. Back to the wall and gone. A three-run shot for Ben Goble, and Salt Lake leads 4-0 here in the second. Well, that ball got out in a hurry over the high wall and left, And for Goble, his seventh home run since he's been with Salt Lake. His first home run when he joined the team was at Reno. And now he's hurt the Aces once again. William Ben Goble, who came in for Nico Cavadas in the game ball on Sunday. He wasn't just happy to be on the field. He came through with a big knock, drove in a couple of runs. Just love it when he gets the bat in his hand. You just feel like he's always intelligent with his own discipline and his overall focus. He's a guy that has some great power as well as he lasered that ball over the left field wall. One out, nobody on. 4-0 Bees. Here's Christian Moore. He tripled back in the first. And Sammy talking about, you know, Tommy Henry, guy that's been excellent. Being a great teammate, working so well in the Diamondbacks organization. Faced up against the Bees a couple of times earlier this season. Had one of the strangest starts I've ever seen as that pitch is down. As Tommy Henry walked six hitters in the early going of a ball game. Allowed a couple of hits as well. Lasted four innings. Did not allow one run during that time as the Bees just spoiled a lot of good situations. It's a strike on the outside corner, 2-2. When I remember that game, that was a frustrating loss for Salt Lake as they had donuts on the board till they scored two in the eighth and two in the ninth, but it was too little too late. They lost 7-4, and they were just 2-for-14 with runners in scoring position, and they stranded 16. Moore takes, and Tommy White thought that hit the corner on the outside.
13: The pitcher is challenging the pitch.
0: All right, we take a look at the video board. Tommy White was right on the money.
13: Course overturn.
0: Tommy Henry with the punch out.
13: Two challenges remaining.
0: So Tommy Henry with his second strikeout of the night. Two out, nobody on, 4-0 Salt Lake. Oh, but Henry in that ball game did something that was so rare. It had been over 10 years since an Aces pitcher had done something like that. Four innings of work and six walks and giving up a couple of hits, but just having that much traffic and not allowing a single run. The pitch is away. Gustavo Campero. He struck out back in the first inning. 4-0 Bees, bottom of the second, two down. And the 1-1 is low. Tommy Henry, who pitched at the University of Michigan. I remember watching that 2019 team. That was a lot of fun, but he was an amazing story during that tournament run. He was hospitalized with the flu. That's down the third baseline. Fair for Campero. And extra bases for Gustavo. Deep in the corner to get it. Gurriel. Head first slide into second and safe is Gustavo Campero. Now Campero with his fifth double now in a Bees uniform to go with his seven home runs. Well, this guy, switch hitter, also plays in the outfield, also a catcher. When you put him in the two spot in the order, he's been exceptional so far this year. That's been his best spot. But really, anywhere you put him, anytime you have him in the lineup or on the field, he's going to shine. Campero at second. Here's Kyren Paris. 4-0 Salt Lake. Paris brought in a run when he grounded out back in the first. And called strike 0-1. But for Tommy Henry, he was the winning pitcher against number one UCLA that final game of the Super Regional. And then pitched a three-hit complete game shutout. 10 Ks against Florida State in the College World Series. Bounced towards the second baseman. Crisantes with it. Sidearm throw to first in time. The inning is over, but some damage was done. Ben Goble, a three-run shot over the left field wall. Salt Lake leads 4-0 as we head to the third.
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0: Top of the third inning, 4-0 Salt Lake. This is game one of six between the Bees and the Aces. Look at these beautiful nights here at the ballpark at America First Square. We hope you join us for any of the games coming up this weekend, including Sunday night. Wasabeos to Salt Lake. Be a wonderful evening of Latin culture and baseball right here at the ballpark at America First Square. Here's A.J. Vukovich. Sam Aldagiri has retired six in a row after allowing a leadoff single back in the first. And a strike to Vukovich. Vukovich 3-for-15 this year with a double against the Bees. But Vukovich started to make things personal last year. This guy just tore up Salt Lake pitching. Overall, a 342 hitter against Salt Lake in his career. 7 doubles and 5 home runs. So much of that was last year. Every time he was stepping in the box or any time he played against Salt Lake, you look up and the ball was flying over the wall. You're starting to run out of ways to describe it. Here's the 0-2 from Aldagiri to Vukovich. And it misses a ball and two strikes. For Vukovich, this is his 19th career game against Salt Lake. And against Aldagiri, 1-for-3 in their previous battles. Here comes the 1-2 pitch. Vukovich hits it hard but foul down the third base line. Well, Sam Aldagiri has been a great story in the Angels organization. He's been a great weapon for the Salt Lake Bees, especially when he's been at his best. The first major league pitcher to be born and raised in Italy. Originally started in the Phillies organization. And it's up. No, but you see some young arms and some bright young players as the pitch is down. 3 balls and 2 strikes. The Angels feel good about some of the arms and also some of the work that Shane Lukes has done with these players. And we encouraged Kate and Dana to have a complete reset from what he was doing. Everything about his routines, that paid off. 3-2. And nibbles outside. Ball 4. Great takes by Vukovich. Leadoff man aboard. It's a leadoff walk, and it brings up Anderson Rojas. Rojas 1-for-4 on Sunday. And Rojas, who has played really well against the Bees this year, batting .440 against them. 6 walks, 2 doubles, and a long ball. Yeah, the game he reached 6 times against Salt Lake. He was back in Reno in what was a great back-and-forth battle, and the Bees would win in extra innings. Vukovich, not really a base-stealing threat. No attempts to take off yet this year. 4-0 Salt Lake. Top of the third inning. One on, nobody out. Cut on and missed 0-1. But for Shane Lukes, the work he did, you know, with Kate and Dana over the past few weeks, also Aldagiri. He's had a great working relationship, as always, with Brett Carey. positive performances last week. Those were so encouraging as that's fouled back into the left side out of play. And it's 0-2. But it was great. Aldegary back-to-back quality starts. Opponents hitting a .117 against him the last three outings. And then, you know, Caden Dana with his best start since June 5th as he started the opener against El Paso. And then, you know, Brett Carey taking that no-hitter into the seventh inning. You know, and his pitch number was low. So that's line to left field. Coming on, here's Teodosio. He has to put on the brakes. Hustling into second. Vukovic, he does get there. And the table set for Reno. First and second, nobody out. Nice piece opposite field hitting by Rojas, especially when you're down in the count. And for whatever reason, Anderson, you know, who's a fine player, has really just found a way to keep getting on base against Salt Lake. Christian Robinson singled back in the first inning. And then it was Rojas, the only Reno hitter to have a hit against Aldegary so far. Drops in for a strike. And it's 0-1. But you see the work of Shane Lukes with guys who were here before. Reed Detmers, what a great performance of 8 shutout innings last week. Love the way that George Clausen looked against Texas. Had a chance to watch that entire outing. You know, Walbert Urania's had some really nice moments in an Angels uniform. And it was so great to see Clausen start to have some nice performances after, you know, he had struggled so badly here in Salt Lake during a window of time, and then all of a sudden found his groove. The 0-2, and it's up. And he had 7 out of 8 outings that were, you know, quality starts, and just didn't look back. And a lot of times it's the simplicity of Shane Lukes and his ability to connect mind to body with that simplicity. And that is something that Reed Detmers talked about. And I had a chance to discuss that, you know, that 24 stint he had with the Bees. I talked to Reed a few weeks ago while I was in Anaheim. Here comes the 1-2. And Robinson takes low, 2 balls and 2 strikes. And the way Reed said it, you know, I've never seen a person do such a great job of having a simple message and connecting mind to body. It made a big difference for Detmers, who was battling hard here with the Bees. He had a great start to 24.

You know, he's been more back to form last year as they brought him out of the pen a lot. And then this year, you know, he goes on to have a performance like he did recently against Kansas City. 2-2. And it's low. One thing that Shane will do is constantly find ways to connect with the player and find out what matters most to them. When Shane said it, doesn't matter what I think about the message. The only thing that matters is how the message is received. And so he does a lot to learn about the individual and find out, you know, what really moves them. 3-2 pitch, fouled straight back. He went right after Robinson. Robinson got a piece of it, but put it off the net. 44 pitches here so far for Sam Aldagiri. 4-0 Bees. Top of the third. Runners with their leads at first and second. Here comes the 3-2 again, and Robinson takes down, and suddenly the bases are loaded with nobody out. Two walks and a knock. And here comes Adrian Del Castillo. Well, Del Castillo with the bases loaded, 2-for-2. One of those two, a grand slam. Adrian Del Castillo, the 2024 Diamondbacks Minor League Player of the Year, made his major league debut that season. 4-0 Bees. Bases full of aces. Top three. Aldagiri from the windup. First pitch fouled back, 0-1. Del Castillo became the first Diamondback ever to have his first home run be a walk-off home run. Well, then became the third player since 1961 to have his first two home runs in the ninth inning or later that either tied the game or gave his team the lead. In the dirt, and it gets by Campero to the backstop. Campero gets to it quickly, shovels over to Aldagiri, but not in time. Vukovic comes in to score on a wild pitch. Reno on the board, and it's now 4-1. Boy, suddenly after retiring six in a row, Aldagiri has walked a pair. He's given up a hit. Now runs on the board. Runners at second and third. Still nobody out. Reno with one, and they're not done. Here's Del Castillo. Fouls it back off the netting. And it's 1-2. Boy, and Adrian Del Castillo, when he jumped on board with the Diamondbacks, he wasted no time. Set a Diamondbacks record with 7 hits in his first 3 games. Infield shifted hard to the right. The 1-1. And it's outside. 2 balls and a strike. Del Castillo, first player with a 6 RBI game within his first 9 games since Francisco Arcia of the Angels back in 2018. 1-2. Swing and a miss in the dirt, strike 3. Checking the runner at third is Campero, and he lasers over to first in time. It's a big strikeout for Aldagiri. It holds the runners at second and third. But it brings up Gurriel. He struck out back in the first. Lourdes Gurriel. Tonight's playing out there in left field. A chance to drive in a couple of runs. Big matchup here in the early innings. So we're going to miss 0-1. Lourdes Gurriel Jr., 32-year-old from Cuba. Debuted in the Cuban National Series as a 16-year-old. And all the way back to when he started. Guy that climbed the ladder quickly. Also was turning heads in a big way throughout the course of his career. His older brother, Yuli, also played in Cuba before they defected. And they're sons of former Cuban National Series player, Lourdes Gurriel. It's in the dirt, blocked by the catcher, Campero. He'll hold the runners at second and third.

0: Lourdes and Yuli made baseball history back in 2018. They each hit two home runs, becoming the first brothers to have multi-homer performances on the same day. Gurriel would become a United States citizen back in 2023. That was a really big year for him. His first year with the Diamondbacks. Takes low. As I mentioned before, he also go on to represent the Diamondbacks in his first All-Star game. And that team that year obviously had a great run to the World Series. That was a fun team. So he hits that off the end of the bat. It dribbles over to the first base on deck circle. A big series win in the LCS against the Phillies. And battled hard against the Texas Rangers. They weren't the better team, but it was amazing how well they were able to hang in there. Two to the count, 4-1 the score. B's on top, and the count's now full. One out here in this top of the third inning. Crowd trying to get behind Aldegary. He's been racking up the pitch count in this third. He's walked two. He's given up a hit. One's already on the board, and Gurriel takes low. And Gurriel reaches for the first time. That's three walks in this inning. And the pitching coach, Shane Lukes, is out to talk to Sam Aldegary. Well, it's been quiet here in this inning, and I really feel like Aldegary had a nice rhythm and flow to those first two innings, and then he's just had a tough time with command. And even though he was able to go six innings, and he struck out seven in his last home outing, he only allowed one earned run. He did walk four. And one encouraging sign for him is that he walked just two in that performance at El Paso. ZRA, the last three outings, is at 212. Time and time again, he's been able to hold this down and minimize some damage. He's in some trouble here. Locklear in the box. Bases loaded. One out. Locklear swings and misses 0-1. I am not sure what home plate umpire Felix Neon is saying out there to Sam Aldegary, or if he was in conversation with third base umpire Nate Diedrich. Runners with their leads. Rojas at third. Robinson at second. Gurriel at first. Aldegary will go from the windup. Locklear pops it up right side. That's foul and out of play. With the bases loaded, Locklear 0-4. One of the toughest customers you're going to find in the PCL. A great weapon to have right here in the four spot. The former Seattle Mariner back in 2024 fouls it back. He's with the Diamondbacks last year and this year. Wayne hit his first major league hit, a go-ahead RBI double. First Mariner with a go-ahead knock in the seventh or later for their first major league hit since 2011. It was Mike Wilson. Here comes the 0-2. Line on a low skip past the shortstop Paris into left field. The base hit. In to score from third is Rojas. Coming home is Robinson. Throw to the plate. Two bounces. Snag. Tag. Save. It's a two-run single for Tyler Locklear. And they've cut the deficit to one. It's 4-3. It was just a hot shot, low skipper, as Paris had to sink back and down to try and pick that. I was able to get by him and out to left. As Locklear just lasers this one. And a great jump there at second by Robinson. Great hustle coming around. Teodosio, strong throw, but low, and it was online. But it was going to be tough to get Robinson no matter what. So it's Gurriel at second, Locklear at first, still one out. First pitch, a strike to LeJames Groover. He struck out back in the second inning. Well, Nelson Rada in center field for the Salt Lake Bees. He was in the Futures game during this past year's All-Star festivities. It's popped up, foul and out of play. Lou James Groover was a part of the Futures game last year. What a great nod to those guys to go out there and represent their organizations, but put their skills on display as Rada would get on. Of course, he would steal a base. That's what he does. And he would score the go-ahead run, and the American League would eventually go on to win. Groover takes a call. Strike three. Two strikeouts in the inning for Aldi Geary. He's one out away from just getting out of this and keeping Salt Lake in front. As Aldi Geary just dots the inside corner beautifully. Well, it's going to be a short outing here for Aldi Geary. As going to the mound and calling to the pen is Doug Davis, the manager of the Bees. Sammy Peralta is coming on for Salt Lake. We'll tell you more about him when we come back. It's 4-3. Salt Lake in the lead here on KMYU.
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0: New pitcher for Salt Lake is Sammy Peralta. Takes over with two outs and runners at first and second. In this top of the third inning, Sammy Peralta, who was a huge part of Salt Lake's bullpen last year, been a valuable member of the pen so far this season. As early in the year, started with Nashville for two games, then was with the Albuquerque Isotopes and was in a series against Salt Lake when they were in Albuquerque, and then became a member of the Salt Lake Bees. First pitch, fouled straight back by Chris Santes. He grounded out to short. That was back in the second inning. The Bees with one in the first and three in the second. For the Reno Aces, three here in this third. 0-1. Fouled straight back. And it's 0-2. Boy, congratulations to Sammy Peralta. That recent call-up pitched a scoreless ninth against the Rangers. Allowed two earned runs in two innings against the Royals. But his hard work has paid off. His last Bees outing, he picked up the win against Oklahoma City. It's grounded foul off the facing of the third base dugout. My four Peralta. Sammy Miller's reported on this before, but you know, any situation you put him in, he wants the ball and he goes out there and competes in a really big way. And he can carry a game for several innings, more than maybe what was expected. The 0-2, top of the zone, a called strike three. A backwards K to end the third. But three runs on the board for Reno. It's 4-3, Salt Lake.
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0: Bottom of the third inning. Salt Lake up 4-3. We remind you to join us tomorrow night and every Wednesday, homie, for the Utah Dirty Sodas. Yeah, you see that swig drink out there? If somebody hits that, everybody wins free swig. That's every night. But if the B score four or more runs, everyone wins free swig on Wednesday nights. Come see Swiggy, the new mascot, and also enjoy $3 swig here at the ballpark in America First Square with the Dirty Sodas every Wednesday night. Pablo Reyes has done everything well so far this year, including leading off innings, batting .394. Takes inside for a ball. Tommy Henry out there for his third inning of work as the B's been able to get to him. One in the first, three in the second. But a great response by the Aces with a three spot in the top of the third. Reyes takes a big swing but comes up empty. And the count is 1-1. One from Henry. Reyes fouls it back. Up and over everything and out of play. And Pablo Reyes, such a great professional. You watch him work behind the scenes. You see why he's had so many years in the bigs. You see why he's had so much success everywhere he goes. He's reached in 18 of the 20 games with Salt Lake this season. And he lines it past the third baseman, Groover, into left field, a base hit. He's reached twice today. That's his first knock of the night. Leadoff man aboard in the third. Another great night already for Pablo Reyes. Boy, just time after time you see the ball jump off of his bat. You know, oftentimes he'll have a foul ball that he rockets somewhere. Just makes a ton of great contact. You always feel like something good is going to happen when he's in the box. Same story for Jamer Candelario. Candelario takes for ball one. One of the strangest things about Candelario's 2026 season is that he's 4-27 against Reno. I don't know what it is. He's played pretty well everywhere else. But against the Aces, he's had his struggles. Two of his four hits have been doubles against Reno. Reyes over there at first, 16-18, stealing bases. And the pitch is inside. Two balls and no strikes. For Jamer Candelario, though, 11 major league seasons, 887 major league games. Twisted front foot, reaches the bat back ready. Switch hitter from the right side. The 2-0. Reyes on the move. Pitch a strike. Throw to second. Snag. Tag. Save. Pablo Reyes. Stolen base number 17. He's in scoring position with nobody out. Well, great head first slide. Goes to the outside. What a great effort on that catch and swipe tag by Crisantes. Reyes just does get his hand in there. Candelario started after it. Takes inside. 3-1. Henry was going to challenge and then decided not to. Henry was successful with the challenge earlier tonight. That is a rarity. It's rare that a pitcher will challenge. It's also rare that they're successful, but he was right on the money. 3-1 is inside, ball four. First two reach for the Bees. They're up 4-3. As we're in this bottom of the third, make sure to join us tomorrow night. Same two teams, same place, same time, right here on KMYU. We have five more TV games left on your home for Salt Lake Bees baseball. Make sure to check out Talkin' Sports right after the game. That is every night here on your home for Bees baseball, KMYU. Nelson Rada. With the corners creeping in, squares to bunt, puts it down, third base side as it rolls foul. And this is where Nelson is so dangerous. He's going to make sure he gets the bunt down to move him over. But with his speed, he's also a threat, no matter where he puts it, to get on himself. Rada, a .243 hitter with runners in scoring position, grounded out to first. His only time up. Corners all the way in on the grass. Well in. Squares to bunt. up that third base line. Brewer's only played a first, and it does get Rada. And the runners move over. Second to third. Sack 5-4. One down and two in scoring position. Here comes Rowdy Rodriguez. Rodriguez single back in the second inning. He's done a number of things really well. One thing he still doesn't have is a hit with runners in scoring position. He's been able to bring in runs, but he just has not been able to bring them in with a hit. 0 for 9 with runners in scoring position. 4-3 B's, bottom of the third, one out. Tommy Henry, the lefty, deals. And it's fouled high to the right side, off the netting. We'll do it 1-1. Rowdy Rodriguez is the Angels' minor league player of the year back in 2025. Open stance right side. And the 1-1 is fouled back. In that no-hit bid by Brett Carey last week at El Paso, Rowdy Rodriguez had several putouts. And none of them were, you know, SportsCenter top 10 diving catches. He didn't rob any home runs or have any wall-banging catches, but just covers a ton of ground, takes a great route, and makes some of the tougher plays look really easy out there. So the 1-2's inside. Right now, this outfield for Salt Lake, any way you want to go with it. Teodosio, Rada, Rodriguez, Campero, Yelmer Sanchez, on and on. You have a great defensive outfield. Popped up, right side, foul ground, diving catch, what a play by Locklear. Over by the first base coach's box, Locklear lays out and picks up a very important second out. Such a great break on this ball. I had a great look at it from our broadcast point and just laid out with everything he had. Made a great catch. That was kind of a soft, weird pop-up to the right side in foul ground. A big second out. Here's Teodosio trying to come through with two. Teodosio bounces foul, 0-1. Bryce walked back in the second inning and would score. It's 4-3 Salt Lake. And it wasn't that long ago they led 4-0. Reyes at third, Candelario at second. Two out, bottom three. Here comes the 0-1 from Tommy Henry. And this fires in. The count's 1-1. Only for Teodosio. Guy who electrified this crowd when he joined Salt Lake two seasons ago. It was a triple machine all of a sudden, but also with some great catches in the outfield, up and away. He nearly made a play that looked impossible at El Paso as he almost robbed what would be a foul ball over the rising sidewall. And it looked like it was going to sail out of play and he had no chance. He just ran full speed, crashed into the wall, reached over, actually had it in his glove, and it popped out on contact. The 2-1 is inside, but he had the same principle that you would have chasing a ball over the outfield fence, trying to rob a home run. And he went after it with the same amount of effort and intensity, and nearly made a spectacular catch. Shocked the crowd that he even got a glove on it. It's grounded foul third base side. This goes past the runner at third, Reyes. And the count runs full. But Teodosio, when he's out there in the outfield during batting practice, no player is taking those reps more seriously than Bryce Teodosio. And he'll change his spot from right field to center or left. He'll stand in unique positions. He'll kind of test out just how much distance he has, great awareness of where he is on the field. He goes over every single detail well before each game. And he takes for a called strike three. He does tap his helmet. He thought it was ball four.
1: Contrary is challenging the pitch.
0: Oh, wait a second. Who's challenging this? I thought Neon was about to call it a strike.
1: Three no-hits, one challenge remaining.
0: Okay, so it was not called strike three. The way Neon has some of his body language with his delayed called strike three, I thought he was popping up to call it. Lucio tapped his helmet because I think he thought it might have been a called strike three. But it was actually Del Castillo, the catcher, who challenged. So Reno down to one challenge. Bases loaded. Two out. The noise coming up for Ben Goble. And Ben Goble, who had a three-run homer back in the second. And he's up now with the bases loaded here in the third. Meeting at the mound with Tommy Henry. The entire infield drawn in. And this is what happened just an inning ago with one out and two on. Ben Goble with his seventh home run in the time he's been with the Salt Lake Bees. 31 runs batted in now. At one time, the BCL Player of the Week. That was back in early July. Right now, the depth of Salt Lake's offense is tremendous. You look at the big number they put up on Sunday, and it was the bottom of the order that really flourished. Same story in their comeback win that they had at El Paso. Ben Goble, 0-for-6 with the bases loaded. Two down. Goble takes low ball one. It is Reyes at third. Candelario at second. Teodosio is at first. The lefty Henry has had a lot of traffic out there all night. Swing and a miss. The count's 1-1. Salt Lake 4, Reno 3 in this bottom of the third. This game's been brewing to be one of those high-scoring PCL games. We're used to seeing that in this league. Goble takes a vicious cut. Comes up empty, 1-2. Big lead over there at first by Teodosio, and he had to scamper back to first. The inning started with a Reyes single. He stole second. Candelario walked. Rada moved him over. Rodriguez popped up. Teodosio walked. Now Goble looking to cash in. Here comes the 1-2. Goble fouls it back. We'll do it again at a ball and two strikes. Goble joined the Bees at the very end of the 25 season. Had three games with Salt Lake. Had a nice first impression. He was 5-for-10. This has been his true AAA rookie season. 2-2. And this crowd has had some moments of excitement. But they were kept quiet in the top of the third. They're looking to erupt now here in the bottom of the third. Base is full, two down, the 2-2. Popped up right side, foul ground, giving chase his luck clear, but it will sail into Souvenir City. The Bees winners of three in a row. What a great sign. They won their first series since they played the Reno Aces in the first series after the All-Star break. Base is loaded. Goble grounds it hard right to the shortstop. Rojas, he goes to second to retire the side. Well, the Bees load him up, but they leave him loaded. We go to the fourth. It's 4-3, Salt Lake.
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0: The fourth inning, bottom of the order. It's 4-3 Salt Lake with the lead over Reno. Pavin Smith, A.J. Vukovic, Anderson Rojas. It's Sammy Peralta who took over for Sam Aldegiri. Aldegiri, his final line here tonight, as he had an uphill climb in that third inning. Wasn't able to get three complete innings. Two and two-thirds, three hits, three runs all earned, three walks, and he struck out four. He's up by one. Pavin Smith popped up to second back in the second inning as Aldegiri had retired six in a row before all of a sudden the Aces would bring eight to the plate in the third. We have a comms issue between Tom Perro and Sammy Peralta. So they get that squared away. Boy, it was really the 8-9 part of the order that started things well for the Aces back in that third. There's right now a discussion taking place with the manager, Jeff Gardner. Home plate umpire Felix Neon is wanting a mound visit or discussing the possibility of a timing violation.

0: Haven Smith, left-hand batter against the lefty Sammy Peralta. Peralta struck out Crisantes to end that third inning. As the Bees jumped out to a 4-0 lead. Three unanswered since then from the Aces. That's bounced hard but foul. Over by the tarp. The count is 1-1. Boy, for the Aces, suffered that walk-off loss back on Sunday to Tacoma. That was the fifth of the year. 5-5 in walk-off games, and it was the first time that the Aces have been walked off since they were handed a 1-0 loss by Round Rock August 2nd. That's in there for a strike. Five walk-off wins, though, for Reno. Matches their total from 2025. They suffered 11 walk-off losses last year. I remember they had a huge stretch of losing that included a series that was at this ballpark in the late part of the year, and you would find that this team would always have a different way that they would give a game away or just hurt themselves in the early innings. That was the third time they lost a game, though, when leading after eight. So that's popped up high and foul. 45-3 when they do that. On the other side, the Bees, they have won three games when trailing after eight. Just going into that series against El Paso, they were a combined 1-54, I should say. That's popped up softly out to shallow left. Long run, Teodosio coming in with the call and the catch. The third baseman, Candelario. One down. Brings up A.J. Vukovic. Vukovic walked and scored back in the third inning. Well, a big difference between what Reno has done at home and on the road. I mean, at home, 31-32, but on the road, they have really struggled, 22-35. And their batting average, what a disparity there. 249 on the road, 300 at home. Just 56 of their 128 home runs have been on the road. Underneath it, left center field, or to the left of center, Rada backpedaling will make the catch. Two up, two down. 4-3 Salt Lake, top of the fourth, and it brings up Anderson Rojas. And Rojas singled back in the third inning. All of a sudden they loaded him up and they cashed in with a big crooked number. The Bees left the inning with runners in scoring position. Nice sliding stop by Moore. Pops up, throw to first. You bet. Another fabulous defensive play for Christian Moore. A 1-2.
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0: Now we have princesses here at the ballpark tonight. One of them wearing a jersey out there on the berm. Glove on her left hand. We'll have princesses here at the ballpark coming up Saturday night. Biggest night of the year, August 22nd. You will not want to miss it. Get here early. Get your tickets and set up. Great. Photograph opportunities, autographs, and a bunch of fun festivities on Princess Night right here at the ballpark at America First Square. That is such a special night. What an amazing feeling all around this ballpark, just like it was back at Smith's Ballpark in the previous era. There is nothing like Princess Night at the yard. Jonathan Bernal takes over for Tommy Henry. Henry, three innings of work, and he allowed four earned, five hits, four walks, two Ks. Bernal, the righty, kicks and deals. Christian Moore had a fabulous play to end that top of the fourth, leads off the bottom of the fourth. There's the 2-0 from Bernal. Moore fouls it straight back, 2-1. Bernal, 6-1 righty from Mexico. It's been a lot of last year, double-A Amarillo. He's working Amarillo and just continued to improve day after day. Made his AAA debut June 13th of this year. That's fouled back again by Moore, and it's 2-2. Now, following his debut, he's allowed runs in 8 of his 13 appearances, including allowing multiple earned runs in 6 of those 8 outings, leading to an ERA of 6.29. Popped up, foul right side and out of play. 13 Ks and 14 walks during that time. Sinker, change, curveball, slider. Started his professional career 17 years of age. That was back in 2019. Moore takes high. Counts 3 balls and 2 strikes. Originally signed an international free agent deal with the Toronto Blue Jays. Count full, bases empty. Christian Moore leads off the inning with a nice piece of hitting deep to the gap, and it's by the 385 side. Christian Moore with a triple in the first. He has a double here in the fourth. What a way to lead off the inning. Christian Moore now with his 25th two-bagger of the season. What a great start to his night. 2 for 3 with a couple of extra base hits. Boy, he got his hands inside on that ball. Pulled it out to the gap. That brings up Gustavo Campero for Moore. On the catcher of the Salt Lake Bees, here's Sammy Miller.
1: Tony, he's Doug Davis said that Gustavo Campero has made a huge impact from the moment he got to Utah. He's a big contributor offensively, as Doug feels like he can plug Gustavo anywhere in the lineup and know that he's going to put together good at-bats and get the production that they need from him. He has the potential to hit the ball out of the park, get extra base hits, be strong behind the dish, all while coming up with big-time defensive plays. No matter where they put him on the field, he truly is that Swiss Army knife for this team, Tony.
0: Well, and he built himself into that. I think that's what makes it so special, Sammy. I mean, he was a catcher originally, and to hear him tell me the story about how, you know, he never really played in the outfield, and he was on the dev list for so long, all of a sudden he decides to teach himself how to play in the outfield during batting practice. That pitch top of the zone, a strike, and it's 2-1, and you know, he just said, I wanted to find a way to get on the field any way possible, and there he is in the Caribbean Series with Colombia, and they said, can you play the outfield? And he said, yeah. I mean, technically, the answer was yes. He worked on it a ton during BP, but he put it into action, fouls it off of himself. And then, after 3 years of not playing behind the dish, one day, Sammy and I see him down there in all the catcher's gear. And he was so excited to get back out there. He said, yeah, I want to make sure that, the way he said it, if I go 0 for 4, I still impact the game in a positive way. Nobody wants to win the day more for himself and for his team than Gustavo Campero. And what a start he's had with the Bees. It's into right center field. Long run, Vukovic. Can't get there. Nabbed by the center fielder, Robinson. Stopping at third is Christian Moore. And Gustavo Campero with his second hit of the night. Bees with the table set. First and third. Nobody out. Well, to Sammy's point, on another great report about an individual who's blossomed in a Beast uniform. You know, Campero fits in well here with his unselfishness, but also his relentlessness to continue to get better. I mean, he really has a deep focus and intensity with each rep that goes into all of his workouts, all of his routines. Here's Kyren Paris, first pitch swinging. Comes up empty, 0-1. But it's so special to watch that with Gustavo Campero. He's out there early doing some work as a catcher, going over all kinds of situations. Great to have Doug Davis, the manager of this team, longtime catcher. Throw over to first, Campero's back. And I'll never forget one night, I forget where we were, on the road, and I see somebody behind the dish warming up the pitcher. And I'm scrambling around because I don't recognize the number at all. And I didn't see it on the roster, and it still wasn't on the roster. Here comes the 0-1. Paris fouls it back. And then suddenly I realize, you know, the guy catching for the pitcher out there is Doug Davis, the manager of the Bees. He's still, if you come out early enough, you would see him, I mean, out there stretching and jogging around. And, oh, he hasn't lost that energy from being a player. He loves it. The 0-2 to Paris. Crack bat down the third base line. That's going to go fair. Throw to second for one. Rojas is going to go home with it, knocking it down the catcher, Del Castillo, and Moore gets back to third. Oh, that ball had some funny English on it. Moore stayed in foul ground because he's trying to stay out of the way of it, and then also that ball just darted back and stayed fair. Groover got it and made the throw to second. And then as Moore was taken off to the plate, great read by Crisantes to throw the ball back towards home. And then great awareness by Moore to get back to the plate. And Del Castillo knocked it down. So Campero is retired 5-4. Paris aboard, a fielder's choice. Here's Pablo Reyes. A called strike, 0-1. Oh, but it's fun with Doug Davis now managing this team with all of his great experience. Amazing stories that he can tell you from, you know, catching in spring training from Nolan Ryan. His major league debut, which started a brawl. He did not start a brawl, but a brawl was started. That's how he, it's kind of how he got in the game. If you know the backstory to that, with three hitters in a row being plunked. Here's the 0-1. Runner on the move, and it's fouled back. As Doug Davis had to fly into Cleveland quickly, and got there, lost 3 hours, and then all of a sudden, two hitters consecutively were plunked. He's out there on the base paths, and another guy, he replaced somebody who got hit in the face. And then comes on as, you know, a pinch runner. And then while he's out there, another guy gets hit. The bench is clear. And he's standing out there going, well, okay, this is my welcome to Major League Baseball moment. Reyes puts a charge into one high and deep right center. Going back, Vukovic in front of the 385 sign will make the catch on the warning track. Tagging from third and coming in to score, Christian Moore. Sack 9 and an RBI, Pablo Reyes with another productive plate appearance. And the Bees lead 5-3. Oh, Reyes just did miss what would have been his 10th home run of the season. It sounded loud off the bat. The ball jumped off the bat, got underneath it just enough to keep it in the ballpark. But he brings in that run from third. There's Jamer Candelario. Runner at first, two down. Candy takes a called strike. I talked about this earlier. There was nothing like Candelario taking the life out of a stadium on Sunday. It was an amazing sound. Swings and misses, and it's 0-2. Bernal, who took over for Tommy Henry. Three innings of work in his start. 0-2 the count, two down. Throw over to first, and back with that first dive is Kyren Paris. Paris, 12 stolen bases on 15 attempts. Well, the Bees right now, great options for batting with this lineup. Great switch hitting ability. Guys that get on base a ton. Some good power in the box. That includes Candelario. Paris was on the move, and that ball gets through Del Castillo. There'll be no throw down there. It'll go down as a stolen base, though, and for Paris, his 13th. That was a great jump over there at first. And Kyren learned from the best. We've talked about it before. He was coached by Ricky Henderson. Kid from the East Bay continues to shine here in 2026. Runner in scoring position, two down. Candelario off the handle, softly fouls it off the facing of the third base dugout. Do it one and two. Well, Paris with the dirty jersey. It's usually what it looks like once you get to, you know, inning three or four. Doesn't have a clean jersey for long. He's always diving out there, making plays with the glove and making things happen on the base paths. Candelario pops this one up.
2: We do the
0: shallow, shallow left center. Rojas treading water out there will make the catch. And the inning is done. Oh, but the Bees, they get a run. Pablo Reyes couldn't get it out, but he does bring in Christian Moore. Salt Lake up 5-3. We go to the fifth.
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0: 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Before we get set for the fifth, top of the order, Robinson, Del Castillo, Gurriel. And on the mound for the Salt Lake Bees, as they turn now to right-hander Trevor Martin, 6'5 righty from Oklahoma. He was with Durham and Montgomery last year. He's out here now to make his Salt Lake Bees debut. He's facing the top of the order in this top of the fifth. First pitch, a strike to Robinson. He's reached twice. He singled in the first. He walked and scored back in the third inning. Now Peralta did a nice job and retired all four that he faced. As Peralta had to finish off the third. A lot of traffic in that third inning. That's when Reno put up a three spot. He's up 5-3. Pitches down and away. And the count's 1-1. Christian Robinson, four leadoff home runs this year. It's been great in the leadoff spot for this team. Corners medium depth. Martin fires the 1-1. It's hard hit. Back up the middle and through into center field. A base hit for Christian Robinson. Two hits and a walk for Robinson on the day. And it brings up Adrian Del Castillo. And we bring up Sammy Miller.
1: Tony, tonight the Salt Lake Bees are giving away these Mike Trout bobbleheads to honor one of the greatest to ever play this game. And Tony, I mean, look at this guy. He has the jersey, the hat, of course, Trout on the back. It's pretty awesome, and especially for somebody who has not only impacted the organization, but also the league as a whole. He really is that ultimate competitor out there. And I spoke with Mitch Ferris, who told me that he is such an incredible teammate that works so hard and is extremely humble, always letting his play speak for itself. I spoke with Kyron Paris, who said that Trout is someone that he looks up to, not only as a baseball player, but as a father, husband, and phenomenal human being. And Nico Cavadas also added that he's the same person every day. When he gets fired up, it's contagious, as the entire dugout goes crazy and they're ready to run through a wall. Tony, what a special night to honor somebody that really is one of the GOATs.
0: Oh, yeah. And he certainly is. And you hear about, you know, previous eras of baseball, and people talk about, you know, favorite players and guys that were really good, and start going through the names. This is one of those guys that will be for this era. And he will be among the five best that they talk about in this era, if not, you know, right up against number one. I mean, Shohei Ohtani's in there, and the names will go on and on. But this guy really checked all the boxes as that goes to the backstop. And moving second to third is Christian Robinson. Stole second. A wild pitch will move him to third. But, Sammy, you and I were covering spring training before the 25 season. And I remember I would have to go down and pick up my credential next to this area where players work out and do a bunch of stuff. And the guy that was there so early in the morning, when I went to leave, and it was, you know, in the earlier evening dinner time area, swinging a miss, strike three, down on strikes, Del Castillo. But what I remember, Sammy, is seeing the guy still there at the front. And I thought, well, you just stay here all day? And he goes, well, not until all the players leave. And I thought, well, one of the players is still here. And as I was walking by one of the areas, there was a door that was kind of cracked open. And I look in there, and it's Mike Trout taking cuts in the cage when nobody was looking.
1: Absolutely amazing.
0: I mean, that's just who he was. You're like, that. This is what, you know, the late Kobe Bryant would talk about, all the work in those hours and behind the scenes when people weren't watching. Well, that's what Mike Trout was all about. And I was watching it up close going, well, yeah, that's who he is. And so I had to walk down to some of the side fields that are by Tempe Diablo Stadium. I get all this stuff done. I walk back up. I'm waiting for an Uber. And then out comes Mike Trout, jumps in his vehicle, and off he goes. And you're just standing there going, well, that's why he is what he is.
1: And, Tony, those are the guys that you want to root for.
0: Oh, my goodness.
1: The underdog mentality. He's so humble. He has every right to not be humble, but he is. And I remember when I first met him back in 2024 when he was on his rehab assignment with the Bees. He couldn't be any nicer. And those are the moments that you remember when you meet somebody like that. You hope they're an incredible human being, but you never know. And that reaffirmed everything that I've heard from other people. He was phenomenal. Then, of course, in spring training, just the same guy day in and day out. Have so much respect for him.
0: Oh, Sammy, he was awesome. You know, to see him in 24, that was neat. And he was so gracious with everybody in the media, everybody in the Bees organization. You know, when he first became a member of the Bees, that's popped up foul. 2-2 the count. Runner at third, one out. Top of the fifth, 5-3 Salt Lake with Gurriel in the box. But what I loved, Sammy, is, you know, when he was with the Bees so many years ago, I remember telling people, like, you better watch this guy as soon as you can because he's leaving and he's not coming back. And once he was gone, we knew we wouldn't see him again unless it was something like a rehab assignment. Check swing, you didn't go. And the count's full. But, you know, Sammy, you know this. You've been around some of the game's greatest players for different sports and things. You just know when you're around something special like that, and you feel it when you're around
2: him. The catcher is challenging the core of no swing.
1: And it spreads to everybody.
0: Yes.
1: All of those younger guys, they learn from him.
0: That check swing, he did go. Strike three. Nice call, Gustavo Campero.
2: Surely has to challenge
0: us. All right. Back-to-back case here for Martin. Runner at third, two down. It'll bring up Tyler Locklear. And it's just, it's a fantastic thing to see. And yeah, to have him with a bobblehead when you see his jersey out there. You know, it's funny because you would think with how great of a career he's had that he had, like, a good number of games with the Bees. Not many, folks. Like, he wasn't at Smith's Ballpark for long. Best players is now an ejection, as Jeff Gardner was not happy about the check swing challenge being allowed. So this argument will now continue right there at home plate. Not happy about that whatsoever. Well, now the argument's going to continue more. And they're trying to ask, well, wait, who's been ejected here? As Felix Neon is pointing out, no, no, no. He's trying to discuss who's been ejected. I thought they threw out Jeff Gardner. I'm pretty sure that's who they decided to eject. And he's trying to say, no, no, no, let's take a look at who you were looking at. I don't know if he's saying that Comparo looked to the dugout to get permission to challenge that, or if he's saying, you didn't even look at me. And that's what I'm curious about, that they're upset about with this one, is he checks there and then challenges. Now, the challenge certainly came with some delay, and it was granted, but they're upset that that check swing was granted after a long pause. Now, one interesting thing with the check swing challenge is you have to wait, obviously, for the decision made by the base ump to say whether or not he went around. Now, Sammy Miller, you're down there. You had great positioning. I saw you give the hammer signal that he did go around, so I think it is official.
5: She might not be on time, but she is showing up.
0: So we're going to go with it. Two out, a runner at third, and an ejection. Here's Locklear, two-run single in the third inning. And it takes high. And now, I believe a balk has been called. A balk was called on Martin. That'll bring it a run. It's 5-4. And so I believe no pitch. And the count should be nothing and nothing. Martin is confused. I didn't see in live action what had happened. Although no argument whatsoever. Maybe it is coming from the Bees dugout as well, as they're curious about what happened. Now all of a sudden there's going to be a discussion. I wonder if it was something about whether or not Martin declare.

0: Okay, so it was not Felix Neon who called it. I believe somebody else, one of the base umps, called it. I'm wondering if they're saying that Martin Stepp was like one of those abbreviated windups rather than going from the stretch. I don't know if that's what they're saying, that that indeed would be considered not going from the stretch and that he had to declare to do that. Now, Felix is going to go over and describe this. I wonder if they're putting the runner back at third now. This has been a strange fifth inning. We've already had an ejection of Jeff Gardner, the manager. Now an argument continuing at this moment. Oh, yeah, they're not happy about it. They're going to end up putting the runner back at third. So the balk is wiped away. Now the question is, did that pitch count? Because if it did, it was high and it would be ball one. But if not, you called dead ball. And I'll see you now. If I'm the bees, I'm saying, hold on a second. You calling a balk would kill the pitch. That would make it a dead ball. It doesn't matter what happens after. But if I was Doug Davis and the bees, I would be asking that that would be going as a no pitch. Even though, yes, the pitch was hot. It is 1-0. Check swing, pitch down, didn't go, 2-0. 5-3, not 5-4. And Tyler Locklear, who drove in a pair in the third. 5 for the Bees, 3 for the Aces. Top of the fifth, 2 down. On the outside corner for a strike. Yeah, that was interesting with the way Martin had actually stepped the way that he did. I don't know if he was just positioning his foot there before going from the stretch. The way that he just did right there. And the pitch. It's low. It's one of those where we'll find out after the game exactly what the conversation was between the umpiring crew and also with Shane Lukes, the pitching coach, who was out there to argue that balk. He was all over it. Here's the 3-1. That's low ball four. Locklear flings the bat to the side. So runners at first and third, two down. The Bees up by two. Resetting the defensive alignment for the Bees in this fifth. Teodosio's in left, Rada in center, Rodriguez in right. Candelario in the hot corner, Paris at short. Moore is at second with Goble at first. Comparo behind the dish. Martin is on the mound. Well, James Groover flies this out to right field. Rodriguez tracking towards the line, makes the catch. And the inning is over. Martin gives up the leadoff walk, or the leadoff knock, and the two-out walk, but he comes out of it unscathed. Halfway through, it's 5-3, solid.
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0: Coming up on Sunday, make sure to join us here at the ballpark in America First Square, Las Abejas de Salt Lake, coming up against the Reno Aces. 6 o'clock. We'll be on the air, 6:05 first pitch, but be here at the ballpark and get here early. Well, it should be a great atmosphere, vibrant energy, terrific music. We'll have a mariachi band, a lot of fun festivities on Sunday night here at the ballpark in America First Square. Look, the Sunday night games have been beautiful, too, so take advantage of that on what will be the finale of this six-game series. Bernal is out there for the bottom of the fifth, after he allowed a run in the bottom of the fourth. Faces Nelson Rada to lead off the inning. Rada dropped down a bunt to move runners over in the third. Crack bat, little floater. That ball out to shallow right center and down. And a big turn at first. But he'll hold up there. Nelson Rada with a little duck snort. And a leadoff single. We're in the bottom of the fifth. Boy, what a beautiful time of night. Just take a look out there. Beautiful skies. Also take a look at the mountains off in the distance. I always love this time of night where the stadium lights start to do a little more of the work. But you still have some natural sunlight out there. You can also feel it with the atmosphere here at the ballpark with school just getting started or the final days counting down before school got started. Rowdy Rodriguez, 1-for-2 with a single. Well, the best base stealer in the PCL over there at first with 32 on the year. Open stance, right side. Snap throw to first, and Rada's back with that first line. Rada is one of those base runners. It's always getting a solid secondary lead, but knows exactly how far he needs to get off without the danger of being thrown out. You see him with great work when he's out there at second base with a good secondary lead. Just has such great fundamentals as a base stealer. You can see why he's, you know, the best in the league at stealing bases, not just because of his speed, but also his just overall expertise. It was the first thing that jumped out to you when he was in a B's uniform. He was always getting on. He was always taking off. Now he'll get to second base after the walk to Rowdy Rodriguez. First and second, nobody out. The B's with another offensive threat here tonight as they lead 5-3. Resetting the defensive alignment for the Aces. Gurriel in left. Robinson at center. Vukovic is in right. Groover at third. Rojas at short. Fasantes at second. Locklear at first. Del Castillo behind the dish. Jonathan Bernal is on the mound. Teodosio, two walks this evening. Corners in. Teodosio rips to left on a rope. It's down for a hit. Rada had to freeze on the line drive, so he'll now stop at third, and the bases are loaded with nobody out. Teodosio reaching for the first time, and it's now Dylan Ray who's on the mound for Bernal. As the Aces went to the pen. Bases loaded, nobody out. Ben Goble swings and misses 0-1. Ben Goble, a three-run homer. He was up with the bases loaded back in the third inning. Grounded into a fielder's choice, left them stranded. B's up two. That'll be strike two. The count's 0-2. You know, the fans had a lot to get excited about in some of the earlier innings, trying to stir up the action now in the crowd. Two hits and a walk in this inning. The pitch is fouled back. We'll do it again. Goble 0-for-7 with the bases loaded. A 2-18 hitter with runners in scoring position. Two of his seven home runs this year against the Reno Aces. Corners in. Doble lines it down the right field line, slicing fair and headed down the chalk line. Two will score without a problem. Heading into third, Teodosio, he'll stop there. Two-run double, Ben Goble. He has five runs batted in tonight, and Salt Lake leads 7-3. Well, great opposite field hitting ability by Ben Goble, and he punches this down the right field line. Drops in fair. Great job by Vukovic to go cut it off. But with Rada and Rodriguez out on the base pass, they score without a problem. And Teodosio, a great read and a great jump. And he's able to get to third, but he was a threat to take off, as he always is. Second and third. Still nobody out. 7-3 Salt Lake. Here's Christian Moore. He has a triple. He has a double. Takes a strike, 0-1. 2-for-3 on the night. Christian Moore, a 377 hitter with runners in scoring position. Two on, nobody out. Swing and a miss, 0-2. The number one prospect in the Angels organization last year. 53 games with the Halos last season. And a great offseason. Full of self-examination, took a deep dive into his scouting reports and his preparation. Fouls it off above his own dugout. You can see everybody scurrying to get out of the way. Two already in the bag for the Bees in this bottom of the fifth. Salt Lake scored eight or more in the final four games of that series at El Paso. They're on the brink of making it five games in a row with eight or more. 1-2. Going for Christian Moore, just you could sense it early in the year, his zone discipline, his focus, his preparation. It's not like it was a night and day difference. You could just notice that everything about his work away from the game was enhanced. That's in there for a call. Strike three. Big backwards K for Dylan Ray. He's trying to minimize the damage in the fifth. And here comes Gustavo Campero. Well, Campero's 2-for-3. Double in the second. He singled in the fourth inning. Switch hitter now from the left-hand side. Infield in. Second and third. One out. Pitches down and in. The Bees led 4-0. That deficit, or that lead, I should say, was cut down to 4-3. And then all of a sudden, the Bees with one in the fourth, two now in the fifth. They have a four-run lead again. And that's outside, two balls and no strikes. Gustavo Campero. Batting 378 in the month of August coming into tonight. He now has seven multi-hit efforts in August alone. Campero, hard hit grounder to the second baseman. Crisantes coming home with it. Snag, tag, out at the plate. Well done, Crisantes. Nice tag, Del Castillo. They get Teodosio. Going second to third was Ben Goble. Campero is at first. Well, the infield in for a reason. That's the point. It was hit right at him. Also, I agree with the contact play being on there for sure. Teodosio speed, and also he has a runner behind him. Just a well-executed play on defense. Runners at the corners, two down. Paris takes another heavy hat. Well, he swings hard time after time. Brought in a run in the first. Grounded out to second in the second. A fielder's choice and a stolen base in the fourth. Looking for his first hit of the game. And with this guy, I've said it before, it's about when, not if. I just missed away, and it's 1-1. This guy has been a dangerous weapon time and time again in a Salt Lake Bees uniform. Called strike, and Paris is going to challenge it.
1: Barra is challenging the pitch.
0: liner was high. Good call. Tyron Paris. He still with two challenges left. That was up by about 2 inches. Well, the bad news for Kyron Paris back on Saturday, his 31-game on-base streak came to an end. That on-base streak dated all the way back to the 4th of July. It was the longest on-base streak since Michael Stefanik. He had a 62-gamer. Paris watches that pitch low. It's 3 balls and a strike. Since he joined Salt Lake, he has led the PCL in walks. You look at all these power numbers. Runs batted in, and his clutch plays. And you see his highlight tape. You wouldn't know he leads the PCL in free passes. He is going to challenge that. It was like he hesitated, held up, and then decided to. And Felix Neon is not going to grant it. It was a bizarre one. He kind of put his hand up, wasn't sure, and then decided to do it. It'll be a head start at first for Gustavo Campero. All right. Instead of getting on with a walk. Now Kyron Paris with a 3-2 pitch. Paris takes high, ball four. 43 walks since he's joined this team. That's incredible. What I love about Kyron, whether it's the simple or the sensational, he's going to do the right thing time and time again. The bases are loaded again here in the fifth. And now it's Pablo Reyes. Crazy train blaring out of the speakers. And a great energy here tonight at the ballpark. You need to be here for some of it. The Bees and the Aces are going to play all throughout the course of the week. And it's going to be a good time. Game in and game out. Bees up 7-3 in this bottom of the fifth. Doug Drabeck, pitching coach, conversation out there with Dylan Ray. That's a big moment here in this bottom of the fifth inning. The Bees trying to put a big hurt on right here in this bottom of the fifth, and Dylan Ray is trying to keep this at a 4-run game. One of the most dangerous weapons you'll find in this lineup. It's in the cleanup spot tonight, and it's Pablo Reyes. 4-for-9 with the bases loaded, 2 doubles. First pitch down the boulevard, a strike, and it's 0-1. Reyes tonight walked in the first, singled in the third, stole a base as well. Brought in a run with a sac fly in the fourth. Reyes has been nickeling and diming all night. Now he's looking for cash. Fouls it back, 0-2. There's nothing like him just getting on all the time. He's also excellent with runners in scoring position, hitting 340. He just does it all. He had a big bases-clearing double back on Sunday as the Bees were battling back from behind. It was against his former team, and he tied the game. So while he tied the game Sunday, he's looking to pile on here Tuesday. He takes it. Goble is at third. Campero at second. Paris at first. 7-3 Salt Lake. Bottom of the fifth. Bases loaded. 2 down. And the first disengagement. Almost no wind at all here tonight. Gently touching right to left. Here comes the 1-2. Reyes lines it to right on a rope. Coming on Vukovic, it's down. In to score from third, Goble. Rounding third, coming home, Campero. Head first slide, he's safe. A 2-run single for Pablo Reyes. And a big fifth inning for Salt Lake. They lead it 9-3. Now Pablo Reyes, time and time again, cashing in on big opportunities. It was a sac fly in the fourth, a 2-run single here in the fifth inning. And Salt Lake during this inning, excellent work with the opposite field hitting. It was Goble who had the 2-run double. as that was earlier in this frame. And now Candelario, the ninth hitter to step in the box in this fifth. Runner on the move. The pitch, a ball. No throw. And Reyes is in at second with a stolen base, his second of the night. And if you're Salt Lake, you're up six right now. But anybody who's been a part of this league, you know, you get a situation like this, you'd really love to make it hurt. Candelario is the guy to make it happen. Top of the zone of strike. Candelario 0-2 tonight with a walk. Nelson Rada standing on deck. He led this thing off with a single. The 1-1. Candelario chops it up the first baseline. It's going to dance just foul. We're watching that up that first baseline. You knew Candelario had not much of a chance to get on with Locklear coming on, and well, just did get wide of the chalk line before the bag. The Bees with a four spot already. Here in this fifth inning, Candelario looking to pile on. 9-3 Bees, bottom of the fifth. Candelario down the left field line. It's going to slice foul. Over by the angled seat. The Bees with one in the first. Three in the second. They didn't score in the third. They left them loaded. One in the fourth. And four in the fifth. This offense has been on fire lately. The pitch is high, 2-2. The Bees scored 8 on Thursday, 8 on Saturday, 13 on Sunday. They have 9 here tonight. Candelario leaves it down. I mean, yeah, to score 8 or more in your last 5 games. What a wonderful sign for this team. And this offense, we knew they had it in them. They just struggled hitting with runners in scoring position. Tonight, they've been great with runners in scoring position. But that's foul tipped into the glove, strike three. The inning is over. But nine come to the plate. A couple of opposite field knocks. Ben Goble, a two-run double to right. And then after that, it was Pablo Reyes. A two-run single to right. He's up 9-3. We head to inning number six.
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0: Bees up six as we go to inning number six. The fans are feeling it here tonight at the ballpark at America First Square. Game one of six. As the Bees and the Aces will meet up again tomorrow night. The Bees will be the Utah Dirty Sodas. Join us right here on KMYU. 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Trevor Martin on for inning number two. It looked for a moment like he gave up a run with a balk, but it was rescinded. And he would pitch a scoreless fifth. He's on for the sixth. Grisantes to lead it off. He's 0 for 2. Infield back. Grisantes takes outside. And the count's 1-1. 3 runs, 4 hits, no errors for Reno. 9 runs, 11 hits, and no errors for the Bees. Fastball at 94 for Martin. Pitch down and away, 2 balls and a strike. Martin, who was selected in the 3rd round of the 2022 draft out of Oklahoma State. Cut on a miss, 2-2. Last year transitioned to the bullpen, 5-1 at ERA at 2.92. I was in 35 relief appearances with AA Montgomery. Also had 3 outings with AAA Durham. That spanned 2 stints. So far this year, well, 27 appearances, 3 starts with Durham, 3-1, and an ERA at 3.09, and had 6 outings with the Tampa Bay Rays. His ERA was at 3.97. Angels picked him up just this past weekend. That's at the knees, a called strike 3. Tapping the helmet, though, was Crisantes.
3: The button's challenging the beach.
0: That was on the money.
3: Pitch is a strike.
0: A backwards K,
3: Reno's
0: one down. Reno is out of challenges. So Crisantes, 0-for-3 on the night with a pair of Ks. Here's Pavin Smith. A couple of pop-ups for Pavin, 1-to-2nd, 1-to-3rd. Oh, the Bees bullpen had such a great day on Sunday. Sammy Miller, I thought, made a great point tonight in our pregame show about the starting pitchers of Salt Lake doing so well in the early part of the series. Smith bounces it foul, right side. And then what that did was, you know, really rested things up for the pen, and they needed to have a great day Sunday as the bullpen had to carry the final 8 innings. They allowed just 2 runs. And the Bees were down 5-2. They were down 7-4. And then all of a sudden, they storm back to win 13-7. It's lined out to left center field. Rada ranging to his right. This will get down for a base hit. Pavin Smith now 1-for-3. And it brings up A.J. Vukovic. He walked back in the 3rd, flight out to center field in the 4th.
4: Number 33, A.J. Vukovic.
0: And the Bees pitching staff this year, you know, they've had their troubles. There's just no doubt about it. Early in the season, they were giving up some big numbers. And they had other stretches where they just had a hard time finding consistency. Vukovic, right-hand batter, throw over to first and back in. Standing up is Pavin Smith. But, you know, now you look at the number of quality starts that have racked up. You look at a nice bullpen outing that we witnessed back on Sunday. And some come-from-behind wins overall for the team. A cold strike there for a bit. When the Bees were losing, it felt like, you know, if it wasn't one thing, it was another. Well, now while they're winning games, if it wasn't one thing, it's another. Some nights the offense puts up 13. Some nights the pitching keeps the opponent in check. Sometimes a combination of both. So that's cut on a miss. It gets through Campero. Pavin Smith goes 1st to 2nd. Runner in scoring position for A.J. Vukovic, a 3.41 hitter with runners in scoring position. Martin, the 0-2. That's high. 1 ball and 2 strikes. Infield shifted to the left. Goble over there at first. Well off the bag. 9-3 Salt Lake. Top of the 6th. 1 out, 1 on. As Martin takes a look at the rearview mirror. Another 1-2. Nibbles outside. A.J. Vukovich, member of the Diamondbacks organization. Before that, he committed to play at Louisville. Before then changing his mind. Jumping on with the D-backs. Here he is right now with the Reno Aces. His team down 9-3. Here comes the 2-2 from Martin. It's outside, and the count runs full. For the Bees last year, you know, they were the team that had the most amount of pitching performances allowing 10 or more runs, but also led the PCL in quality starts. They were a bit feast or famine last season. 3-2. Swing and a miss. Strike three. Another nice strikeout here from Martin. He has four. It is 1 2/3. So two Ks with a single sandwich between. Pavin Smith is at second. Anderson Rojas now to the plate. He's 1-2. Oh, I love that work there for Martin. So he had him out in front and flailing away at a curveball. Rojas takes down and in for a ball. Rojas was robbed of a hit by Christian Moore. That was back in the fourth inning. Rojas, who scuffled a bit last week, 3-for-18 with six Ks, but he can get hot in a hurry. He's put that on display quite often against Salt Lake during this season. And such a great weapon there at the bottom part of the order. Obviously, this isn't a situation to drop a sack bunt, but he's great for that. He's a tough customer with his speed, but also just a versatile hitter. Great player to have in that nine spot. Go up and down this order. There's some great weapons in this offense for, you know, the Reno Aces. Gurriel, obviously, being in the lineup is a big help, but you know, you have a guy like Del Castillo in the two spot tonight. Groover, Locklears, that's bounced towards the third baseman. Candelario, it's by him into left field. Rounding third, going home is Smith. The throw will go into second. And it's now 9-4 in this top of the sixth inning. E5, the ruling. Was Martin on the brink of getting out of this inning. And it gets through Candelario over there at third base. Christian Robinson. He's reached three times tonight. Well, if there's anything these two teams have showed us in 2026, no lead is safe against one another. He's going into second base, no throw. Rojas is now into scoring position with a stolen base. And that is his ninth on the year. Christian Rock singled in the first, walked in the third, and then singled again in the fifth inning. Christian, who played with Great Britain in the World Baseball Classic, and he trained at the same academy as Jazz Chisholm back in 2015. Infield shifted left. Two out, runner at second, 9-4 Salt Lake. Pitch to Robinson. Campero thought that hit the knees. Taps his helmet.
3: Catcher is challenging the pitch.
0: Gustavo's been great back there tonight. And it continues. Top of the ball. Just pitch barely hit right. The bottom of the zone.
3: Soley has two times this
0: swing. Once again, when you evaluate umpires and this gets marked as an incorrect call, I do think that they need an understanding of the difference between a wrong call and a bad call. That is not a bad call. That's just an incorrect call. Huge difference. That ball just barely hit the bottom part of the zone. 1-1. And there for a strike. I've said it so many times throughout the year, but the ABS system continues to prove just how good these umpires are. When they miss, we're talking millimeters. Occasionally you'll have a bad miss, but that is very rare. 1-2 the count, two down. The pitch down and away. Going second to third was Rojas. Campero had no chance. So Rojas reached by an error and took off for second. Now he's over there at third. Robinson looking for a two-out knock here in this top of the sixth. He'll foul that back and out of play. Well, the Salt Lake Bees riding a three-game win streak. Such a welcome sight. They had a 2-for-16 stretch over the course of 18 games. Time and time again, losing some close games and having some hard-fought battles. Now they're coming out on the right end of so much of that. Some different bats have started to heat up as Robinson takes low and the count is now full. Martin, the third pitcher employed tonight by the Bees. As Peralta, a scoreless one and a third, didn't allow any hits, didn't let anybody on. Aldegiri had the start tonight. He lasted two and two-thirds, allowing three runs. 3-2 to Robinson. That's inside, ball four. This inning continues, and one thing you find out with these offenses, you don't put a lid on an inning. You have a lot of guys who are dangerous enough for one big swing to really change this ball game. First and third, two down. Adrian Del Castillo, a dangerous customer. And he's 0 for 3 tonight. Grounded out to second, struck out twice. And Adrian Del Castillo, such a great player, and he's given Salt Lake fits throughout his career, although this year just 1 for 8. Against Salt Lake pitching. Adrian Del Castillo with runners in scoring position. 2 for 13. It's 9-4 Salt Lake. Del Castillo looking to help Reno continue to chip away at this deficit. Martin trying to finish off this sixth. First pitch, strike one. Well, tonight with runners in scoring position, the Bees 5-for-15. The Aces 1-for-11. Martin the 0-1. And that's down a ball and a strike. Well, you love the vibe in the field here at a ballpark. But in this sixth inning, and they came into this thing hyped up and energized. Now there's this sort of hush and a little bit of tension in the ballpark right now. Del Castillo takes inside, and it's 2-1. Martin trying to straighten things out in this sixth. Three base runners total, one of them has scored. One reaching by a single, that was Smith. Rojas reached by an error, he's at third. Robinson walked, he's at first. Robinson bluffs. And the pitch is outside. Three won the count, 9-4 the score. Comes the pitch from Martin to Del Castillo. At the knees, a strike. It'll be a head start over there at first for Robinson. Gurriel standing on deck. He's 0-for-2 with a walk. But you certainly don't want to load the bases up for him. Robinson with a big, big lead takes off. And the pitch is fouled off. Over the netting towards the upper deck. We'll do it again at 3 balls and 2 strikes. Well, if you're Martin, especially with an error and a walk and wild pitch and stolen base and everything that's happened, to get out of this giving up one would be outstanding. It's ball four, and the bases are now loaded with two down. Doug Davis has come out of the dugout. Lourdes Gurriel is in the box. And Doug Davis is going to go to the pen. That's all for Martin. Still responsible for the runners out there on the base paths. 9-4 Salt Lake, but a tense moment at the top of the sixth here on KMYU.
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0: Put it in two out. Mortis Gurriel is at the plate for Viedo. No record as of yet. And a B's uniform, an ERA of 5.63. Two outings against El Paso, allowed one run in one and a third. The second time, allowed one run in his one inning of work. B's up 9-4. While Salt Lake has led the entire time, and Reno has been trying to play catch-up, Gurriel steps in the box with the bases loaded, two down. The pitch is low, ball one. Gurriel struck out in the first, walked in the third, struck out in the fifth. Rojas at third, Robinson at second, Del Castillo is at first. Viedo the 1-0. And dribbling that foul as he hit it off of himself was the batter Gurriel. Counts 1-1. Gurriel, a dangerous weapon. We've talked about his history, being an all-star back in 23. An explosive talent. There's a chance with a swing here to cut into this deficit. It's fouled back, 1-2. Well, he took a healthy hat there and just got underneath it. 9-4 B's, bases loaded, two down. I talked about this before, but well, you find a way to get out of this. Giving up one run with that kind of traffic and all the things that have happened in this inning, you take it. And they'll take it. Nice squeeze, Campero. Foul tipped into the glove, strike three. The inning is over. Viedo punches out Gurriel. B's up 9-4. We go to the bottom of the sixth.
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0: Now, the Beast Team Store is the place you want to stop in. 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Hats, jerseys, T-shirts, all of that and more. 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You're going to love it. 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And if you don't need it, well, they've got it. So come get it at the Beast Team Store. Well, Reno goes to the pen here at the bottom of the sixth. Bryce Jarvis is on now. He'll face Rada Rodriguez Teodosio. Rada led off the fifth, and it would turn into a four-run inning for Salt Lake. 9-4, Bees on top. As the Bees in that fifth inning, a two-run double, Ben Goble. He now has five runs batted in tonight. And a two-run single, Pablo Reyes. Rada fouls that off. 0-2, Nelson Rada tonight. 1-for-2. When Rada went leading off an inning, batting 305. As Groover, the third baseman, was in, he's now backing up. Well, busy night in the bigs. It includes the Angels. They were victorious tonight at Houston, 3-1. George Clausen was magnificent again. Seven innings of work. He allowed one hit. Walked three, punched out seven, 86 pitches. 54 of them for strikes. He picks up his second win in as many starts, and that's fouled back. Both of those quality starts. Well, we watched what George Clausen did here. How he just kept getting better and better, and now all of a sudden he's, you know, pitching at an elite level. Ben Joyce picked up his third save. That's foul tipped into the glove, strike three. One out, nobody on, 9-4 Bees. Here's Rowdy Rodriguez. He's reached twice tonight. Singled the second. Walked in the fifth, he has scored twice. What a great sign for George Clausen, for the Angels, obviously for the Bees. I talked about a big tip of the cap to, you know, Shane Lukes, but also Andy Hawkins. His great work. Staff in its entirety has done a great job.
1: Sammy can add if you want.
0: For more on that, we go to Sammy Miller.
2: Tony, it really is a brotherhood with all the pitchers, but specifically the starting rotation. Every time one of them is either starting in an Angels game or coming out of the bullpen, they are rooting each other on so much. It's so special to see. Anytime they're together, I'm constantly seeing them in the dugout. They have the iPads out. They're breaking down certain pitches, grips, approaches. So the fact that George Clausen came out and had such dominant of a performance, I know the guys in the dugout, in the clubhouse, could not be happier for him. And we, as the Salt Lake Bees, are so happy to see somebody like him put in so much work and see these types of results. It's what this game truly is all about, Tony.
0: Oh, it is. There's a reason why we call it a clubhouse. You know, it's not the same thing. It's not a locker room. It's not an office. It's not a studio. It's a clubhouse. And you could feel that, Sammy, and you had a front row seat to this while being down there while he was going through his struggles. And he had four straight starts. One, he didn't get into the fourth. One, he couldn't get into the third. One, he couldn't get out of the first. His ERA was at 19-13 over a span of four starts. And you just felt for him. I mean, teams were getting on base with an on-base percentage of 585 over four starts. And, Sammy, you were down there. You watched the support he had of teammates. What was that like during his start dates, but then also, you know, the days where he wasn't out there on the mound?
2: Well, Tony, if I had a dollar for every time he told me I just need to slow the game down, I think I would be a millionaire, because that was his response every time I would chat with him. It was always, let me slow the game down. I'm doing okay. I need to slow the game down. And also, he was extremely process-oriented. Yes, there were some games where he couldn't get out of the second inning, but he knew that as long as he was getting closer and closer to his goal that day, that it was okay. Of course, he wants to be out there for six or seven innings, but for him, just worrying about the process and also the support, no matter what happened on the mound, this dugout remained the same, and that was truly special.
0: Well, and he had four straight starts. They were quality starts after, you know, he had some nice performances but would rack up the pitch count, still had an issue with walks. But he had four straight quality starts, an ERA of 210, an opponent's batting average of 163, and then all of a sudden goes 4 1/3, gives up four, But you never felt like he lost it. You know what I mean? It just felt like, no, it just didn't pan out. And to your point, and I think it's great that you point this out, being so process-oriented, you know, that's what he did. I think it was so cool, Sammy. You and I have had a chance to witness a lot of great things doing this. But his maturity and watching him evolve, I don't know. I think it's something you don't forget, because while Angel fans are watching this guy right now, what they need to know is what happened behind the scenes, because that's what makes this really special.
2: And Tony, he would show up every single day, and he remained George Clausen. He had the biggest smile on his face. They would play hacky sack in the outfield after sides, throw the football around. They would get into some crazy, funny fights out there with the pitchers tackling each other. But that's who he was, and I think that's so important.
0: That gets past the diving second baseman, Crisantes, into right field. Nice single for Bryce Teodosio. He's reached four times, two knocks, two walks. And the sixth inning continues. I love when I asked him about resetting. I was curious what his answer would be, because it's different for every athlete. And his answer was dedicating an inning to every one of his pets. You know, the four that he currently has, two dogs, two cats, and then he has five that have passed on. So his goal someday is to go nine innings so he can dedicate an inning to each of them. And he said, no, it just kind of settled me in. I thought, well, it worked, man. And I love that he's so, I mean, hearing him talk about his animals, he gets emotional about that. Nice play there by Crisantes, right by the bag. And the inning is over. We head to the seventh. B's up 9-4 here on KMYU.
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0: Nine to four. Salt Lake on top of Reno. We go to the top of the seventh inning. It is Mike Trout bobblehead night here this evening. Sammy talked about it. She showed this thing. I love the look of the bobblehead. I will say this, though. When he played with the Bees in his first stint many years ago, he did not have the facial hair to go with it. He was baby-faced. But another one of those great giveaways here at the ballpark in America First Square. We still have great theme nights left and throughout the season. So join us and pick up some of your great souvenirs. Go to slbees.com. Find out more about great promotional items. Well, I can't wait for Princess Night coming up on Saturday. It's going to be a special evening. College football night on Friday is going to be a lot of fun. 0-1. Cut on a missed 0-2. Nico Cavadas, big Notre Dame fan and alum. He and I were already jawing back and forth a little bit earlier today. Because Nico and I, we're good friends on Saturday, or rather on Sunday, both Bears fans. And then, on Saturday, he hopes Michigan loses. I hope Notre Dame loses. He is such a great sports fan. I mean, he's not just a great player and such a great guy to hang out with, as you can see him hanging out right now with Cade Marlowe. That's grounded softly to Candelario at third. The toss across is in time. One down, Fiedo. He's picking up here in the seventh after he was on in the sixth. He's holding a 9-4 lead. But it makes it a lot of fun with the atmosphere. Come to the game, And obviously, you want to see the Bees win. You want to see them play well. But you also love the environment, the culture, and the connections that you can have with the team and everything that surrounds the game. It's all a part of it. And I love the story of Nico. He had dreams of going to Notre Dame. He was like Rudy, but with talent. You know, he was actually elite. Rudy got on the field for one play. Nico was award-winning. Someone putting a charge into this one. LeJames Gruber sends this deep to center, but the ballpark will hang on to it, and so will Nelson Rada. Two up, two down. And a snappy two up, two down. That'll bring up Demetrio Crisantes. He's 0-for-3. Nine, four Bees in the top of the seventh. Crisantes, two strikeouts tonight. Easting up in the bullpen right now for Reno. Crisantes, right center, that's right of range, and he'll take care of that. A snappy 1-2-3 here in the seventh. We're stretching in daybreak, and we're happy about it. 9-4, Salt Lake.
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0: And free t-shirts being tossed out tonight. That youngster nabbed one of those. You can wear that anytime, including tonight. Mumble jamming out as we go to the bottom of the seventh inning. It's 9-4 Salt Lake. There's Jensen, one of the new mascots here for the Salt Lake Bees. You can come see all the mascots, including Swiggy, coming your way tomorrow night as we become the Utah Dirty Sodas. There's Honey. And then my favorite is Daisy. Yes, I am partial to the animals, especially dogs. Big dog guy. And there is Swiggy. The funniest of them all. Christian Moore leads off this bottom of the seventh inning. He is 2-for-4. A couple of extra base hits. Boy, a triple back in the first, and he doubled in the fourth. Christian Moore flies this high and deep to right. Vukovic going back at the wall, and that's gone! Christian Moore! A little oppo taco here in the bottom of the seventh inning. The Bees with 10 on the board. Moore with home run number 11. Well, he is red hot tonight. And this offense is red hot. Christian Moore, great opposite field hitting ability. That's something he was trained to do from the time he was very young. Just hung that one up high, and it did get

0: is the fifth pitcher employed for the Reno Aces. Bring up Kyron Paris. He reached by a walk back in the fifth, looking for his first hit of the night. Justin Foscue hit a home run today for the Nationals, or rather for the Rangers, excuse me. They beat the Nationals 5-0. Twins in that battle in the Central. As Paris swings and misses 0-1. Josh Bell, a two-run homer. Ryan Jeffers drove in the other two, and the Twins beat Atlanta 4-1. Cubs and White Sox tied at 3, bottom of the 8th, and they're in a delay. It's a pitch, a strike to Paris. And it's 0-2. Well, the Brewers were seeing the ball pretty well tonight, as Milwaukee blanked the Mariners 22-0. Paris foul tips it in the glove, strike 3. 2 out, nobody on, 10-4 Salt Lake. Incredible. The Brewers with the best record in the bigs. Matched a franchise record for runs in a game since 1901. The only previous 22-0 victories were by Pittsburgh over the Cubs back in 1975 and by Cleveland at the Yankees in 2004. Pablo Reyes, 2-for-2 tonight, a walk, a sac fly, and an RBI, and a two-run single. He takes inside. 2-0. And what a performance by the Milwaukee Brewers. That is what you call an all-around team win. I'd love to hear anybody complain about that victory. 2-0. And Reyes takes for ball 3. Bobby Witt Jr. drove in the winning run with a two-out single in the ninth after Tyler Tolbert hit a tying two-run single, and the Royals rally back for a thrilling 4-3 victory against the A's. There's a called strike. Count 3-1 to Reyes. Candelario standing in the on-deck circle. Giesting deals, and Reyes a check swing foul back. The count runs full. Padres victorious at the Mets. Fernando Tatis robbed Francisco Lindor of a grand slam and then just turned around and hit two homers. What a night for Fernando Tatis Jr. That was his 18th career leadoff home run. There's ball 4 to Pablo Reyes. One out, two on. Here comes Candelario. The Red Sox were hosting the Diamondbacks tonight at Fenway. Adley Rutschman with his first homer as a member of the Red Sox. Boston beat the Diamondbacks 9-4. Mickey Gasper also homered for Boston. Called strike Candelario. Ten for the Bees, 4 for the Aces. Bottom of the 7th inning. The Blue Jays scored 10 tonight. And they beat the Rays 10-5. Kazuma Okamoto broke Toronto's rookie home run record. Hit his 25th. Josh Smith and Alejandro Kirk also homered. The Jays have won 13 of their last 19. I know it's been a different season than what they expected after coming off of their run to the World Series last year. Mason Winn, a home run. He doubled twice. Cardinals blanked the Reds 3-0. That's foul tipped into the glove. Strike 3. The inning is over, but another run on the board for Salt Lake. Christian Moore with a solo home run. His first long ball since July 3rd. And the Bees lead 10-4. We head to the end.
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3: Top of the eighth inning, 10-4 Salt Lake. Rob Kaminsky is now on for the Salt Lake Bees. He'll face Pavin Smith, A.J. Vukovich, Anderson Rojas. Takes over for Fiedo. Four up, four down in the 1 1/3 innings for Fiedo. After a quick 1-2-3-7. And for Kaminsky, trying to keep the Bees in control here tonight. Salt Lake's offense continues to flex in a big way. First pitch fouled back out of play. Pavin Smith 1-for-3 tonight. He singled and scored back in the sixth inning. Joe Adell set a career high with 6 runs batted in, including a 3-run homer. Guardians beat San Francisco 8-1. Jose Ramirez also had a 3-hit game. Lefty on lefty, look out. Almost grazed the jersey. Kaminsky, fifth pitcher on for Salt Lake as the Bees. This is chopped to the right side. There's Goble, the first baseman, underhanding to Kaminsky. Well done. 3-1 to put out, one down, top eight. 10-4 Salt Lake. Now Kaminsky, who got the win in that game back on Saturday. It was a great victory for the Bees on Saturday. So much to feel good about with the way, you know, they took control of that series. I mean, they had some late inning comebacks, but then, you know, they also had a sound 8-2 win in there. That was on the Brett Carey night with 7 shutout innings when he took a no-hitter into the 7th. Vukovich 0-for-2 with a walk and a run scored. Bees up 10-4. It's cut on and missed. Great to see Kaminsky get that win earlier in the series. Gave up a pair of runs in an eighth inning of work of game 2. That was during that matinee. And before that series against El Paso, he had a 6-game stretch with an ERA at 1.42. And he only allowed, you know, 1 earned run in his 6 1/3. It's been a great weapon out of the bullpen for the Salt Lake Bees. Guy that just really puts his head down, goes to work every day. Has a great pregame routine of actually sitting out in the seats or sometimes in the dugout. Doesn't go in the clubhouse. He'll find different spots around the stadium. It's kind of unwind. I found him in El Paso in the hallway a few different times. What about different players have their different, you know, pre-mental preparation routines as the pitch is outside. 2-2. The Bees have led the entire way tonight. And they're up by 6 in this top of the 8th. Vukovich takes for ball 3. Campero said it was strike 3. Taps his helmet. And it missed.
4: Pitches the ball. Salt Lake is out of challenges.
3: So the Bees out of challenges. Reno out of challenges. We'll do it old school the rest of the way. Count full, bases empty. Kaminsky rocks, fires. That's line deep down the right field side. Slicing away from Rodriguez. He gets down and goes to the corner. Vukovic heading into second. And he'll stop there. One out double, A.J. Vukovic. And he's one for three tonight. He's reached twice. And it gives way to Anderson Rojas for Vukovic's eighth double of the year.
5: Anderson Rojas
3: tonight. One for three. So go with a stolen base on the evening. He's still ahead, 10-4. Kaminsky is going to try to keep it quiet here in this top of the eighth. Other games in the bigs tonight. Now the Phillies dispatch the Marlins 6-4. Brian Stott with a big two-run single in the sixth. Send it out to Rada in center field. He gets underneath it, makes the catch. Vukovic bluffs at second. Strong throw coming in. Rada's been busy out there in center field, but money as always. Vukovic at second, 10-4 Salt Lake. Back to the top of the order, Christian Robinson. Philadelphia rallied for their fifth straight win. Beat the Marlins 6-4. They sent nine batters to the plate in that sixth inning. They're in that second NL wildcard spot after they swept Minnesota. Now they've taken the first two against the Fish. First pitch down, ball one to Christian Robinson. Boy, Robinson has been on the base paths all night long. Two singles, two walks, a run scored. He's stolen a base. He's been all over the place out there. That's in there for a strike. Braxton Ashcraft allowed five hits over eight efficient innings. O'Neill Cruz with a home run. As he was coming off the IL, Pirates beat the Tigers 4-1. That's cut on and missed. Count one and two. Is Ashcraft an all-star for the first time this season? Did not issue a walk. 80 pitches. And he looked great. As we were talking about George Claussen's terrific performance tonight, allowing just one hit over those seven innings. Here's the 1-2. That's in the dirt. Gets away from the catcher, Campero. Going second to third is going to be Vukovic. A wild pitch. Yankees victorious at the Orioles tonight. Trent Grisham, his 17th home run. He also had a two-run single in the seventh. He was responsible for all the runs out there. And the Yankees with a 3-1 win. Baltimore lost its second straight after beginning of the night in a three-way tie with Detroit and Texas for that final AL wildcard spot. Well, it's amazing with how many teams, especially sub-500 teams, are in the hunt. Last call for the Rockies. They trail 7-6 at home against the Dodgers. That's chopped foul left side. We'll do it again, 2-2, 10-4 B's. In this top of the eighth inning. Busy night in the Pacific Coast League. That's bounce foul behind home plate. Round Rock victorious at El Paso 5-3. Same score, Las Vegas defeated Albuquerque 5-3. Oklahoma City doubled up Sugar Land 6-3. Kaminsky again. That pitch in there. Called strike three. Kaminsky a scoreless eighth inning. And this bullpen continues to be rock solid for Salt Lake. And the Bees lead 10-4 as we go to the bottom of the eighth.
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3: In the eighth, and the Bees lead by six. Thanks so much for being with us here tonight on KMYU. The next time, come out to the ballpark. We have five games left in this series. All throughout the rest of the week, they're all night games, and they're all beautiful nights here at the ballpark at America First Square. Well, Salt Lake, winners of three in a row coming into tonight. The offense has been hot. The bullpen has been pitching really well. Those two things remain the same coming into this evening's game. Nelson Rada takes a strike. Giesting out there for his second inning of work. Allowed the leadoff home run from Christian Moore in the seventh. Nelson Rada, who was 1-for-3 on the night. 0-1 foul tipped into the glove. And it's 0-2. It'll go Rada, Rodriguez, Teodosio. 6-7-8. As the Bees jumped out in front 4-0, all of a sudden it was a 4-3 game. And then the Bees just started taking off. It was a big four-run sixth inning, making a four-run fifth. All nine will come to the plate in that frame. Tonight, opposite field hits have been a big thing for Salt Lake. 1-2 is inside, two balls and two strikes. Ben Goble, who homered, that was not an opposite field homer, but then he had a two-run double the other way. Pablo Reyes had a two-run opposite field single. Christian Moore's home run was to right. And the count's full now to Nelson Rada. Rada with two home runs on the season. One, an inside the park home run, was the first by a member of the Bees in this ballpark. He hit one over the fence this season, a wall scraper. Softly fouls that to the left side. And another fine play by a fan during the 26th season. No surprise. You know the thing I love about the fans here at this ballpark? I mean, they're always on their toes. And they're ready to play the carom. They're ready for a line drive. They're ready for a pop-up. They're ready for Rada to foul it off the same area again. And another fine play by a fan. There you go. That is known as the gold glove section. And gives it to a kid. Now it's an award-winning fan. This is the way, folks. What you just watched right there. Count full, base is empty. And Rada tried to help out another fan, but the net got in the way. All right. Maybe Rada has another souvenir for a fan over there. 10-4 Salt Lake in the bottom of the eighth inning. All right, Bumbles trying to hang out on the front row of the upper deck. He's trying to get over to the Rada section. He's going to pose for some pictures. Rada takes for ball four. So there you go. Rada gives out a couple of souvenirs with foul balls. And then draws a walk. He's on for the second time tonight. Bees up 10-4. Brings up Rowdy Rodriguez. Rodriguez 1-for-3 tonight with a walk, two runs scored. Look at that youngster right there and how excited she is with that ball. And then he has a ball too. Like, those two foul balls go over there. The fans get it. And they give it to a kid. Now both of them go home with that. They are never going to forget that, especially on back-to-back pitches. Here's a little bleeder to the right side and an infield single for Rowdy Rodriguez. It's not about how, it's about how many, Rowdy. Alonzo Powell, the hitting coach, would say that the box score said that he smashed it into right field on a line drive. So Rodriguez, a multi-hit performance. That's his first multi-hit game at home. Teodosio's reached four times tonight. He has two singles, two walks, two on, nobody out. Pops it up right side. It's going to sail out of play. Love the hustle from Del Castillo. You want to know what a leader looks like. It's what Del Castillo just did right there. I mean, his team's down 10-4. It's popped up. It's probably going out of play, but it might have a chance to stay in. And Del Castillo pops up from behind the catcher spot, runs full speed over there. You don't win the organization's minor league player of the year for nothing. That's floated to the right side, foul. 0-2. When it comes to heart and hustle, it's also a great way to describe Bryce Teodosio. Teodosio was coming off the IL. Boy, he had some big moments in that series against El Paso, both with the bat and the glove. Teodosio takes high, 1-2. We were going back to the special memories of the fans with those foul balls. You know, this new ballpark has been creating new special memories as we're near number two here. 1-2, floated out to center. This could be trouble. It's down, a base hit. And rounding third, coming in to score is Nelson Rada. Nice read by Rada. RBI single Teodosio, his third hit of the night. B's up 11-4. Well, they haven't had a hard hit ball in fair territory yet in this inning, but the first three reach, and it brings in a run. When if you're Giesting, that has to be frustrating. You got a soft ground ball to the right side, turned into a single. A little floater out the shallow center. Wasn't hit all that hard, but it got over the infield and in front of the outfield. It's going to be it for Giesting. He's responsible for the runners at first and second. B's up 11-4. Nobody out. Bottom of the eighth. We'll step aside for a pitching change here on KMYU.
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3: Well, a lot of fans took off early tonight, but the fans that are still here, they're making it count. They don't want this night to end. B's up 11-4. And runners at first and second. Nobody out. Everybody jamming along to the music. It's like every fan that's still here is into it, like that guy. You know, this is the way it's done, man. A Tuesday night, a beautiful night. Enjoying those last few weeks of summer. Casey Anderson is on now. Runners at first and second. Ben Goble in the box. And Goble, oh, takes base high inside. Look out. 1-0. Well, Ben Goebel has had a terrific night. A three-run homer in the second, a two-run double in the fifth. Standing on deck is Christian Moore, and he's a single shy of the cycle. And that pitch is high. 2-0. Well, Casey Anderson, his second promotion to AAA. Comes set from the chest. Goebel takes outside, 3-0. In the history of this ballpark, we have not witnessed a member of the Bees hit for the cycle. Christian Moore has a chance to do that. But first, the 3-0 to Goebel. Taking all the way. Ball four. Bases loaded. Nobody out. And here comes the red-hot Christian Moore. 11-4 Bees. Well, a chance to witness some history. Earlier this season, Denzer Guzman was a double shy of the cycle. Hit a wall banger. Had a chance to stop at second base. Instead, turned it into a triple. Christian Moore tripled in the first, doubled in the fourth, homered in the seventh. Whoa, up and in. It goes to the backstop. And the runners are going to hold as it banged off of the backstop. Christian Moore, he had to dive down to get out of the way of it as he lunged back. I don't know if that hit him or not. I don't think it did. It did not. He just did get out of the way of that. Home plate umpire Felix Neon doing a nice job making sure he gives him an extra second. Christian Moore, in a late inning situation in Reno, had two of those pitches back to back in a tie game. And with two outs in the eighth inning, he would smash a solo homer to give the Bees the lead. They would go on to win that game. He's been great against the Aces this year. That pitch is high. Coming into tonight, batting 388 against him. He now has six doubles against the Aces this season and three of his 11 home runs. Needs a single for the cycle. Takes a strike, 2-1. Christian Moore hit for the cycle in the College World Series. That had happened only one other time in college baseball history. Moore swings and misses, 2-2. 1956 was the only other time. And not only did he end up with those four hits, he ended up with a key fifth hit. His team would win in extra innings. We've never seen a cycle by a member of the Bees in this ballpark. That's fouled off to the right side, not a play. Bees up 11-4. One in the bag for Salt Lake already. Here in this bottom of the eighth, Rodriguez at third, Teodosio at second, Goebel at first. So many historic moments in this ballpark already. Now the count's full, 3-2. Runners with their leads. Count full, bases full, nobody out. Volume coming up. Christian Moore takes for ball four. And he's now reached four times tonight. And that is something that makes Christian Moore special. A single for the cycle. But he also has great discipline there at the plate to bring in another run. It's 12-4. And at no point did he extend the zone, stay dialed in, and doesn't let the show get in the way of the game. It was the same thing with Denzer Guzman all the way back in May. Campero takes inside. It goes to the backstop. Everybody returns. I tell you, that backstop, that ball just rockets off the backstop. And also the netting back there, something base runners get used to in understanding when you're at third, if it gets by the catcher, it's not an automatic that you're taking off. You might take a step there, but if you see it clang hard off the backstop, you put on the brakes. Runners with their lead. Bees up by eight. Campero grounds to the third baseman, Groover. It bounces off of Groover. It'll be E5, and another run comes in. Bees lead 13-4. And for the Aces, tonight the wheels have wobbled, and in this bottom of the eighth, they've started to fall off. Two walks, make that three walks, one hit, now an error to go with it. Here is Kyren Paris. Paris takes inside for a ball. Kyren Paris, 1-for-5 with the bases loaded, including that one, a grand slam. The 1-0 to Paris. Crack bat up the middle, center field, base hit. Walking home from third is Goble. Rounding third on his way home is Moore. Two-run single, Kyren Paris. He joins the hit party here tonight. And it's all Salt Lake, 15-4. Well, you give this guy enough chances at the plate, he's going to come through. And not just with a knock, but drive in a couple of runs. A pretty quiet night for him already up to this point, but did still bring in a run and steal a base. Well, no matter what, you put Kyren Paris in the lineup, he's never going to hurt you. That's for dang sure. First pitch, high ball, one to Pablo Reyes. Reyes with three runs batted in. Salt Lake 15, Reno 4, still nobody out. Bottom of the eighth, two on. Reyes takes outside. Eighth hitter during this eighth inning to come to the plate. The 2-0. Well, Reyes takes a heavy hack but fouls it to the right side and out of play. And now Reyes is looking to grip and rip here in this eighth. Well, during the early portions of this game, it really looked like you might be headed for this high-scoring affair. As Reyes takes a strike, 2-2. Looked like it might be one of those big back-and-forth battles where both teams get into double digits, but credit the Bees bullpen tonight. They have not allowed an earned run at all. Reyes lasers one to left for a base hit. Around third on his way home, Campero. And now around third on his way home is Paris. It's a two-run double for Pablo Reyes. 17-4 Salt Lake. Pablo with five runs batted in tonight. Three hits for him. He's reached base five times. Well, that merry-go-round is really going now here in this bottom of the eighth. A seven spot for Salt Lake in the eighth inning. It was already a great night offensively for the Bees, and now just continues to get better and better. And watching this offense put up big numbers during that road trip, that was impressive. And now all of a sudden, you see him do it again, but in a really big way here tonight. That's it for Anderson. And a position player is now going to come on to pitch for the Reno Aces. Tell you more about them when we come back. 17-4 Bees.
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3: He's up 17-4. Bottom of the eighth, nobody out, two on. And the Aces, they go to the dugout, not the bullpen. It's Christian Serta on the pitch. And the first pitch in there, a strike to Chamer Candelario, the only member of the lineup that has not stepped into the box for Salt Lake in this eighth. Oh, a helicopter bat left side. Look out. It goes into the dugout of the Aces. Counts 0-2 for the Bees in this bottom of the eighth. Eight to the plate. All eight have reached. Seven have come in to score. A double, three singles, three walks, an error. Pablo Reyes at second base. Salt Lake tonight, one in the first, three in the second, one in the fourth, four in the fifth, one in the seventh, and seven here in the eighth inning. And Candelario takes one ball, two strikes. And Candy fouls that to the right side and out of play. Salt Lake with 17 runs, as that's bounce foul. 18 is the season high. And they did that against Sacramento on May 1st. Candelario bounces it foul to the backstop. Well, earlier, Christian Moore, who had a chance to hit for the cycle, walked and brought in a run. Not completely out of the realm of possibility for him to come back up again. As Candelario chops one on two hops to Rojas, the shortstop. He has it and lasers to first just in time to get Candelario. One down. Coming to the plate, Nelson Rada. He led off this bottom of the eighth with a base on balls. Rada has reached twice tonight. He has scored twice. Rada fouls it left side.
14: Okay, if that's the priority, we can do that. Cool. Copy that.
3: The runner at second, Pablo Reyes, a two-run double for him. Rada bounces it foul up the first base side off the tarp. Well, a long game here tonight, but for a good reason. Salt Lake's offense just would not let up. A great start, and it kept getting better. Infield shifted hard to the right. And a light crowd remaining, but an active crowd. As the pitch is outside, 2-2. Rowdy Rodriguez on deck. As he singled back in the eighth. I should say the earlier part of the eighth, as Rada fouls that through the first base coach's boxes. The Bees had soft contact to start this inning to load it up. And it's been a lot of hard hit contact from that point on during this eighth inning. Two balls, two strikes, and an out. Bottom of the eighth, 17-4 Salt Lake. Rada fouling pitches off and continuing to battle Christian Serta. These two teams have played some great back and forth ball games. Tight games in the late innings, a lot of drama. Tonight, the exception. That pitch is down. That'll be ball four to Nelson Rada. So first and second out with one out for Rowdy Rodriguez. And Rowdy Rodriguez, who is 0-10 with runners in scoring position. He can change that. Rowdy takes that pitch down for ball one. Boy, it's such a joy watching him. And you see AAA promotions and how exciting it is for so many players. Rowdy swings and misses, 1-1. 17-4 Bees, one out, first and second. Bottom of the eighth inning. Obviously, when guys get called up to the bigs, it's a big deal. It's Rodriguez flares it. Went to shallow right center. Long run for Santes. Vukovic coming in. And on the run, Vukovic makes the catch for out number two. But for Rowdy Rodriguez to get this opportunity at AAA, it's also exciting. It's a chance to prove himself here, and he has a couple of hits tonight. And here's Bryce Teodosio, an RBI single earlier in this eighth inning. He's up 13. And the pitch is high, ball one. Teodosio. Foul down the left side. Well, for Bryce Teodosio, great to see him with a three-hit night. Obviously, it was great to have him back out there after he was on the IL. Tried to bunt a ball in Sugarland. Fouled it right off of his face. Was out for a bit. Had a shiner there for a little while. He was able to shake it off. Swings and misses. One and two, but you know, for Teodosio, it's good to see him back to form, playing with confidence, playing with rhythm. He has reached all five times tonight. 1-2, and that's outside. Reyes at second, Rada at first. Two out, and the 2-2 swinging away and fouling that off. Boy, Teodosio really expanding the zone there. That was inside. And they know whether or not you have a position player on the mound, the stats count the same. Serna looking to get out of this eighth. Teodosio is clipped by that pitch. And Bryce Teodosio reaches base six times tonight. Two walks, a hit by pitch, three singles. So Reyes is at third, Rada at second, Teodosio at first. Ben Goble, five runs batted in tonight. Goble takes outside for a ball. Now the B's record for most runs batted in is nine. Gurriel over there in left.
14: Andrew's base. Catch. Break.
3: The inning's done. Well, the Bees with a big eighth inning.
14: Let's go to four.
3: Sixth, eighth, Christian Moore was waiting right there for a chance for the cycle. It's probably not going to happen, but the Bees in control, 17-4. Last call for Reno.
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3: Well, Christian Moore's had an amazing night, a great defensive play, three extra base hits. He was a single shy of the cycle, and he was on deck to close the eighth. And he knew about it. He's reached base four times tonight. And he knows he might have one last chance to hit for the cycle. But overall, a great night for him, a great night for the Bees. They're up 17-4. Jared Southard is on the mound now for this top of the night. 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
3: Martin made his Bees debut tonight coming out of the pen, allowing one run, but it was unearned. And great job tonight, Sammy Peralta, 1 1/3, 4 up, 4 down. The Bees bullpen was rock solid. It's bounced down the first base side. Goble's got it. He'll take it himself to the bag, 1 down. Del Castillo retired. Del Castillo 0-for-4 with a walk tonight. Gurriel tonight was 0-for-3 with a walk. And now, batting for the Reno Aces, it'll be Gavin Contesello. Contesello takes over for Gurriel. And Contesello takes a strike, 0-1. And Contesello, Gurriel, 3 strikeouts and a walk. Contesello took over and left at the very end of that eighth inning. Southard, the 0-1. Swing and a miss, 0-2. The Bees bullpen allowed 2 runs in the final 8 innings. So they had to take over earlier than they wanted to back on Sunday. Stellar again tonight. All of a sudden, the offense coming along. One, two. That's bounced right over to the first baseman, Goble. Another 3 unassisted. 2 up, 2 down. 17-4 Salt Lake. Reno down to their final out. Tyler Locklear. A 2-run single back in the third. He's 1-for-3 with a walk. An amazing night for the Bees. Goble and Reyes, the first pair of teammates since September the 3rd, 2012, to Trevor Crow and Matt Long. As the pitch is up and in. So they're the first pair with 5 runs batted in each for the Salt Lake Bees. Locklear swings and misses, 1-1. Well, for the Salt Lake Bees, this will be their 4th win in a row, but it's the way they're doing it. It's made it so encouraging. It's not like they've been just lucky. It's not like they've just been squeaking by and having things bounce their way. I mean, a few of these wins have just been rock solid, where you have to be proud of the entire performance all the way around, and this is one of those nights. 2-1 is inside, not just because of the margin of victory. Look at how many different players had a performance they'll remember. I mean, Christian Moore, a single shy of the cycle. 5 runs batted in for Goble. 5 runs batted in for Reyes. Bryce Teodosio would reach 6 times tonight. Rowdy Rodriguez with his first multi-hit performance at home. I mean, the list goes on and on. Out of all the victories that you look at when watching the Salt Lake Bees all year long, you have to be as proud of this one as any of them. First pitch at the knees, a strike to LeJames Gruver. Gruver 0-for-4 tonight. The 0-1. Not on a miss, 0-2. Down to their final strike. started with a 4-0 lead. Ben Goble launched a 3-run homer. The bullpen took over. They flexed the entire way. The defense on point all night. That includes Paris, who throws Gruber out at first, and the ball game is over. 17-4, the final. The winner is Salt Lake. A wire-to-wire victory. The offense would not let up. That is now 5 games in a row. Salt Lake has scored 8 or more. A 4-game win streak, 30 combined runs over their last 2 victories. The bullpen now has gone on to pitch a total of 15 innings in their last 2 games, and they've allowed just 2 earned runs. A complete team victory. From the top, the middle, and the bottom of the order, it was all productive. Sharp with the glove all night long. On point with the bat. Several players to choose from when you look at player of the game. Well, Sammy Miller could interview about 5 players out there, and everyone would understand. Southern, who finished it off in this top of the ninth inning. Great night for the bullpen, great night for the offense, great night for the fans, and a great night for the Bees. Let's go down to Sammy Miller.
18: Christian, what a night for this offense. 17 runs. What was it like seeing this lineup explode from top to bottom?
19: Yeah, it was awesome. The guys are definitely locked. We had a really good game plan going into it, so I think we just stuck with it and had really good results tonight.
18: And you had told me that your favorite thing to do is simply hit a baseball. And Christian, you were doing a whole lot of that tonight, a single away from the cycle. What paved the way for your dominance?
19: Yeah, I just, kudos to the preparation earlier today, understanding what I wanted to do, pitches I wanted to hunt in certain locations, and got them there and just put good swings on it.
18: And you were the leadoff hitter tonight. You thought the water was coming.
19: No, I had to sneeze.
18: You were the leadoff hitter tonight, and you wasted no time with that triple in your first AB. So how important was it for you to set the tone right out of the gates?
19: It's always important for your leadoff man to set the tone, whether it's a hit, triple, homer, whatever it is, just to get the dugout going and understand, we're about business and here we come.
18: And how about Ben Goble and Pablo Reyes, both with 5 RBI nights? What impressed you the most about the two of them tonight?
19: Just sticking to their game plan, understanding what they do best. Goble with 2 great swings, Pablo with 3, so it was awesome, and kudos to those guys.
18: And in El Paso, the offense really had a breakthrough, and you guys brought those hot bats right home. So what has been key to passing that baton from 1 to 9?
19: Yeah, I think understanding, we can do a lot of damage 1 through 9, having confidence when we go up there, and, when the game calls for situational hitting, if we need to drive in a guy, do whatever we got to do. So it's been good recently, and I'm looking forward to us keeping it up, and tomorrow let's get a win.
18: Thank you, Christian, and go celebrate that win.
19: Thank you.
3: Thank you, Sammy. Thank you, Christian. And Christian Moore, who has been rock solid since going back to August the 9th. He's really been hot, batting .348 coming into tonight. And he was 3 for 5, 3 extra base hits, a triple, a double, a solo homer, a walk. He drove in a pair. 5 runs batted in for Reyes, 5 runs batted in for Goble. The Salt Lake Bees tore it up. 17 runs on their way to a 17-4 victory. What a wonderful night here at the ballpark at America First Square. We hope to see you tomorrow. Join us here at the ballpark. If not, we'll be right here on KMYU. Salt Lake Bees Baseball on KMYU is a Covington Media production. And we thank all of those of you for coming out to the park and those of you watching here tonight on the broadcast. Same place, same time tomorrow. For Sammy Miller, I'm Tony Parks. 17-4 the final. And the winner is Salt Lake.
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12: 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Well, the two nuttiest things you'll see on your television tonight, oh, at 100%. One from the WNBA and one from Major League Baseball. First thing I got to tell you, Las Vegas Aces get pounded tonight in the big nightcap on national TV. Vegas Aces head coach Becky Hammon not around for the end of this game as she was ejected in the first half for arguing a call. And I give Becky Hammon a lot of credit. This is not one of those, hey, I disagree, I got close to the official, and the official double-teamed me up. No, no, no, no. She goes onto the floor, pursues the official, and gets thrown out in absolute baller fashion. Here's what it sounded like.
14: Mismatch over Gray will drop. And a technical foul on Becky Hammon, and she's got to be careful not to get another one. And she does, and Hammon has been tossed. Becky Hammon ejected here with 5:06 to go in the first half. The drama elevates in Vegas.
12: ESPN on the call. Becky Hammon gets ejected. Just got ejected. The Atlanta Dream beat the Aces 97-82. And it's like, it's not like she fought to stay on the court. Like she knew after she said her piece, I'm walking off now, high-fiving the fans. Yeah, I'm out of here. Like that was a baller ejection tonight, man. Like this is, I'm on the court right away. I'm upset. I'm getting thrown out of this game. Like, oh, dinner reservations. I really would like to make this at someone's rehearsal dinner or, you know, whatever. I got to get out of this game early. I'm late. Because she was just leaving, man. That was fast.
15: Well, 4-point game at that time. 5 minutes left in the second quarter. Referees down on the end line and just takes 3 steps, fist pumping. It was almost like one of those WWE circumstances where you've got the guy who's the GM just announced that you're fighting the guy or girl, you don't want to fight. He's like, no, you can't. Blah, blah, blah. And then she's screaming and jumping around. And then the two guys get off, the assistant coaches that are wearing suit coats with like hoodies underneath, which looks just kind of odd.
12: Yeah. Yeah, it does. It does look a little weird. I'm not going to lie. A little weird.
15: They're going to put the hoods up and like they're going to do like the Cobra dance. Like they're coming in for.

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0: Wire Show on Fox Sports Radio rolls on. And attention, Maller Militia, the audio sweatshop heads to Las Vegas. It's going to be the wildest Maller meet and greet yet. Days away, week from Saturday, August 29th, 3 o'clock till 5 o'clock in Vegas there at the Stakeout Bar and Grill. We'll be upstairs there at the Stakeout Bar and Grill right near UNLV. Lorena and will be making celebrity appearances. They'll be signing autographs. They'll be there along with Militia Royalty. Big names have said they are thinking about showing up. Lance the Bus Driver, Tammy from Vegas, JT the Wingman coming in from Knoxville, Tennessee. Big Balls Bob. We hope to see Big Balls Bob make an appearance. That would be freaking great. Robin and Ruthie from Vancouver, they're flying in. That's a big name. And Nada, our friend from LAX, she says she's going to try to make the meet and greet in Vegas. How about that? She says she'll be celebrating her divorce. There you go. So.
1: Woo!
0: All right. Make sure to buy her a beer. Absolutely. So that'll be coming up. So make sure to hang out with us. We are excited about this. We do these things a few times a year. And if you've never been to one, no, what are you waiting for? Come on. It's by the people, for the people. It's absolutely free. No admission charge, no cover charge. It's Vegas. So come out, schmooze with us and all the nocturnal crazies. And we'll be in the air everywhere. And it should be, I looked at the forecast, it should be about 192 degrees. So that'll be good.
1: What a beautiful day. Yeah.
0: Chamber of Commerce kind of day there in Vegas. Just freaking perfect. Just freaking perfect. Time now for the Maller Riddle of the Day. And here it is. The Maller Riddle of the Day. All right. Let's go to football. The Cowboys' newest addition, Vaughn Miller, said he's offering a teammate a lifetime supply of blank to get his preferred uniform number. Right, Femi says a lifetime supply of gummy bears. Fergdog says a DVD copy of The Emperor's New Groove. Worst Disney movie ever. Is that true?
1: Oh, what? Stop it.
0: That's what Fergdog said. He said it's the worst ever.
1: No, he must be AI.
0: I don't know what he's talking about. What else? Alf the Alien Opiner says a lifetime supply of Bull Pucky repellent to deal with Jerry. Look at that right there.

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0: Fox Sports Radio, LeVar Arrington, Brady Quinn, Jonas Knox with you here. Coming up top of next hour, a little over 10 minutes from now, we are going to have somebody push back on a story that's out there regarding one of their star players in the NFL. We'll get into that for you right here on SAR. 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
1: Sometimes you can't get to everything in the world of sports or entertainment. Good thing the guys are here to bring you, in case you missed it.
0: So I'm going to ask this question to you guys, and I'm going to hope that you'll keep it clean, which is going to be a difficult task for you two hooligans.
2: Here we go.
0: All right. Oddest place you've ever suffered a cramp on your body?
3: Huh. This is weird. It's happened like while I'm driving. Yeah. I don't know if that's considered odd. It's probably dangerous. But ever since, I used to get numbed up with Novocaine and something else for like 8 weeks straight. Like every day between practice and games, just had a cracked rib on like my throwing side. And I just remember, like, now it cramps all the time. I have no idea if that's a you know, cause and effect or what's going on there. But I've done it before while, like, driving in a car with my kids. I've had to, like, stretch my right arm, like, up and back. And, like, Dad, what's wrong with you? So I was like, well, don't worry about it, kids. I'm just trying to work this out here.
0: So that, that's odd. Yeah, that is.
3: I don't know if it's that awkward, but it definitely, it was an awkward situation for sure.
0: LeVar?
2: You know, I've had full body cramps before, so wherever that place could be, I probably, if it was crampable, I hit it. But I feel like there's a connection here, and there's a punchline to it, and it's coming. Right. That's cue. That's what I really think it is. It's not about where we had the cramp. It's about the punchline that Jonas is about to bring down the pipeline.
0: No.
2: What is it?
0: So last night, I'm watching the Cubs game.
2: Okay.
0: And their starting pitcher, Kevin Gausman, who they got at the trade deadline, called out the catcher, and he called out the trainer and the manager, Craig Counsell, onto the field. And he takes off his glove, all right, and he's got a full-blown thumb cramp.
2: Oh, thumb.
0: Thumb cramp in his glove to where the top knuckle of the thumb is pointed 90 degrees, and he can't get it to straighten out. And so they brought out these, and I've never seen these before, these little, like, packets, these Gatorade hydration packets.
2: The salt packets.
3: There's a lot of them, but yeah.
0: So they bring that out. They try and it's, so it's not his throwing hand. It's his glove hand.
2: You're supposed to put them in the water, but a lot of us just shoot them joints.
0: Do you? Well, I mean, at Penn State, you probably snort
2: them. You're supposed
0: to
2: put it in, like, the Gatorade or your water, but most people, like, you just pop them in your mouth. Just go ahead and swallow it.
0: Not at Pablo's house there in State College.
2: Dang, you sniff it.
0: But I've never seen just a thumb cramp and it being the top knuckle. Like,
2: I don't know about no top knuckle, but I've definitely, my fingers have cramped.
3: Oh, yeah.
2: My whole hand. Like, it forced me
3: to make a
2: fist.
3: Jonas used to wear a thumb ring, too. Did that never cramp up on you?
0: Nah, man.
2: You haven't worn it lately, Jonas.
0: Yeah,
2: what's up with that?
0: You know, I just decided I was tired of being misrepresented as gothic.
3: Good. Good.
0: A vampire.
3: For all the people who said bullying wasn't a bad thing, here you go. We got you to take off your darn thumb ring.
2: You got rid of your librette, too, because of that, huh? And your nipple ring.
0: Well, yeah, well, the librette, the ear piercing, the cartilage piercing, which never fully healed. The librette scar is still there. I've got, like, an indent in the side of my mouth. It's awful.
3: Are you basically saying we bullied you into getting rid of your thumb ring?
0: No, I don't know. I kind of got over it. You know, I don't like to stick with stuff for too long. You know that about me. So I kind
3: that's
0: of
3: that's not true at all.
0: I try.
3: That's the least truthful thing you've ever said.
0: I try and move on pretty quick, but yeah,
2: that was kind of weird. You did. I stopped seeing it.
0: Yeah, it's over.
2: I don't know. You lost your aura.
0: But yeah, so, and by the way, I will say this.
2: Oh, yeah, that is crazy.
0: It's weird. Like, his, the top of his thumb just in a full-blown 90-degree cramp, and he couldn't get it to straighten out. He took his other hand to try and straighten it out. They brought him out these Gatorade packets, and ultimately he had to come out of the game. Like, he couldn't finish the game.
2: Look how big his hand is. It's like he's got an extra hand.
0: He does. But it's just kind of an interesting place to get a cramp. But I was curious, a couple of former athletes.
3: We've
0: had
3: hands cramp up, forearm, all kinds of stuff like that. Yeah.
2: Face. Get a cramp in your face. That's awkward.
3: Try when you try to make another baby. See how that works.
0: Whoa.
3: As you know, managing maintenance, repair, and operations is never easy. 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
10: Does Von Miller count as a splash addition for the Cowboys in the year 2026? Because the way this thing is being tossed around, oh man, what a pickup. Holy crap, the Cowboys got Von Miller. The name sure has a lot of razzle-dazzle. There's definitely some razzle-dazzle to the name Von Miller. Unfortunately for Von Miller and the Cowboys, we live in 2026. We do not live in 2015 or 2014 or something like that. We live in 2026. And so the actual player Von Miller, I don't think so. And if you're perfectly honest, it's not a splash. It's more like some phlegm. It's just a little phlegm at this particular point. Right? It's like just the shell of Von Miller.
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7: Well, it is Wednesday. We're so glad you're with us. 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
17: 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It's 97.5 the KSL Sports Zone. Welcome in on a Wednesday morning. We got Utes, we got Cougars, we got Gordon Monson stopping by here in the opening hour. We're going to start with the Utes. We're going to go up on the hill, talk to a couple guys who are expected to shine in Utah's secondary. Nate Ritchie, safety, you probably know his story, Lone Peak guy, returned missionary, had the injury at West Virginia last year, but back for a senior season. And we'll start with Elijah Reed. You probably don't know his story. Played for Akron last year, transferring as a senior. Here's the cornerback, Elijah Reed, on moving to Utah.
18: We've heard that the secondary is pretty stacked this year. How do you feel like this unit or all of the DBs have kind of stacked up this year?
19: Man, I feel like every single guy, and rather safeties, corners, linebackers, we're all just bringing a different type of competitiveness to this year, and I can feel it in every single guy we have. I would say that's the biggest thing.
20: You've been called out for your physicality. Just what is it that makes you so physical on the line of scrimmage?
19: I would say just the want to to beat whoever's across from me. That's the main thing. Never want to get beat. Always want to enforce my will upon my opponent.
21: Is there anything better than beating your opponent and getting to the quarterback and putting him on the turf?
19: Ain't nothing better than that. Ain't nothing better than that. That's the best thing.
21: Do you guys like the nickname Sack Lake City?
19: I love that name. I mean, you can create some new ones, but I love that name too.
22: As a corner, would you describe your role as an individual in the secondary?
19: I would describe it as, having an ultra focus. As it being probably, and we all have just as hard roles, but the corner group especially is harped on because, you know, we play the way we play. And it's just, we have to come with that competitiveness and elite focus every day.
22: How has Coach Shaw helped you take your game to the next level?
19: In every way. That's a great question. Coach Shaw is just an elite mind. Just been doing this for so long too. I'm so glad I've been able to come here for my last year and learn under.
22: Utah has the longest streak for pick sixes. Is that preached to you guys? Do you guys talk about it, or is that just something that's more opportunistic in the game?
19: This is just something that comes with being here and just playing against guys that are going to push you to be the hardest that you can be every single day. And with competing against these guys every day, that'll automatically come, and that just comes with his defense.
20: How is much the versatility in this corner room? There's a lot. You guys have a lot of different size. Just how does it make you guys a better unit as a whole?
19: Probably makes us the best, because every single guy, whether big or small, we all can play any position, I would say, on the field. Whether it's nickel, whether we have corner switching to nickel, safety, we can all play everywhere, so it's huge.
21: How much joy have you seen from Nate Ritchie just finally being healthy back on the field?
19: Man, it's great to see. I'm happy he's back. He's going to be huge for us this year.
10: What do you take pride in as a player, on or off the field?
19: I take pride in being the best I can be for the guys in my room, I would say, and just showing some experience, I would say, and just bringing that physicality and showing the guys that we can bring this every day.
10: And as a true defensive guy, someone who's seen Morgan Scally on that side of the ball, and now at the helm of this program, just what has that transition been like, seeing him go and lead this program?
19: He's major. You know, Coach Scally brings it every day. He challenges the offense to bring it as hard as they can to us every day, and the same with him coming from being a coordinator. Which even makes it even harder for us, because he knows how to challenge us and how to beat us. So it's huge.
17: All right, there's Utah corner Elijah Reed. He's a newcomer, a transfer from Akron. Now here's a guy who's been here forever. He was a true freshman in 2020 before he went on his mission. From Lone Peak High, here's the safety, Nate Ritchie.
21: How is it out there being fully healthy again? That's just been an unbelievable feeling.
13: Oh, yeah, it feels good. It feels good to be back, healthy. Just going with the boys. I mean, shoot, no better group than this one, really.
10: What did you learn about yourself from sitting out as the last year?
13: I think I just learned how to really put a lot of positivity into my teammates, just because I wasn't able to be out there, but I was able to, you know, still affect my teammates who were out there and playing. So,
20: Coach Odom has said there's a lot of emphasis on tackling with you guys in the safety room. Just how have you seen the group progress in that aspect?
13: Just every day we work it, so just progression, little day by day, and we'll see what happens. We'll see it.
21: Being away from the game, what did you miss the most?
13: Everything. Honestly, just traveling with the team, that's always just fun to be out there with the guys and, you know, experience that, going to places and whatnot.
10: But with you and Rob in a similar situation, were you able to kind of commiserate, or at least, like, you know, use each other to kind of help continue to grow and stay in with the team?
13: Yeah, definitely. Me and Rob, we hung out quite a bit. We were able to help a lot of the guys out and just hang out with each other because we're in the same position. Just talking to the guys that were playing, helping them out with game plans and whatnot, techniques, positivity, just encouragement, that kind of stuff.
22: You've been in this program for a long time. You've seen a lot. Where can you use that to your advantage to either help yourself or help this team as they develop?
13: I've just seen a lot. I've seen a lot of football, so just being able to understand what offense is throwing at me and help my other teammates, you know, see it as well. And just ultimately play good defense at the end of the day. I've been here in the culture for a long time. I've known RSMB for a long time. You know, continue to help establish the culture and help bring others along with me.
15: To piggyback off of that, how would you describe how the culture in the building has changed with Morgan Scally as head coach?
13: I mean, it's just RSMB. That's the culture. I mean, that now everyone emphasizes it. You know, the defense has had that culture for a long time, but it's cool to have everyone on the same page. And so that's honestly the biggest difference is just RSMB.
21: How would you describe the secondary? There's so much talent and experience. You think it could be a strength of the defense?
13: Definitely a strength. I mean, we got guys, we got depth, we got experience, so I'm excited for what the secondary is going to do this year. Can't wait for everyone to see.
21: What about the pass rush? We have lost a lot of production from last year's team, but how do you think the pass rush stacks up this year?
13: I mean, we got dudes working hard. We got leaders. I mean, I just can't wait for everyone to see what happens there as well. I mean,
16: that's
13: great guys.
16: Nate, you had one of the best games of your career last year against Texas Tech. What about that performance? Are you looking to replicate this year?
13: Just to fly around, have fun, and play with my teammates, do my job. I mean, ultimately, doing your job and having fun and understanding offensive football, that's the biggest thing to help lead you to be in there. But, you know, at the end of the day, it's not all about me. I know I had some good tackles that game, but ultimately it's about the team, and we're going to continue to get better and win games this year.
17: All right, there's Ute safety Nate Ritchie. We're going to take a break. When we come back, Gordon Monson joining PK and I right here on The Zone. 3, 2, 1.
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1: BYU has always done more with less. That's kind of their calling card. And it was only maybe a year or two ago where a prominent guy down there stepped up and said, look, we're never going to be the highest bidder. We're never going to throw as much into this as some of these big schools. Well, here we are now, and the coach is asking for more stuff. I honestly believe, Scotty, that what issue is more than anything, this has happened fast. BYU's been in the game, but every single year there's a demand for more. You know, money is not, like everybody said, just growing down there on trees.
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0: All right, DJ and PK, it's 97.5 the KSL Sports Zone. Time to welcome Gordon Monson into the show. Gordon, good morning.
1: Man, how you guys doing?
0: We're good. Yeah, we've been up a long time. You've been up, I'm guessing, 5 to 10 minutes? Maybe 15?
1: I got a bad reputation in that regard.
0: You do.
2: You might even be up now. I'll still be in bed.
0: Are you sitting in bed?
1: No, I'm not in bed.
0: All right.
1: But the bed's not far away. I did the morning with DJ back in the day. Remember that?
0: Yep.
1: Oh, my gosh. There's a lot of history between the three of us.
0: There you go. All right. Well, we wanted to have you on. You've written a story about what's going on at BYU. What is going on at BYU, in your estimation, as near as you can figure out?
1: Well, I've gotten, look, I got my sources down there. I know you guys have yours, too. And it's funny. People think we're making this stuff up. We're not making this stuff up. Kalani is really, really upset with the way things have gone down. And there's a bit of a disconnect. At least there has been. I don't know what's happened in the last 12 hours or so, but I know that Kalani was pretty upset with the situation as it was unfolding. He had certain expectations that haven't been fulfilled, and we'll see if they get fulfilled. And where this goes from here is anybody's guess. I would assume that they'd be able to smooth it over, but I'm not sure of it. I mean, I'm not sure how Kalani is going to respond moving forward. I do know this. He loves BYU, and he loves his job down there. But look, when people tell you something, I think one of the things that bothers people the most, or at least it does me, maybe it does you guys, and it certainly does Kalani as well, when people don't tell you the truth, or they tell you one thing and then they do another, that's a bit of a problem, especially at a place like BYU, where they claim to stand for certain things that about truth and things like that. And I think Kalani was extremely disappointed with the way things had gone. I have a sources down there who told me they'd never seen Kalani as mad as he was over this.
2: Yeah, okay. I buy it. So the opportunity arose for him to speak on it, and he chose, and that's sort of mushroomed since then. The idea being that Brian Santiago is the whipping boy. I'm wondering to what level of accuracy, because we're making that sound like he's put a stop to whatever was agreed upon, and he alone, he's king, and he decides where the money goes, and he's a basketball guy, and he walked out on the stage when they hired Kevin Young. It's like I like to say, when Morgan Wallen does his stadium tours, he always takes a local guy or two or a gal and walks out with them. And, you know, he was right there with Kevin Young. So he's a basketball dude doing that very thing. And so he's going to devote as much money as possible to basketball at the expense of football. But I'm wondering the validity of that in terms of he's the sole reason why Kalani Sitake is furious.
1: That's a real good question, PK. I think this is a $64,000 question that I haven't been able to find out yet, and I don't know how you guys are or where you are on it, but it's this. Who is it that is where the buck stops on this? I've talked to people down there who have been totally pleased with Brian Santiago, who say he's a fair dude, and he's worked with them, and they're happy with his involvement. So is it him alone? I kind of doubt it. I was told that some of the emotion coming from Kalani is not just aimed at Brian. It's right. Aimed at certain administrators that are higher up on the ranking. And so I don't know. This is one thing I haven't found out, and I don't know what you guys have found out. Who is it that is causing the problem and the disruption with Kalani? I don't have the answer to that yet. Do you guys?
2: Well, I definitely think there's friction and tension there. I don't think that's any surprise. And I put out a piece. I don't write regularly anymore, but I thought that was necessary. And the idea being, yeah, Brian was comfortable with Kalani leaving, and it had to go above him. And I guess elders of the church who have that, they're assigned BYU, whatever it might be, how it plays out, and they had to step in, that Brian was completely comfortable in going with Jay Hill. And if Kalani didn't want to stay or wanted to go, so be it. So there is tension there, but I also have a hard time believing, based on the structure of BYU, which tends to be a little bloated at the top, that you're going to have so much power as the athletic director, and everything, the buck stops or doesn't go forward with you exclusively.
0: I would just build on that. I would say there is no way that Santiago by himself could be fighting some multi-front war and holding everybody off. There have got to be people who think like he does, and whether he's leading them or they're leading him and he's following them, I don't know. That gets pretty gray. But it doesn't seem to me like the worst case scenario that people are talking about, the absolute worst case could be true. The Kalani isn't getting stuff that's in his contract and that Santiago alone is the reason. No, because back to what PK said, there's too many people, and you report to multiple people, and there's a whole food chain, and like that he would all by himself. That's not logical. It doesn't pass the smell test.
1: I agree with both of you. That's not the way things work at BYU. You don't. One guy in Brian Santiago's position doesn't have the power to put up a battle like this. And if he does, if he thinks he does, he's going to lose. He's going to lose that, in my opinion. I think it goes beyond. It goes to the school president. And I don't know where the leap is from the administrators up to church leadership. That's the void that has not been crossed or connected in the people I've talked with. But I was told by reliable sources that Kalani's anger goes past Brian Santiago to the folks who are in more powerful positions than he is.
2: I think the basic premise here, rather than get caught up in the specifics, is why aren't you investing more in football compared to basketball? And basketball is riding along with football, when football, and this is across the country basically, and certainly at Provo, Utah, BYU, is that the return on the investment, the ROI, as they say, and I know, Gordon, you're a financial genius because you've advised me many, many times, that the ROI in football is just X amount larger, and it'll always be larger. And that's where you need to put the majority of your emphasis financially and all the other things that go into it, because they are the big money maker, and the opportunity to make even way more than you're making now is there if you would invest in it. And I think that's the core of the issue.
1: I agree with that, PK. And the thing about Kalani knows what a program has to have in order to be at the level that BYU fans and that he expects the program to be. I don't think he's sitting there. I think he wants what he's due on a personal level. There's no doubt about that. But he wants the other stuff. I was told it goes from big things to little things on down the line. Stuff that some people might not think is that important, but it's very important to him because he thinks it affects the way the Cougars play on the field. And, if you put this to a vote among boosters and among fans, certainly BYU has plenty of them. One booster told me they're swimming in money down there. They would be on Kalani's side on this and just say everything you just said, PK. Football is king down there. Take care of your football program. Because think about what's happened with BYU sports. I know some people think, oh, this isn't important. These are just games they play. BYU has gotten so much publicity and much of it positive out of its sports, especially football and to some degree basketball, over the past couple of years, probably more than I've ever remembered seeing come BYU's way in the past, going back 40, 50 years, all the way back to Lavelle. I mean, I've seen BYU spoken of more often recently than ever before in all my years covering that school. And so they do get benefits from this. People do watch BYU football and say, hey, BYU, you know, they're aware of it. And that's kind of going all the way back to Rondo Felberg. That's sort of what the church that operates the school wants to get out of this. They want positive publicity, and they want exposure that will lead people to become interested in what their religion is all about. And so, yeah, it's pretty important to that institution down there and up in Salt Lake as well.
0: Gordon Monson, Salt Lake Tribune, joining us. Do you feel like it'll impact the team in the short run this season? Do you feel like it might impact it in the longer run, or do you think they blow through this and just keep doing what they've been doing, which double-digit win seasons 4 times in 6 years and back-to-back in the Big 12, which is most important, obviously?
1: Two avenues here. One is that in the long run, I think it could be harmful to the program. It could be harmful in the short term as well. But I wrote a column about this, and it's something, you know how football is, how emotional it is. I think the players could rally around their coach. I mean, you guys have known Kalani all these years. We've known him for, what's it been, PK, 35, 40 years, whatever it's been, 30 years. I mean, the guy is a lovable dude. His players, most of them, maybe not all of them, but most of them really love the guy, and he loves them. And when you have that kind of connection with your players and the players sense that, hey, this guy is not only sticking up for himself, but he's sticking up for the players as well. I was told by a source down there that those players don't get nearly as much in benefits than what the reputation is. And they see this coach out there fighting for them and fighting for him and fighting for them as well. So will they go out and play their off to help him succeed? And so it could be a rallying cry for this season. On the other hand, if things start to go south a little bit, then who knows? Who knows what can stir up? And we've seen this with college teams. We've seen it with professional teams. Sometimes it can benefit, and sometimes it's a detriment. What it's going to be with this particular team, I'm eager to find that out. But in the long haul, if BYU ticks off Kalani Sitake to the point where he wants out, I think that would leave a hole in that program that would be very difficult for him to fill. I know Jay Hill is out there, and he's busy in Michigan right now. We know he wants to be a head coach one day, but I don't think he's a vulture just circling around the carcass of BYU football waiting for an opportunity to get in there. Kalani Sitake is from Central Casting. For BYU football coach. He is everything they want in a coach, and then some. And when you think of the record, 23-4 over the past 2 years, what's not to like about what this guy is doing? As far as spending the money, investing the money into the program, that's something that has to happen if they want to compete for Big 12 championships and get into the college football playoff. If they want to be what they've been in the past and just kind of finish 7-5 or 8-4 or something like that, then maybe they can get away with this kind of nonsense. But they can't get away with it if they want to be at the top. And it seems like that's what they say they want.
2: Yeah, they certainly say that. They want to play at the highest levels while maintaining the search standards and all that. And that's a difficult balance. We understand that. But my thought, and I don't have anybody who's told me this, is that we have heard from other folks that, you know, the price keeps going up and up and up. The percentage, 15, 20% per year, even more. And there's $40 million, $50 million rosters that the church leadership is going to put a limit on it. We're just not going to dump significant amounts of money every single year in terms of raising it. We'll, in our minds, devote a significant amount of money, but don't count on a 15 to 20% increase yearly like some of these other places are. Somebody's got to draw the line somewhere.
1: Well, do you want to win?
2: Yeah, but I mean, but Do you want, well, do you want to win, or do you want to just continue to have a steady stream of money being flowed out?
1: Well, this, I mean, there are programs, and we can name some of them, who do have a lot of money, and they don't use it properly, or they don't use it in a manner that ends up with a successful formula. And so there is squandering of some of those resources, but they've got the programs that really have it together. They utilize what they have and they win games. And, you know, I mean, you kind of get what you pay for if you have the right people in place. I think BYU has the right people in place as far as its football program goes. So what's the cost? What's the cost of winning? What's the reward to exposure? What's the reward for having BYU, your church school, named on national TV over and over again and have people interested in tuning in and being interested? Because people love winners. It's just the way it is. If BYU wants to play that game, then they have to at least

0: sources. These days, you can't get by like that. It just doesn't work anymore. So you got to make a decision. What do you want to be? If you want to be at the top, then it's going to cost you a certain amount. But you get a lot in return as well. You got both of us, all three of us were talking to a certain guy down there at BYU recently, and he was telling us about some of the finances that are involved and some of the payoffs that come out of BYU football. So ultimately, is it worth paying those prices? That's what they have to figure out.
1: Well, the thing is,
0: Sparky's the right guy to have. How is he not the right guy to run the program and to pay that price for?
1: I get, and this is the part that doesn't make any sense. I get that one day it may be too much, that the spending's just accelerating so quickly. So everything just PK said, I get that. There'll be a come a time, some school somewhere is going to say, that's just too much. But that's the kind of discussion you would think that BYU administrators would be having before they gave Kalani the deal. I wouldn't think that that moment then comes within months of that deal being done. And if you think you're going to move on from Kalani to Jay, you think Jay isn't going to come in and say the same thing? Jay's now seen the inside of Michigan's finances. He's been in BYU. He's seen inside air finances. What do you think he's going to say? So you're either going to pay it or you're not. What is the end game in not following through on the promises, or only in following through on the promises part way?
0: 100%, DJ. 100% right there. There it is.
1: Yeah.
0: You get what you pay for if you have the right people in place. If you don't have the right people in place, then you squander your money. If you have the right people in place and you invest what needs to be invested in order to be whatever it is you want to be, if you want to be at the top, then that's the price you pay. If you want mediocre football and just have people go out to the game and those who will show up and enjoy the afternoon or the evening, whatever, okay, then that's what you're going to get. But you can't have it both ways. You gotta sacrifice what's necessary in order to win. And if you don't want to do that, then get the hell out of it.
1: We'll leave it right there, Gordon. Why don't you go back to sleep or take your late morning nap, whatever you want to do.
0: Are you kidding me? I've been out, you know, splitting logs and hauling lumber since the crack of dawn this morning. Come on, guys.
1: Hauling lumber. All right, we'll talk to you, Gordon.
0: Have a good one, guys.
1: Thanks. See you. There's Gordon Monson. When we come back, we're going to BYU to hear from the Cougar coordinators, Aaron Roderick and Kelly Papingas. Stay with us.
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4: Joining the show now, college football writer for CBS Sports, John Talty. I was down at Big 12 Media Days, and the buzzword was unsustainable. Is the status quo unsustainable? And if so, how long in the future is that?
5: You go back to the start of NIL when guys were just starting to get paid, and you had athletic directors crying poor and how this is not sustainable. We can't do this. The issue is that I feel like I've been hearing that for 5 years, and somehow the numbers keep going higher. The total numbers have probably 4x, 5x, if not more, than where they were back then. I do think for some conferences and some schools, you might eventually get that point where it's like, this is not worth it to us. We can't keep competing if such and such school is spending $50 million on the roster, and we're only spending $18 million on a roster, which there are Big 12 schools doing that this year. At a certain point, you say, can we win doing this, or do we have to find a different angle or focus on something else, like basketball or another sport, and maybe we just try to get to a bowl, and that's where our aspirations are.
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1: Sometimes firefighting sounds like this. But most of the time, it sounds like this. 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

0: 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Time to go to Provo and hear from the Cougars. We'll start with a player. We'll start with Sione Moa, BYU running back. Who's going to be the guy behind LJ? Well, here's Sione Moa, who wants that role.
1: I feel great, honestly. Yeah, it's been a long road to recovery, but I think we have the best training room, the best sports science people in the nation, you know, and so I've been able to get back from my injury basically 100% now, so I'm ready to go.
2: You ran back some kicks a couple of times, and you look good doing it. What are your thoughts about maybe doing that this year?
1: Oh, that'd be fun. I love being an off returner, you know, being a lead blocker. Sometimes the kicker will kick it my way, and I'm like, oh, it's my time to shine. ECU, I fumbled it at first, but then I picked it up and I ran the ball. So that's a fun little position I see myself in this year too.
3: How do you feel about the overall just makeup of the offense right now?
1: I love it. I think the offense has definitely improved from last year. I have my mentor of a running back, LJ, right next to me. He's like my best friend in the backfield, like SpongeBob and Patrick, you know. It's like we're just one and two. And so it's exciting to see not only him, but, you know, the whole O-line, the receivers, Bear, get to know the playbook even more. And so it's been awesome to see all of us improve all together.
3: How much better is Bear this year than he was a year ago?
1: Oh, tenfold. He's got the whole offense down. People don't know he didn't get a whole spring with us last year. He only got that little summer and then got the job. But now he has a whole year of the offense. He has a spring ball, two fall camps. And so he's got everything down, and he's matured a lot since the first time I stepped on the field with him.
2: How's the young guys done with the playbook?
1: Yeah. Oh, the young guys are a lot smarter than I was when I was a freshman. Yeah. Devon, Journey, all the newcomers that have come in and learned the playbook and executed it when they're out there. It's been amazing to watch and to see that maybe I gotta step on my sharpness in my mind, you know, because they're definitely ahead of me. But so yeah, I'm excited for them.
4: What are some of your personal goals for game one against Utah Tech?
1: Stay healthy. But after that, I just hope I can contribute whenever I'm on the field, whether it's out the backfield. Probably the thing that I want to work on most is my pass pro, hoping to be that sixth O-lineman. You know, like you've heard in many interviews, Bear, the quarterback, they make the most money. We got to protect them. We got to protect them, you know. And so, yeah, that's my number one goal coming into Utah Tech, to show coaches that I'm able to do all three, run the ball, pass the ball, and block for the QB. So,
3: Coach Roderick, what's different about this year's offense?
1: I think the maturity. I think we've also picked up a lot of transfers that have experience under their belt. And so when they come in, they've learned the playbook, and they're calling stuff on their own. If they're transfers, if they're newcomers, like whatever it is, everyone has matured enough to know what's happening, what could happen, this and that. And so that's probably the most I see changed from last year.
5: Coach Roderick had talked about you know, tuning out all of the noise outside, good or bad. Mm-hmm. And you guys are getting a lot of pub right now. How are you guys navigating that, especially when it's positive things? People are talking really good about BYU.
1: Yeah.
5: How do you put the noise behind you and just stay in the moment?
1: Yeah, our coaches, they always, especially Harvey, he's always saying stay off social media, you know, because when we're doing good, people love us. When we're doing bad, people hate us. And so it's up to us to stay in our lane and stay level throughout the whole time, not get too high, not get too low. And I think as a team, we do that pretty well. We're not on social media too much, giving too much energy to all the bad stuff and even the good stuff. Like so just trying to stay level is definitely a challenge, but it's something that we can't. That makes sense.
3: How'd you feel about the scrimmage overall?
1: Good. Yeah. The young guns look great. Like I said, the offense, I'm excited for the offense. I'm excited for the defense too. Just to show the world that we haven't missed a step from last year. And so I'm ready for September 5th and then the games after that too, and just ready to play football again.
3: Sione, there was an article from ESPN this past week, and it was headlined Kalani Sitake, your favorite coach's favorite coach. Curious from your perspective being in this locker room the last 3 years, just what does Kalani mean to these players, and maybe what does he do for you guys to get the most out of this team?
1: Yeah, Kalani, he's like a father figure to all of us. He'll be going throughout the locker room, sitting down in the locker, talking with us each and every day, and just really getting to know us. I don't think he's a passive coach, but he's actively trying to be in our lives, whether it's on the field or off the field. He wants to be in our lives. He wants to be there to support us in everything that we do. And so since I was a freshman, the past 2 years, I've loved him as a head coach. Like you said, he's everyone's head coach, favorite head coach, whatever you just said. Yeah, I think it's true. He's a down-to-earth man, and I'm excited to play with him for these next few years to come.
3: How have you seen him change? Because there's been so much talk about how there was such a close call last year in December. How have you seen him different maybe this season?
1: I think he just loves more each and every year, if that makes sense. Like, the more years that I get with him, the more I see that his love grows for us and for this football team and for this university is too. And you can just tell by the way he is how genuine it is and how sincere it is. And so that's what everyone wants to play for. And that's why I think a lot of people stay to play with him, because not only of how good of a football coach he is, but how good of a man he is and example he is to us.
2: So. What kind of confidence do you get at running back when you see you have a great offensive line?
1: Oh, it's my favorite thing ever. If I ever score, if I ever get a first down, it's never because of me. It's because of those five guys up front. And so I'm grateful that I have a great O-line.
3: How do you think you and LJ
1: compliment? Well, I'm faster than LJ. I'm strong. No, I'm sorry. No, I think like a 1-2 punch. What's that duo? Reggie Bush and yeah, exactly. Thunder and lightning. I think that's kind of how we complement each other. Sometimes I'm thunder, sometimes he's lightning, sometimes it's vice versa, you know? And so I hope that this upcoming year I'm able to mirror what he does and, yeah, just be a great running back overall.
3: So which one are you? Are you Bush or Lindell?
1: Don't tell LJ, but I feel like Bush, you know? Don't tell LJ, but yeah, exactly. SpongeBob, Patrick, Bush, Lightning, Thunder, all those guys.
3: With your athleticism, Coach A-Rod's talked about how you're one of the most athletic guys in the team. Was there, what's like your top-end speed? Has that been tested, like numbers, metrics-wise, that you kind of personally, you 40 times your personal best?
1: Sorry. Say that, why did he say that?
3: 40-yard dash, anything like that you've had like a personal best in terms of your time?
1: No, we don't run 40-yard dashes. We have like our sensor stuff. But I think he said that because I beat him in pickleball, golf, you know, basketball, all these other sports. So I think that's why he said that, you know. Yeah, not really like my speed and stuff, but just like volleyball, anything, just let me know. I'll be there.
3: All right. Any other questions? What excites you about this year after what you had?
1: To finish the job. I think we've come up short my freshman year, my sophomore year. And so I'm excited to see how we all bounce back from those past 2 years and just get things done this time. I think that's obviously everyone's goal, but I hope, and I see it every single day in the locker room, in the weight room, that we're determined and that fire under us is continuing to burn. And so I'm excited to get that chance to finish what we started. Oh, I'm... Honestly, just to play football. Like, I almost got it taken away from me last year. And so every day I'm grateful to play the sport. And I just hope that I can play the sport for as long as I can, you know. So,
0: here's BYU running back Sione Moa. Now, here's the offensive coordinator, Aaron Roderick.
6: Thought we played well. Did a lot of good things. Bear was very sharp. And I thought our receivers and tight ends played really well. It was nice to do some actual tackling, you know, so the running backs, you get to find out about the young running backs a little bit. Ball security is always a concern with a guy who hasn't played in a real college game, so get to evaluate their ball security when they're live and see who can break a tackle and make somebody miss. You know, some of that stuff in regular practice, you don't really get to see it because if they tag us, we're down, you know, so that was a good takeaway, just getting to see some of those guys play live.
3: How are your backs looking? How's it shaking out behind LJ?
6: I don't think we have the exact depth set yet, but Preston Rex is going to play this year. Devon's going to play this year. And then this kid, Journey, we haven't ruled him out yet. He is explosive. Like, every time he touches the ball, something exciting happens, it seems like. So, and then, obviously, LJ and Sione are two lead guys, and they're both playing really good football.
3: You touched on Bear. Where have you seen improvements from him from a year ago at this time when he was fighting to be QB1?
6: Just his mastery of the offense. I mean, I'll say a play call to him that last year we would put it on a wristband for him, and pretty long play call, say it to him, and he only needs to hear it once, and he can go in the huddle and say the play. His decision making is, you know, he's always been a good decision maker, but now with you know, his knowledge of our offense, now he's just making faster decisions than ever, getting the ball out of his hands better than ever, and super accurate. I mean, he's as accurate of a thrower as I've ever coached.
7: Is he taking the time being at BYU for a full year has really helped in that regard in all those facets?
6: Yeah, I mean, last summer he's a smart guy, but he was drinking through a fire hose, and so were the coaches. We were meeting with him all summer trying to get him ready, and this year, you know, he's had a full year in the weight room. You know, he's changed his body. He's had a full year to get reps with our players, build that chemistry. A couple of plays today were what I would call chemistry throws. It's like he knows he the body language of the player he's throwing to. He knows exactly when to put it and where to put it, and it's good stuff.
5: What has stood out to you about the offensive line? It all kind of starts up there.
6: Yeah, well, they're just steady, big, same guys every day. You know, they love football. They're doing a good job. And they just come out here and work. And we've got a good group.
8: Wide receivers, what's standing out about that group as a whole right now as you're trying to establish who's going to be regular rotation guys for you?
6: They're big. That stands out. So you see them walk out on the field. I don't think anybody in the country is going to have a bigger group than we have. Maybe somebody, I don't know, but we have great size, and really like the way they're executing. JoJo is playing really good football. I'll forget somebody if I start mentioning everyone, but Kyler Casper really showed up in the scrimmage, played well. Tiger Bachmeier had a really good scrimmage. He's playing well. Reggie Frischneck is playing well, and Glasker, you know, those guys are all doing a really nice job.
7: We're seeing Roger play a lot of a two-point stance. Is that just going to be by design if Walker's more the inline guy?
6: We've always done that with all of our tight ends. They're going to play in a three-point with their hand on the ground, attached to the line of scrimmage. They're going to play in the wing, and they're going to be split out at receiver too. And that's something we've always done, back to, you know, Isaac Rex, or even Matt Bushman when I first got here. Had him for our tight ends play all over the field, and it's part of our offense. We want to be multiple with those guys and make give people fits with the fact that those guys are multi-skilled guys. They can do a lot of things.
7: We saw a lot of Enoch today. Is that there's still a competition backup with him and Trayson?
6: If we had a game today, Trayson definitely. Trayson's playing good football, man. He would start for a lot of teams in the country, and he is, and Enoch would too. I mean, Enoch is super talented, and just learning new things every day. But he never repeats a mistake, and he is very high ceiling.
5: There's obviously, from the outside looking in, there's a lot of people talking about how good this team can be, and I know you guys have said we're not focusing on that. How do you balance, though, the reason, though, people are talking about that is because this team has earned the right to be talked about. How do you balance that part of it?
6: Yeah, that's the challenge this year, is, you know, not feeling like we've arrived or done anything special, because we haven't won a game yet. But I think these guys also know that everything people say, good or bad, is nonsense, really. All that matters is what you do in the game. And so when people thought we weren't any good and said we weren't any good, then that wasn't true. And when people say how great we are, that's not necessarily true either. We haven't played yet. And so I think if we just focus on doing our job just each day, then, you know, at the end of the season we'll be happy with the results. But we're not thinking about our final record. We're not definitely not listening to anybody say how good we are, because we haven't done anything. And last year we won five or six games where had to come from two scores, come from behind two scores. We won a bunch of games, you know, in the fourth quarter. Everybody here is humble enough to know those games can go either way if you don't do everything right. And so we're just staying humble and continuing to work.
0: There's BYU offensive coordinator Aaron Roderick. Now here's the defensive coordinator, Kelly Papinga.
9: Kind of gone back and forth. I've been up in the box pretty much my whole career until Boise State, so the last four seasons. And I've really enjoyed being on the field. So I've I'm kind of going back and forth. So I was up in the box last Saturday. I'll probably be down on the field for this scrimmage and kind of just fill it out how it goes. We still got a couple weeks to this, but I think either way we'll be fine. I just, you know, I think it just depends on, I think, my feel of everything, of how I, you know, feel. But like during practice, I'm on the field all the time and it feels good. I think there's a part of it where I want to be able to look the guys in the eye and be able to, you know, talk to them and communicate with them and see their demeanor and their body language and all that, rather than communicate that through another person. But there's some certain positives in being up on top too as well. So I just think, yeah, there's pros and cons. I got to weigh them out. But I think as a staff, I feel good either way.
7: What was your reaction overall to the scrimmage? Kalani said he felt like Saturday the offense won the day, but looking at the film, what did you take?
9: Yeah, the offense definitely had a very good day. It was probably their best day they'd had. They came out on fire, a little bit more juice than we did. I thought they controlled the scrimmage by their physicality, and you know, which is disappointing. You always want to be the most physical team on the field, and that day we weren't. And so they did a good job. They ran the ball pretty much at will, and they threw the ball. They did good. It was a good day for them. And so we had stacked some really good days before that, and you know, maybe we came out a little overconfident. I don't know, but I think we rebounded really well yesterday and today. And yeah, our offense is good, so it's good. I think we're playing one of the best offenses in the country. And what I told our defense is, it's completely different than playing a Bear Bachmeier as a true freshman compared to Bear Bachmeier that's now have 14 games under his belt and a spring ball and a fall camp and all summer workouts. I mean, that dude's smart and he knows where to go with the ball. If you don't disguise well and you tell him exactly what we're playing before the ball snap, you're in trouble. And so, it's good to be able to see that, and it's making us better as a defense to be able to play an offense like that and the weapons that they have.
2: So far, what do you think's further ahead? Your rushing defense or your passing
9: defense? I honestly think they're both at the same spot right now. I feel really good about both of them. I don't feel like one's lagging. I think we've made plays in both of them. I think we've been really stout at days and at times in the run game, and I think we've been really sticky in coverage at times too as well, and really executed our coverage as well. So it just with Bear, it's – yeah, you're going to get exposed if you're not really sticky in coverage. And so that was, you know, like that today. I felt like he was on. And we just got, yeah, there's little things here and there we got to clean up. But I feel really good. I think our back end guys are very good players, all experienced. And I think our rush is as good as it's been. You know, we got more guys to pressure the quarterback this year than we've had in the past. So I just feel like the balance of that has been really good to be able to stop the run and be able to stop the pass.
2: Any other questions?
7: Look forward here. You mentioned you saw a bounce back from the defense. Is it? I guess what's the mentality got to be from these guys? What are you preaching to them versus what are they doing themselves?
9: Yeah, it's just one play at a time. It's such the cliche stuff, but it's so important in football, and I think anything in any sport that you play, you got to live in the moment. You got to be one play at a time. I call it next play mentality. So as soon as that play's done, we're not dwelling on the past of if it was negative or even if it was positive, right? And so we got to be able to stay in the moment and be able to attack the next play that's about ready to in front of us. And so the phrase and the words that we've used around here for special teams and everything has been that next play mentality. And so just being able to stay focused and locked in and disciplined to that, I think will help us play our best in that current moment.
7: Keanu told us last week he wants the defense to get 50 sacks this year. He tied for best in the country last year. Has that been something from you? Or is that
9: No, that's a lot of sacks. I think the most I've ever had in a season at Virginia, I think we broke the school record 2 years in a row in like 2019 and 2020. I think we were like 45 or 46 one year, and then we were one more the next year. And so, like, I think anything in the 40s is exceptional. If you're in the 50s, that's like record-breaking right there, right? So I just think, yeah, I mean, at the end of the day, I tell everybody this. Sacks is one of the most overrated. Guys, we had one of the best defenses in the country in 2024, and we had 10 sacks on the year. So that just goes to tell you, it doesn't matter. Sacks are awesome. I want 50 sacks, but I also want to not give up. I want to give up less than 19 points. And if we do that, then we're going to be in great shape to be able to play great defense. So if that means we have 50 sacks and we give up 19 points or less, or we have 10 sacks and 19 points or less, I want to not give up points. That is the key to this whole, keep the points off the scoreboard. That is the purpose of this game. And if we have 50 sacks and we lose, you know, 5 of 7 games, then that's a problem, right? So I just think there's that fine line of getting so excited about sacks all the time. And, you know, we got to lock in on, you know, actually what's important, which is the scoreboard. So,
2: Coach, have you talked to Justin at all so far this camp on special teams about?
9: Oh, yeah. There's stuff that he's given me advice on, and you know, he's coached these backers for the last 3 years, and he's coaching this defense for a really long time. And so yeah, just being able to communicate with him and some thoughts and ideas that I may have. But yeah, there's open communication, and Jay did the same thing with me. And I just think as a staff, you always got to be collaborating and understanding that you don't have all the answers, and there's a lot of smart coaches in the building, and be able to go and get answers from them. And so yeah, we just, you know, I think as a staff, we've done a good job of that, of being able to be open books and making sure we're sharing each other's ideas and thoughts.
0: There's BYU defensive coordinator Kelly Papenga. When we come back, what is trending? The headlines are next.
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21: You know, when you say the Buss family decided to sell, we're really talking about five of the six Buss siblings, and they believe they have the right to do this because of what's called a tag-along provision in the original sale to Mark Walter, which is if Mark Walter ever decided to sell his shares, they had the option to tag along to the sale that he makes at the same valuation. Jeannie's point here is that they can't do anything without her. And she did not even vote in the family vote that took place on Monday morning. She just abstained. Her lawyers have pointed to a 2017 court ruling, a court order, previous case that she had against her older brothers that said the trust can't do anything without her say-so, because this trust, which is what owns the shares of the Lakers, it's not held individually like each of the six siblings owns 3%. The family trust owns all 18% of the Lakers shares.
0: I gotta admit, I tuned out. This is really important. If your dad has built a multi-million or billion-dollar business, and if there are different moms, generational rivalries, because there's a big age group among the siblings, if people don't like each other, and if you're going to struggle to divvy up the millions. That's over here. I'm way over there. What about you, Captain? You check any of those boxes?
22: I don't, no. I don't check any of those boxes.
0: Yeah, see, so I think they're going to be able to sell. Because I think when you own stuff in the U.S., you get to sell it. Now, they may have to give lawyers a lot of money to get to that point, but, you know, we'll see. How well will the Lakers be run by the new owners? It's going to be really different because the front office is going to change over and it's going to be all new. And when the Lakers get Hall of Famers running it, like anybody else, they do really well. And you get a little more wiggle room because Jerry West is a Hall of Famer. When he went to one of the Memphis Grizzlies, he made him a playoff team. Made a bunch of smart decisions, but Memphis, obviously, doesn't have the built-in advantages that Los Angeles has, obviously. He did a great job of getting Shaq and Kareem there. Yeah, Shaq and Kareem wanted to go there. And he never would have gotten Kobe to Memphis because Kobe didn't want to go to Memphis. Threatened to go play in Europe. Already spoke Italian, had citizenship. It's a very real threat. Nope, the exciting NBA news here is that ESPN's NBA insiders, filling time in August, decided to answer the question, which of the top four picks will win an NBA championship first? Now, I think that's a loaded question. That supposes that more than one of them will win a championship. There's a real threat that none of them win a championship. But if you want to say A.J. DeBonza, Wizards, Darren Peterson, Jazz, Cameron Boozer to the Grizzlies, Caleb Wilson to the Bulls, well, the Bulls and Wizards haven't exactly been run well. So even if they got a great talent, will they mess it up? The Grizzlies and the Jazz, I think, have been run better. And the Jazz are being run by people who have built championships before. And ESPN NBA insiders voted Darren Peterson as the most likely candidate. Oh, it's going to happen. It's happening. Michael Scott in the office. It's happening. It's happening. And you say that's different because this would be joy and that would be sheer panic. Yeah, I think when there's that much joy, there's very little difference. Now, I think that Michael Scott meme works really well right here. It's happening. Was that the fire cold open when he did that? I've seen the meme. I forget the context. I think it was.
22: It was. It was when Dwight. Yeah. It was when Dwight.
0: It was when
22: did
0: Dwight's
22: the fire
0: been out heating up the door handles. Hilarious. Putting the little wedges in to lock the doors, and then narrating the whole thing. Oh, there is smoke. Where is the nearest escape route? I didn't watch it live, and we'll get to why later in the show. I mean, I thought The Office was hilarious when I finally saw it, but I didn't see it till the pandemic when I binged it when there was no sports because I'm always watching sports. And that's going to be a topic for our next segment. But when I saw that, I immediately said, I think there were three, maybe there were four of us watching. There were three or four of us watching. Watching it as a family. Somebody might have wandered away. And like, back it up. I got to see it again. There's a lot going on there. Stanley had a heart attack. That was hilarious. And that's what's going to happen if the Jazz win a championship. You're not old enough to remember this because you are, I think we established, you're 26, right? Anything that happened in the 1900s was before you.
22: Yes, that's right.
0: So the Jazz had already been here. So I'm trying to think. They've been here almost 20 years. Now people have waited 45 years, okay? But in 20 years, people were frantic for a title. I mean, the clock was running out on Stockton Malone. They were mid-30s. And people were obsessing about them and their decline by the time they turned 30. And they're playing the Bulls in the finals the first time, and they go to Chicago and they lose the first two. And they lose game one on a shot at the buzzer. And there's this whole notion like, well, you're not coming back. You're not beating Jordan four in a row to win the title. You're not beating Jordan in a game seven. It's already over. And realistically, that was right. But they won game three, and it was pretty exciting. And the Bulls had a late rally, and Jordan had a three to tie it. He missed it, but he didn't have much time, and it was a long shot. He was pressured and kicked off the rim. People, oh, yeah, yeah. So then game two's epic. So many epic things happen. I mean, I feel like I've forgotten. I've seen a bazillion games since then. I've forgotten, but this one sticks out. Stockton has a steal where he picks Jordan's pocket when Jordan's spinning. And Stockton throws a 60-yard pass. It comes in over the top of Malone's head. He catches it, lays it in, beats the defender to the rim. And Stockton hits what would now be a Steph Curry logo three. I mean, he hit a deep three. I mean, he took it, and everyone's like, whoa, you're supposed to be passing, dude. And bang, drills it, right? So they win the game. I go outside to do a live shot. And I'm telling you right now, and I'm not dressing this up later on, you have never, and it's 2-2. I mean, anything can happen. And it would. Jordan was about to have the flu game, and then they were going to win game six on, you know, Steve Kerr's shot. But it felt like they could win it. And people were so hyped up at the thought of that. 300 West was a traffic jam. The entire plaza, which has now been redone, but the trees and all that, the plaza was covered in people running and jumping in different directions. I don't know how they weren't crashing into each other. It was like they were all spring-loaded, bouncing. The adrenaline. You could feel it. And I'm doing a live shot, and I tell the photographer, do not turn on that light. Moths to a flame, man. I will be getting run over. And, I mean, I'm not the biggest guy. I'm not a former offensive lineman. I'm plenty big enough. 6 feet, 200 pounds. And I'm like, I got no chance. I get steamrolled. Finally turn it on. Sure enough, moths to a flame. People are hanging out of cars screaming, woo! Woo! Yeah. Game five, Friday at 7, man. Come on, calm down. Yeah! I saw this and I thought, oh, people will be so out of control. I do wonder if it'll matter as much. The town was bigger and more tightly wired. And there are more people here who haven't lived here their whole lives. So maybe that dilutes it a little bit. Nah, it'll be crazy. It'll be nuts.
22: No, if they ever get back there, it'll be wild.
0: They took the grass out on that interchange on I-80 at 1300 South, but that was all grass. And they mowed Go Jazz and the logo into the grass. I mean, the town was out of control. It was taking over lawn mowing. I saw this. Darren Peterson is going to be the first. Yeah! Yeah! Let's go! Right now! I could just see people on the plaza, man. They were out of control. It was awesome. And the good thing is, there was no Wrigley Field bleacher brawl that we were talking about yesterday. There was none of that. I didn't see anybody get beat up. I didn't see anybody brandishing weapons. Nobody drove onto a sidewalk. But I'm telling you, they're cruising up and down, screaming, absolutely packed. Out of their mind. The Nets owner says the Knicks title run was embarrassing. He insisted the crosstown rival's recent success will not alter Brooklyn's rebuild trajectory. I agree. You're not going anywhere. You've been going anywhere for a while. You got no ideas. Suns are going to install an exterior video display ahead of All-Star games. Shouldn't every NBA arena have this? Shouldn't every NBA arena be a gathering point? Will fire marshals complain? Is that the problem? Video boards used to be, we're going to go into the Wayback Machine here. You're going to love this. You're not going to, you have been born, you're spoiled. I resent you. It's day three. I resent you, Alex.
22: For video boards?
0: I resent you for so many things, and I'm going to list them in the next segment. You get so many things I didn't get when I was your age. Now, I did get, I have to admit, I got this sense of discovery. I mean, we were getting, every year we were getting Christmas gifts of sports fans. What? You can what? Wow! But you just, you get them all. You're spoiled. You got them all right away. You don't know what it's like to have the NCAA Tournament Sweet 16 televised, or not televised. You do know what it's like to have it televised. I can remember the first time I was over to friends and I saw, what? You can put the NCAA Sweet 16 on TV? Wow! What? Video boards in a stadium? You can go to the game and get replays? Don't get me started on phones.
22: I can watch it from my pocket.
0: Boiled. You are going to watch it. You're going to watch it during the show. You're not even going to pay attention to PK and I. You'd be watching the British Open or Wimbledon. We don't do a show on Sunday, or you'd be watching an NFL game from London or Germany. That's why we don't do Sunday shows, because we can't get you to pay attention. We resent you. All right, I spent too much time on this. That's excellent. They're putting a video display outside. All stadiums and arenas should have them. Big gathering point. Come on down. Not everybody can afford to go in. The games, the prices are just unreal. Mind-blowing. That's where you're getting screwed, Alex. That's what, when I start picking on you, you got to learn to stand up for yourself. You DJ, you got into games for nothing. Do you see what they're charging me? Where am I supposed to come up with that kind of disposable income? Don't lecture me, DJ. That's what you need to bring with me. All right, DJ and PK.
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19: I think Mexico City probably be, or Monterrey, I think those would be probably, if I was a bet man, I would say those would probably be the next spots for the NFL. I mean, it's just crazy. I mean, you've seen the Mexico City game when it was Cardinals and Niners, it was like a sea of red. And so it's pretty incredible. We had Sam Darnold is not in this season. We shot the second season. This is our second season actually down there. And he came out this last season. And the amount of Seahawk fans that came out of nowhere just to come see him show up to the game was pretty incredible and special. And I think when most guys get out there, it's a little bit unexpected for them. But yeah, if I had a bet, I would say probably Mexico would be the next stop.
0: No, you're wrong. And if they do it, it won't work. Period. Should have cut that off. I got no patience this morning. I don't know what it is. Maybe this thing's haunted. Whatever haunts PK every day is now haunting me. You think the studio's haunted? Is that the problem?
22: It could be.
0: Here's the deal. I know multiple teams that have gone down there in multiple sports. And players get told, you can't leave the hotel. That's what they get told. You cannot leave the hotel. It's not safe. You're a target. Now, I don't know. Mexico's got a ton of big-time athletes making a ton of money. And they move around in the city. But, and this isn't just a Mexico problem. I've heard this all over Central America and South America. There are players from Venezuela and Colombia, depending on what's going on in the country, they don't want to go home because it's not safe. You're such a target. There's such poverty. There's such crime. We are all spoiled with the amount of safety we have here. And it's not that dangerous things don't happen here, because they do. Obviously, it's in the news every day. But no, it's different. When a player comes to Major League Soccer and he calls, there's a guy who went to Portland, and he calls a guy in Utah, Javier Morales, and says, what's it like? And Javier says, I don't worry when I go to training, and I don't worry when we get on an airplane. You've got to fly a lot here. It's different. You got to fly to games, and it travels hard, and it'll tire you out. But he said, I don't worry. I leave my wife and kids at home. We live in a neighborhood called Sugar House, and I don't think about it. It's fine. And boom, star player goes to Portland. And Portland wins an MLS Cup because of it. They got good players. But it is such a deal. And we have these things happen occasionally here. The story is about Kirk Gibson getting held in his garage. I mean, you could certainly be a target here because of your fame and the amount of money you make. But it's way different there. And when players are just flat out told, at the airport, you get on this bus, maybe on the tarmac, and you go with a police escort straight to the hotel, security, people with guns on the hotel floor, you don't leave the hotel floor. You go on a bus, you go to the game, you do not go outside the stadium, you go straight into the locker room, and then after the game, straight to the airport. That's how it works. And you can talk to baseball, football, basketball, soccer. You can pick whatever team you want. I've heard this over and over. And the thought that they're going to put teams in Monterey and that you're going to publish people's salaries? I don't see it. I don't see how that works. I don't see how they get the security. I don't see what player wants to be there. I think it'd be a disaster for agency. I think people would be bolting. If you get drafted, you get drafted again. I don't know. I mean, I get them talking about it, and the one-off games are great, and the crowds are awesome. But I just can't reconcile those two things. I've been told all these stories, and then I think guys are going to live down there? I don't see it. Roger Goodell says, no doubt the NFL have a team based outside of the U.S. Travel seems massive to me. London seems obvious. Toronto seems obvious, but they don't want to go after the CFL and kill it. And for some reason, it's like the only place the NFL has mercy. I swear the NFL is going to put a triple header on New Year's Day one day. Screw the college game. They don't care. Get out! They're putting games on Monday Night Football Saturday. They've expanded the playoffs to teams we don't need. They're going to let in another 8-9 team to the playoffs. They let in one last year. They're going to let another one in. Why? College can't have a TV time slot. We must have every time slot. And then they have mercy on Toronto and the NFL. But the Bills flirted with it, but now they got their new stadium and they're not going. So I guess it's L.A. or, excuse me, it's London or Germany. But, man, that's a lot of travel. Von Miller begins to work on his dream of being a Dallas Cowboy. Sounds like a nightmare to me, but sure, okay. Go be a Cowboy. You can't win the Super Bowl. Jerry's going to meddle and get in the way. Running back Najee Harris has a lot to prove after signing with the Giants. You know, this whole me against the world thing gets tiring. But sometimes it's true, and I think this is a case where it's true. I'm with him. You do have a lot of time. If the NFL thought you were really good, you would not have been available to sign in mid-August. You wouldn't have been. Whether it's age, whether it's decreased production, whether it's injury, whatever it is, if you're one of these players, and it seems like I'm reading a different player every day, who's kind of a named guy. I mean, we heard of Keenan before, right? He went to the Colts. And now you heard of Najee, and he's going to the Giants. Yeah, you do have something to prove. Kyle Shanahan dismisses the idea that running back, the McCaffrey, would be sitting out for a new deal. I assume he's sitting out because he's hurt. There's all kinds of stats out there. They run him a lot. They give him a million touches because he's really good, and then within a year he breaks down. Soft tissue injuries, major, whatever, then he breaks down. I didn't think he was holding out for a new deal. I thought any time he misses practice is because he's hurt again. And that dude takes a beating when he plays. He's really good. But he's 30 now, so you just assume him and really the whole team. They got a handful of guys in their 30s now who are going to be really important to the team. Bucks quarterback Baker Mayfield, we're going to shock a lot of people. I don't think you are, but, you know, you're supposed to say it, so go ahead and say it. I don't think you are. I think that when you see these best division, worst division, which I see on this TV to my left as I fill time all summer waiting for the NFL to start, you can make great arguments, but the best divisions are the NFC North, clearly good. The last place team had a winning record. That division's really good. The NFC West, because they had the two best teams in football, and they had the Niners, who had an argument for being team 3, 4, or 5. Cardinals kind of weakened them because they're terrible. And then I think you got to go AFC West, although it's clearly slipped. So I think it's third now until the Chiefs get back to being the Chiefs. And then the worst divisions, it's the NFC South, number one. That's the worst division in football. So even if you win it, I don't think you're shocking people. Oh, you went 10-7 in that. Well, you had six cake games. Good for you. Probably the AFC South after that. Chiefs Eric Bieniemy, offensive coordinator, says his wife will make a full recovery after being shot. So good to hear there. And back to my earlier point, you know, safety, bad stuff happens. Bad stuff can happen to you anywhere. Just playing the odds. But good to hear that she's on her road to recovery. DJ and PK.
1: Hashtag college football.
3: This is a fascinating wrinkle to hear Michigan people talk about Utah transfers as some of the most important players to your success, which also has the domino effect. Utah lost some pretty good players who could have helped them go and compete for a Big 12 title in year one of the Morgan Scali era. Dig a little deeper. NFL draft exits on the lines of scrimmage. Lots of production going on both lines of scrimmage. And all of a sudden, I find myself, Amanda, thinking that I might actually have more confidence in Morgan Scali, the coach in waiting, being able to take over and know how to line them up and send them out there than I do in them being able to maintain that 10-11 win standard with so much turnover along both lines of scrimmage. So I'm finding myself looking at Utah as a bit more of a top 35 type of proposition and not as much as a top 25 proposition.
0: Chip Patterson believing Utah's overrated in the AP preseason. I've seen stuff predicting Utah's going to go 4-5 in conference play. Seems low to me, but I do get the point. Just roll out of bed and think you're going to hit 10 wins. They did lose talent in the transfer portal. They did lose some high-end guys. They are counting on some transfers to come in and play, and there are questions along the defensive line to be sure. I think probably more along the defensive line than the O-line, but there are questions on the O-line. I think the performance against Nebraska in the bowl game is reassuring to people. Okay, that offensive line was awesome, but those guys were gone. They're off to the NFL. And they had to stitch something together, and it looked good. So they can stitch something together this year, and it can look good. Questions to be sure, and if there are injuries, which last year they were pretty healthy along the line. If there's injuries, then what happens, right? And so, but we've seen plenty of good coaches stumble coming out of the gate, and I just don't see how they're going to replace John Henry Daly. Now, I don't want to start quoting sack numbers, and he had a third of their sacks, and we just had Kelly Papinga in the last segment saying, sacks are overrated, and he's right. Because turnovers are better than sacks, and you don't get turnovers off sacks very often. Once in a while, you get a strip sack, and those are great because the yardage and the chance for a scoop and score off them. But you want interceptions? Well, interceptions you get off hurries, and you get off hits. Guys hit as he throws, the ball's wobbling up in the air. If you're in a zone, that's an easy pick because everybody can see it. Do I get it? But man, John Henry Daly, that's a really good player they lost, and they lost a half dozen of them. So lose those impact guys. I mean, you get good players in, but that's not the same as getting very good or great players in. It's not the same as getting difference makers. So I get the question marks. Stanford has a quarterback, Davis Warren, ex-Michigan QB. He's going to start there. Wisconsin names transfer Billy Edwards Jr. to start a quarterback for North Carolina against TCU in the opener. And Texas puts four players on the preseason AP All-America team. The SEC had 14. Only two Big 12 players. Cincinnati's guard, whose name I can't say. We'll just call him Evan. Degasdal? Sure. And Houston, Shadre Hurst, two offensive linemen. All right, DJ and PK.
5: Hashtag Major League Baseball.
8: Of this one. He swung on and driven a deep left field. Back goes Ewing at the wall. It's gone into the upper deck. Fly ball to right field. To the corner goes Fernando. At the wall. He leaps at Fernando. Yeah! Makes the grab. Fernando takes deep right field. Bench going back at the wall. Leaps, it's gone. Fernando's second home run of the night.
0: Fernando Tatis, the start of the game. That Padres-Mets series has turned into quite the highlight factory. Tatis goes deep twice and then pulls a grand slam back into the park. And then, because he's theatrical beyond belief, he just stops and just kind of poses and stands there with no emotion. No disgust. No joy. Just kind of stands there, and everybody's like, well, did you get it or not? Because he was running the wall. Sometimes they get to the wall, and they're there a long time. They gather and jump, and we can all see it. But he was just running, sprinting, sticks his arm up at the top of the wall, comes down. It's just not clear. You don't see the ball bouncing around, but it might be, but it's not. You don't know. And then he just kind of flips it out of his glove into his hand. Yeah, I'm Joe Cool, which, you know, actually, he kind of is. That's, I don't know how to put it, man. The game has changed. He bat flips after home runs, and you know, back in the day, he got stuck in the ribs a few times, but not now. It's all okay now. So he hits two homers and pulls a grand slam back in the park, and the Padres win 5-2. A day after they had three runners thrown out at the plate by the Mets, as the Mets won game one in that series. So that thing's been a bunch of highlights in that. The big story, Ketel Marte back in Phoenix after a no-show. He got knee testing. The Diamondbacks, who got blown out again. Not quite as bad, but nonetheless, 9-4, they lose to Boston. And maybe they would have lost these games anyway. Boston's been playing great. But, man, in August, in the wild card race, that was a bad time for him to no-show. And it's not a good time, but that was a really bad time. Former Salt Lake Bee, Joe Odell, 455-foot homer, a mammoth shot. Guardians beat the Giants 8-1. And you want to blow out? You want to go home early? Because this one's over. I'm not to leave early. I'm not leave the game early guy. I stay to the bitter end. There's very, very small number of times I've been willing to leave before it was over. Brewers 22, Mariners nothing. You could probably convince me to go. Not a lot to stick around for at that point. It was 11-0 after 6. You know, you're good. You got somewhere to be. Let's go get something to eat. Okay.
22: I probably would have left right about there.
0: Beat some traffic. I don't know. You might have hit the traffic leading at that point. And then they had 2 in the 7th and 9 in the 8th. I didn't look it up. Did they put a shortstop in a pitch or a left fielder or something? Because a lot of times you save the bullpen at that point. Yeah, they left poor... Yeah, they left poor Leo Rivas out there. He's the third baseman, sure enough. One run, or one inning, he gave up 9 runs. I knew it. Throw the third baseman out there. 22-0. Biggest shutout, tied for the biggest shutout in modern baseball history. Bees won big, 14-3. And the minor league, major league combo, Cody Bellinger could begin a rehab assignment Thursday. Aaron Judge is the big story, but it'd be good to get Bellinger back for the Yankees. Diaz goes to the injured list for the Dodgers. We were just talking about Edwin Diaz struggling, and now, sure enough, okay, he's pitching through something. They want to rest him. So, but now they're bringing Ohtani back. Throw him in the bullpen. So there's your baseball health updates. DJ and PK.
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7: I don't think we have the exact depth set yet, but Preston Rex is going to play this year. Devon's going to play this year. And then this kid Journey, he's I don't know, we haven't ruled him out yet. He is explosive. Like every time he touches the ball, something exciting happens, it seems like. So, and then obviously LJ and Sione are two lead guys, and they're both playing really good football.
0: You got to listen really close, not to what people say, but how they say it, because a lot of these people that we interview get interviewed so often. They are very good on the other side of the microphone, and it is not easy to do. I've done tons of interviews. I've only been interviewed a handful of times. Yeah, I found out it's I got way more reps on one side. I'm way better at one part of this than I am at the other. Good answer, DJ. Good answer. Very smooth. Am I getting tased right now? I got to pull it together. But A-Rod is smooth. But when A-Rod says, Journey, when coaches laugh like that when they say somebody's name, pay attention. That means something. How they say it matters. We can play that again later. Well, you can hit it now if you want. Journey. Okay, I feel 70-yard touchdowns coming. Maybe it's just me, but that's what I thought when I heard it.
7: I don't think we have the exact depth set yet, but Preston Rex is going to play this year. Devon's going to play this year. And then this kid Journey, he's I don't know, we haven't ruled him out yet. He is explosive. Like every time he touches the ball, something exciting happens, it seems like. So
0: okay, there was a mini snort, and then there was a giggle. Journey, I could almost feel his head turn when he said, I haven't seen the video, I'm sure it's out there. That means something to me. It means something to you. I don't know, it's up to you. But man, when coaches talk like that, look out. BYU Notre Dame sold out.

0: you could go to the BYU game. Stuart Mandel of The Athletic picked BYU to beat Houston in the Big 12 title game. Texas Tech on the title game. He's also the one who picked Utah to go 4-5 in conference that I just saw. I couldn't remember who it was at the time, but it was definitely Stuart Mandel. So you can check that out in The Athletic. DJ and PK.
1: Hashtag Utah.
2: I feel like naturally that's just how we practice, that's how we play, and that's just the emphasis of our defense. We're constantly trying to get these big havoc plays, as we call them, just like sacks, PBUs, TFLs, picks, stuff like that. You know, we're constantly sitting there tracking that and trying to get after that. So as a whole, as our defensive line group, as a defense, we're constantly trying to get home. It's a race to the quarterback.
0: That's Lance Holtzclaw, who I do think you're going to hear his name a lot. I mean, that's... If you're looking at one guy who's going to lead him in sacks, who's going to lead him in pressures, who's going to lead him in tackles for loss, that's a guy who got to get, who ought to be getting upfield. And I think it's really consensus. Not that I spend a lot of time polling the media, but they tell you to get to practice early, and then everybody stands around talking, so you get a pretty good idea what people think. You just start walking around and people, what do you think? Because we've probably got half an hour here. I don't talk to everybody, because some of the people stand and sit in the sun, and I'm not doing it. I don't want to know that bad. But the people who stand under the tent, I'll talk to them all day long. Nate Ritchie's back. Utah, adding a safety there, adding experience, fifth-year senior. Actually played in 2020 in the pandemic year. He played before the South End Zone had been rebuilt. He was being playing as it was being rebuilt. That'll date him right there. It's like carbon dating with fossils. Whoa, you played before the South End Zone was finished? Oh, yeah. I remember when. So the roster depth, keep building it, keep revealing these new guys. Who's going to emerge? Trey Reynolds, Nate Ritchie, Lance Holtzclaw. Who's going to star? Who's going to provide depth? All right, DJ and PK.
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3: Here's the ball at the right sideline for Yedlin with a lot of space. Racing across midfield, back four retreating. He goes into the left channel. He goes central. Nutmegs, Lisa Fregoso, toe poke, and a goal! Left side! Gozo beats the keeper. Bong goes to ground. The ball rolls into that far side panel. Gozo has his fourth goal, and RSL has a two-goal lead. Got to play direct now. Sure enough, there's a 40-yard ball for RSL out of the back for Spearings. He turns, gets to midfield. Through ball for Gozo. We'll see if the flag stays down. It's down for now. Gozo into the area. Gozo shot. Gozo scores, and the flag stays down, and RSL has a 3-0 lead. Philip Quinton with a foul, and he got away. Nobody called it. Oh, it was a clear grab. RSL into possession. Kaliskan to Gozo. Pops it up. Shoots. Scores!
0: Well, there's the end of the Gozo highlights. It's finally official. Major League Soccer people and Crystal Palace people are arguing over details because the league actually owns the contracts of the players, so every deal is more complicated. There's a third side. It's not a two-way deal. It's a three-way deal because it's RSL and the league and Crystal Palace. Super complicated. But Gozo's deal is finally done. He's been over there for like a week. So now RSL finally has an open roster spot. And if you're wondering if they're looking, I was told yesterday, yeah, Kurt Schmidt's in Europe right now looking. I was actually told where he's looking, what country, but I don't think we're supposed to talk about that. I got to hold on to that. I don't know what club, dude. I've heard what country, but there's a limited number of targets, so just sit on that one for a while. All right, but he's in Europe. He's looking. They got to add somebody. They are shorthanded. DeAndre Yedlin is the best option right now. He's played wingback, but I don't think he can play wingback for 90 minutes twice a week, every week, for the next 6 weeks. And they only have one or two open midweek dates in there. They are going to be playing a lot, including tonight, FC Dallas, a team that just jumped over them in the standings. Dallas, a very short turnaround. They played and won on Sunday. It was their first win since May. Obviously, there was a World Cup break in there, but nonetheless, they had not been playing great. But they did get the win on Sunday, and they got one day to recover, one day to travel, and play again Wednesday. That's a brutal schedule. At elevation, I mean, they got it. Dallas has got to be complaining about that schedule and hating it. Why do we have to play on Sunday before we go to Utah on Wednesday? That's horrific scheduling. Advantage, RSL. Horrific scheduling. Tonight, pregame at 6:30, kickoff at 7:30 here on the Zone. And now RSL, because they just dropped 2 points, they got to get three tonight. They're going to Orlando. They got to fly cross country. They're going to have to rest some guys at some point. I think it makes sense that you would go for it at home and then rotate guys, you know, get the three now and then rotate as many guys as you need to on the week.

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1: And now, a look at traffic from the KSL Traffic Center.
2: Officials are urging people coming through Weber County to avoid southbound Highway 89 due to a brush fire that's burning at the mouth of Parley's Canyon. If you're headed southbound from Weber County, it may be fastest to get on I-15 and stay on I-15. At UTA, we move your early mornings, your long days, your big plans. We move purpose, we move you. Plan your trip at rideuta.com. With your traffic update, I'm Alex Napolis here on 97.5, the KSL Sports Zone.
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4: 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I was down at Big 12 Media Days and the buzzword was unsustainable. Is the status quo unsustainable? And if so, how long in the future is that?
5: You go back to the start of NIL when guys were just starting to get paid and you had athletic directors crying poor and how this is not sustainable, we can't do this. The issue is that I feel like I've been hearing that for 5 years and somehow the numbers keep going higher. The total numbers have probably 4x, 5x, if not more, than where they were back then. I do think for some conferences and some schools, you might eventually get that point where it's like, this is not worth it to us. We can't keep competing if such and such school is spending $50 million on the roster, and we're only spending $18 million on a roster, which there are Big 12 schools doing that this year. At a certain point, you say, can we win doing this, or do we have to find a different angle or focus on something else like basketball or another sport, and maybe we just try to get to a bowl, and that's where our aspirations are.
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0: 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Of course, through the morning, ESPN founder Bill Rasmussen passes away at the age of 93. What is his legacy? What a visionary, man. And if you are of Alex's generation, the captain, I don't think you understand it. Honestly, even if you're 40, things were changing pretty quickly because Bill Rasmussen founded ESPN 47 years ago. And he understood one thing, and I will never forget this. My parents always stayed up and watched Johnny Carson. That was the biggest thing. Johnny Carson. Oh, he was hilarious. So, you know, you're a little kid, you want to be able to stay up late, and you can't do it. I mean, you're 8 years old, and you just crash. Then I stayed up and watched Johnny Carson. I started seeing all these showbiz guests and all that. And I asked my dad one day, how come he doesn't have athletes on? My dad looks at me and goes, because they're not that big a deal. Now, is that not a hilarious thing in 2026? Yeah, they are. They sell $1 billion worth of shoes. They can sell $1 billion worth of movies. They can sell $1 billion worth of soda. They can sell $1 billion worth of fill in the product. Trucks, beer, chips. I don't know. What else have you seen athletes sell? They are a huge deal. Some of them can't go outdoors. Like Tiger Woods and Michael Jordan, you think they can just walk around? The Lakers came to town. Somebody said, Shaq's in the mall. DJ, go find Shaq. I had to go out with a photographer and find Shaq and get video of the dude. Dude was scanning a store buying something. It's the old mall. It was Crossroads. It's torn down now and been rebuilt. And Stockton found out about it and then yelled at Rod Zundel to yell at me. He never yelled at me, though. He just yelled at Rod to yell at me. You told David James I saw that. That was BS. It was back when athletes watched the news. There was a time people didn't realize athletes were a big deal. There was a time people didn't realize that we would watch sports every day of the week. There was a time people didn't realize we would watch sports in prime time. The only thing there in prime time, Olympics, World Series, and Monday Night Football. That was it. Bill Rasmussen came along and said, I'm going to start a business, and I bet people will watch sports at night. I bet people will watch the NCAA tournament, Sweet 16. That wasn't on TV when I was in junior high and high school. I didn't get on TV until I was in college. And I was back home from college as a high school buddies, and I went over there, and it was like, I don't know, 6:30 at night or something. I had dinner with my parents. I went over to see Phil, and we lived out in the sticks. Cable had not arrived yet. Walked in, and he had ESPN on, and the NCAA tournament was on, and Louisville was playing Kentucky, and I was amazed. You know what we did? We sat down and watched the game. We talked during commercial breaks. We were locked in. This is awesome. They're televising the NCAA Sweet 16 now. Yeah, I know. There are so many things that are on TV now. Thursday Night Football, Sunday Night Football. I do think that TBS was there in the early days. They were kind of looking at ESPN going, hey, I'll bet they'd watch the NFL with a Sunday night game. It was now NBA doubleheader. I got a job. My first job in radio. I was a sophomore in college. Part-time job, and it was a KDB radio in Santa Barbara, and they had the Laker, they're part of the Laker radio network, so they would carry Laker games. So they needed to hire someone to run the board on Sunday and Monday, because stuff wasn't automated yet, and I had to run the board on Sunday and Monday, and the Lakers played almost every Sunday night on ESPN. And so I would listen to Chick Hearn call the game, and I would play the local spots. There were regional spots and local spots. I would play the local spots, follow the log and play the spots and do station IDs. And other than that, I'd watch the game. And the radio was like 2 seconds in front of the TV. So Cooper would be lining up a jump shot. Magic over to Coop. Shot. And I'd hear Chick, shot is good. and then Cooper would just be launching the shot. A little disorienting there. This whole notion, we get to watch so much sports, you specifically. You've been watching so much sports your whole life. You owe Bill Rasmussen. I didn't get it. PK didn't get it. That's why he was so addicted to WOR. The Mets are on. The Mets are on. I got to get home. WGN was such a big deal. They were just at the forefront of, you know, people watch sports every hour of every day. No, you can't do sports on weekdays. I mean, everybody's at work. No, everybody isn't. You can do it. It's totally changed the landscape. College football, and here it's known because there's a lot of BYU fans, and actually I think Utah and Utah State fans know too. The first year that the Supreme Court got, there was a Supreme Court decision. Oklahoma and Georgia sued the NCAA. The NCAA is like, we can only have one or two games on TV every week because otherwise people won't go to the games. I'll take stupid for 500, Alex. Yeah, they will. They want to see their team. It's fun to go to games and sit next to each other. The energy the crowd gets from the crowd is awesome. You don't get that on your sofa. It's less expensive. It's more convenient. The fridge is closer. Concessions are way less. But you lose out on that energy. It's fun to be in there when the crowd explodes, when somebody breaks off a big run or makes an interception or catches a touchdown pass. Love the roar of the crowd. It's awesome. But guess what? It'd be okay if you televised games. And the Supreme Court told Oklahoma and Georgia, yeah, it turns out you own the games, not the NCAA. Go ahead, televise them. So ESPN starts putting them on, and the first live thing they do is BYU and Pitt and Robbie Bosco, and Pitt's ranked number 3 and gets beat and ends up being a 500 team, and BYU goes undefeated in 84. Cutting-edge stuff. You take football in prime time for granted? There's Monday Night Football, and no one figured it out. You know, Monday Night Football works. Maybe Sunday Night Football would work. Maybe we should be showing college games Saturday night in prime time. No, no, no, I'm sorry, we can't do that. Bridge too far, people. Calm down. Bill Rasmussen figured it all out. Put ESPN on the air, and you can hate ESPN or love ESPN. Some people love Stephen A. Smith, or he wouldn't make the tens of millions of dollars he makes. And obviously some people loathe him and rip him all the time. And the same for Pat McAfee. You can love him. And I guess he's negotiating a $16 million deal now. Or you can hate him. What's he doing wearing a t-shirt on TV? Pro TV! Well, people will watch sports. Honestly, this job, sports talk radio didn't exist until about 10 years after ESPN. Radio executives were like, I don't know, maybe we don't need a 45th classic rock station. Maybe we don't need a 12th news talk station. Maybe we've talked enough about traffic and politics. Let's try sports. That was a late 80s, early 90s thing as that took off. Salt Lake, it was early to mid-90s when it took off. Because when I got here in 92, there was no sports talk radio. So thanks to Bill Rasmussen for figuring out people really like sports and maybe we should have more of it on radio and TV. Worked for me. Didn't get here in time for my childhood. I can be bitter about that. Sure worked for my career, though. Thanks, Bill. You're lucky. You don't know all the things we get. It's unreal.
1: I do enjoy how easily available everything is, and how everything is televised. I can go home and watch Toledo football if I want to.
0: If you want to, right? And you know, I think we're going to launch ESPN2. By the time ESPN2 was launched, he was out of the company. He did the early years, and I think they got a quote from Chris Berman because he's, you know, one of the guys who remembers the early years and was there, one of the original employees. But man, Bill launched it without his vision. Just in little old Bristol, Connecticut. Why is ESPN in Bristol, Connecticut? Because Bill was. And land was cheap. All right, DJ and PK, it's 97.5, the KSL Sports Zone. All right, you were chasing interviews yesterday. You're doing it again today. Bill Bender, the Sporting News. President of the Football Writers Association of America. All right, we're talking football with Bill Bender at the top of the hour. John Talty from CBS Sports talking football at 8:30. Ron McBride in studio at 9 o'clock. Got a ton of football on the way. Stay with us.
2: And now, a look at traffic from the KSL Traffic Center.
1: Officials are urging people coming through Weber County to avoid southbound Highway 89 due to that brush fire burning at the mouth of Weber Canyon. If you're heading southbound from Weber County, it may be fastest to get on I-15 and stay on I-15. 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
0: 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One thing they can really work with you on, and you may not believe this, but you can go talk to realtors. The single best investment a seller can make for return on investment if you're going to sell a house is to get a new front door. 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And you can accomplish other things with a brand new door. In our case, our heating bill dropped like a rock. The old door did not seal well, and it turned out it was pretty drafty, especially right at the bottom. So there are multiple reasons to swap out a front door, but that curb appeal, do not underestimate that. But they'll also work with you on other things. They will come out to your house, give you an evaluation. There may be views in your house. Your house may be one of a kind, built for the lot it's on, and it could be really thoughtful. It also could be a house that was, you know, produced as part of the subdivision, and they had four floor plans, and they just planted one there, and they may be missing out on a mountain view or a city view. We added a window in a remodel to put more light into a room that was always pretty dark. So there are lots of advantages. You got to think these things through. You can really change the look of your house, the feel of your house, and get the feeling of a new home without packing a single box. They're open on Saturdays. If your work schedule doesn't allow you to go to there on go down to the storeroom on weekdays, you got to see the storeroom. There's so many ideas. Just what you see will prompt so many questions, and they're to talk with you all the way through. 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

0: PK, the captain, Alex Nabil, has just told me we have a pair of RSL tickets to give away. You want to give them away right now to see Dallas tonight? All right, Real Salt Lake, FC Dallas, 7:30 tonight. If you want to go to the game, well, you can buy tickets, obviously. But first, you can try to win them right now. Caller 12, 801-575-ZONE. 801-575-ZONE. All right, we're all about gratitude and fortunality. Is fortunality a word? Sure, why not? The fortunality we have of being in this place at this time. And I say that because I just saw, what is trending on social media here, today's news. Athletics Las Vegas ballpark hits roof milestone amid Bally sale talks. All right, I'll click on it, I'll bite. I've retweeted a couple of them. You got to go through the whole thread. We are so fortunate here that in the history of sports here, we've had a couple of well-capitalized, that means very wealthy, not cash poor, owners who've owned our teams and they're locally based. You know, they live here. They're emotionally and financially tied to the area. You go to another city and you get someone who doesn't quite have the money to do what they want to do, but they own the team anyway. Or you get somebody who's out of town who's just interested in leveraging you for money versus some other town that they can leverage for money. And if you haven't lived through that and the stress and tension and in some cases massive disappointment and disillusionment that that creates, I saw it early when I was in college with the Clippers leaving San Diego and moving. And then I saw it late with the Chargers moving. And it sucks. It's not like it only happened in San Diego, right? Sonics fans, they know what happened in Seattle. Blazer fans are living their nightmare right now. New owner comes in, give me everything. Yeah, we'll see if I'll sign. Quite the negotiation. Cleveland lost the Browns. Baltimore lost the Colts. Houston lost the Oilers. Montreal lost the Expos. Kansas City lost the Kings. I mean, just go on and on with these teams that have moved. And just because you get it doesn't mean it's all awesome, right? I mean, we have the Utah Mammoth now. They moved from Winnipeg to Arizona, bounced around different arenas. Hockey fans in Arizona, man, they had to live the nightmare. And then their loss was our game. And people here love it. And honestly, the Clippers, we'd just stolen them from Buffalo before that. I don't know that Buffalo could support football, basketball, and hockey. Not a bigger market. But for whatever reason, they bolted. And they're just in San Diego temporarily. Out-of-town owners, when you're in town, you don't tend to do this. Now, I will say it can happen. The Rams left St. Louis despite the fact they were owned by a guy who was born in Missouri. So it can happen. But, man, when you are sitting on the Wasatch Front, you're sitting in the state of Utah, and you look at who's owned the Jazz, and you got people who born here, lived here, probably going to die here, emotionally invested, and have the money to run the team. And it was tight. Larry Miller, back in the day, right before Alex was born, right about 2000. Were you born in 2000?
1: 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November. 99. November 99.
0: I'm trying to think when he opened the racetrack, because I know when and where it was I heard him say it, and it was the opening of the racetrack. And the cost, I think they were going to originally spend $6 million, then went to 10 or 12. It ended up costing $80 million, and he said it was going to cost more. I don't know if it went to 90 or 100. I don't know what the final number was. He built that racetrack out in Tooele. And I'd ask, Larry, can you imagine you're doing this? I mean, he could only afford to buy half the Jazz at $6 million when he bought them, and now he's pumping in more than 15 times that on a racetrack out in this. He said, no, I've been really fortunate. You know, his fortunes changed in those first 10, 15 years he owned the Jazz. His businesses really took off. And looking at all this, I mean, Bally's, they're building the ballpark, but do they have the money to finish it? Are they going to sell the land around it? It's just nonstop drama with the Athletics. And people in Oakland getting their heart ripped out. They already lost the Raiders, and now they've lost the Athletics. That sucks, and it sucks again. And they lost the Raiders twice. I mean, they got them back and then lost them again. You know, and it's awful. And we're lucky we don't have to go through it. It'd be traumatic here if we lost the Jazz or the Mammoth. And instead, it looks like, you know, the Millers who sold are now going to get back into Major League Baseball. We are living a charmed life here. There are a lot of cities, bigger cities, wealthier cities, that are going through a lot and have lost teams, and it just sucks. This is awful. So, yay for us. All right. All right. They put that big, the steel that's going to hold up the dome, that's going to make it comfortable. And once that stadium gets built, once they figure out what they're doing with the Rays and get through this whatever labor problems we're going to have in 2027, and we can get to expansion to talk about baseball here in 2031. The countdown's on. All right, DJ and PK, enough of that. Let's get back to football. We will do that next. Stay with us right here on The Zone.
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0: KSL Sports Zone, and we are joined now by Bill Bender. You read him in the sporting news. Bill, good morning.
1: Hey, good morning. How are you? Thanks for having me on.
0: Good. As the 2025 president of the Football Writers Association of America, when you and all your writer buddies get together and start chatting it up, what do you say about Kyle Whittingham going to Michigan? Because I don't know if you're aware, but that's kind of been a topic around here.
1: Yeah, just a little bit, right? Well,
0: right?
1: You know, I think somebody that's, I've covered the Big Ten for quite a while. I live in Central Ohio, been around that Ohio State-Michigan rivalry pretty much my entire life. So his comments were interesting. You know what? I didn't have a problem with him, though. You know, like, when you talk about hate, there's a difference between real hate and sports hate. And, yeah, I just assumed, and maybe you could enlighten me on this, like, if you had been around BYU and Utah that long, it's a different kind of rivalry, but it's not like the intensity around those games. I can feel that one through the TV when I watch that game.
0: Well, I can feel Michigan-Ohio State through the TV when I watch that game.
1: Yeah.
0: And I've both been to Utah-BYU and watched it on TV, and I can feel it too. I think the difference is, you know, when you're in separate states, you're not necessarily right on top of each other the way you are when you're separated by, you know, 40 miles of freeway. Here, you know, there's marriages, there's kids going to one school when parents went to another. There's high school friends who go to opposite schools. So it's knitted together, you know, in a different way. I'm not so curious. Mm-hmm. I figure he'll get into the rivalry. Something will happen. He wasn't born with it. So I thought actually some of the comments I read from fans, which are usually crazy on social media, the one that stood out is like, guys, relax. He just got here. He'll hate him soon enough. We all do. I thought that was nice perspective.
1: Yeah. Well, I mean, here's the thing. When you grow up here, and I could probably tell you most of the coaches' records in that game. That's one thing that he is going to figure out is, you know, Ryan Day, for example, great coach, 2-4 against Michigan. Urban Meyer, 7-0 against Michigan. Woody and Bo had, they're probably the two. Woody had a good record against Michigan. Shem Beckler had a winning record against Ohio State. But you're defined by that game in a lot of ways. Now, does that change in the 12-team era? I don't know. I think the overall thing with Whittingham at Michigan, however, isn't even about Ohio State. It's about each one of the last 5 years, Michigan, this time of year, we're talking about something that's not football, whether it was a sign-stealing scandal or a recruiting scandal. You know, Sharon Moore, they do have an adult coaching the team, and I think that is huge. And I think that rubs off. And from what I've seen in the fall highlights, it's going to be what I expect, a more physical, more disciplined, pretty good football team, and we'll see what they can do. Against, in fairness, their schedule's brutal. They do have a very tough schedule in the Big Ten this year.
0: Agree with that. If they get to 10-2, they're a playoff team. They'll have a bunch of quality wins. You know, can they get to 10-2? That we've talked to other people from Michigan who think that they're going to end up winning 7 or 8. Exactly what you said, because the schedule is so tough. There's one issue, and I don't know that you can answer it, but you're here, so you can try, Bill. Forever, you know, the players at Utah and BYU, even if the NFL thinks they're good enough, when you read or you listen to college football people, including like Barry Switzer on a Sugar Bowl pregame show, there isn't one person playing at Utah who'd be recruited by Alabama. One of the craziest things I've ever heard. Like half that defense played in the NFL. Pretty sure they could have played at Alabama. Michigan comes in and takes about a half dozen transfers, including a guy who led the team in sacks. And John Henry Daly was awesome, and he had the Achilles injury later. His stats would have been even better. And I'm curious, are those guys going to be, they were stars here, are they going to be stars at Michigan? Or are they going to be solid players at Michigan? Can Utah find stars and recreate that and have their impact, difference makers? How do they do it when it's been about development? You can't just lose guys because you got to start them out somewhere and get them better until they turn into dominant players. So I'm wondering how bad it hurts Utah and how much it really helps Michigan. And if you can answer either one of those things, I'm all ears.
1: I mean, right up the road in Berea, Cleveland, the Cleveland Browns took a pretty good Utah guy. I think Spencer Fano is going to play there for the next decade.
0: Mm-hmm.
1: And the Browns actually, for all the jokes about the Cleveland Browns, I mean, they drafted some good football players this year. So, yeah, I think that's the thing I'm watching. Does Daly, is he as good in the Big Ten? I think it's a different, it's going to be different. So, like, to me, if he got, like, 8 sacks that would be fine because you're going up against, you know, Iowa tackles now and Ohio State tackles. That is one difference. Those schools, Iowa in particular, produces a ton of NFL linemen. So you're playing against Oklahoma this year. And I think he'll be a successful player. I think Utah, I mean, I'm not going to sit here and say, you know, rip on Utah at all. I've watched Utah play Michigan twice when Whittingham was there, and Utah was the more physical team. Utah was the more explosive team offensively, and Utah had the better quarterback in both of those games. So what are we doing? I think they are very – but if you can take that formula and apply it to Michigan, only good things are going to happen.
0: I've seen predictions for Utah anywhere from second or third in the league down to the middle of the league, 4 and 5. What are your expectations for Morgan Scalley in year one on the job?
1: Well, I mean, you got quarterbacks, right? That always helps in that league. That quarterback play, one score games, fourth quarter finishes, it's going to be like that. I still have them in top 25. I have them in that upper tier of Big 12 team. I think there are four teams. If you gave me how many teams do I need to find a Big 12 champion, I would probably stick with Texas Tech, BYU, Utah. And I do like Houston a lot this year. I'm a fan of Willie Fritz. I think their quarterback situation is very good, and they won 10 games last year, and you got to be impressed with what he's building there. So those are the four. And, you know, BYU is going to have a good team around that running game and around Bear. Texas Tech, the X factor. I've moved them up and down and around our rankings this summer because of the Brendan Sorsby stuff. We'll see if Will Hammond can step in. I like their defense, though. They have some really good pieces back on that defense. Ben Roberts, AJ Holmes. Those are NFL players on that side of the ball. Their defense was amazing last year. And I don't think, it's going to drop off a little bit, but not that much.
0: At BYU, the big story lately has been Kalani Sitake not getting all the resources he was promised when he turned down the Penn State job and stayed, to the point that he said on camera in an interview situation, getting asked about it, he said, "I'm not, my agent's handling that." So that's about as much confirmation as you need right there. And I'm just curious, your experience, this is not the first time that a coach has wanted more resources or thought they were promised more resources or guaranteed more resources, and the school didn't deliver them. And whether it's the AD or the president or the regents or whatever, he probably got 20 examples of this going sideways. How destructive is that? How easy is that to overcome? How much does it impact the season that's right in front of them?
1: Well, within the locker room, I don't think it's destructive because you can use that. You say, you know, you can take on that us against the world mentality. Resources and those kind of things, that goes, you said it. I've heard coaches tell me this. They were promised this and that when they were at a certain school. That goes back to Jimmy Johnson at Miami. And then he ends up leaving for the Dallas Cowboys, right? So, and the rest is history. I do think it can be something between coach and administration long term. And like if he's saying the agent handle it, you let the agent handle it. I do know Kalani's a really good football coach. He is, you know, they're the one team that actually has a playoff gripe the last couple of seasons. They're the only school that's won double digit games each of the last 2 years out of a power conference that hasn't made the playoffs. So I sense the frustration. I mean, Penn State's dealing with that too, though. You're going to be dealing with that everywhere.
0: You mentioned that stat about BYU, and everyone's got a hold of that. I've seen that stat everywhere. Do you think the Big 12 is finally going to be a two-bid league, or is it going to be a one-bid league again?
1: Well, that depends how that shakes out. Like BYU penalized a little bit. You wonder, okay, if they wouldn't have played Texas Tech in the regular season, would they have made the playoffs? I think BYU was a great example of a school that made the case. Last year, a 16-team playoff would have been pretty cool because we would have got BYU, Texas, Vandy, Notre Dame all in the playoff, and we could have settled in on the field. Now, the drawback to that is I contend that college football, it's more fun when we're arguing. It's so much more fun. That's why it makes it different than other sports. We said, and we're still talking about Texas not making the playoff last year. So to answer your question, can be a two-bid league, going to be tough in any given year. I think the ACC and the Big 12 are going to compete. One will get two, one will get one. And remember, every year Notre Dame gets in the playoffs, it's taken one away from somebody else. and it's probably going to take away from the ACC and the Big 12 in most cases. And I do think Notre Dame is going to make the playoff this year. What a fun game against BYU, though. That'll be a good one.
0: I'm curious what you think of this whole thing. I think a lot of times the TV's impact on college football is big, but it still gets overplayed. But to me, this whole playoff thing, you can't oversell that the SEC versus the Big Ten is really ESPN versus Fox, and who gets to own the whole tournament or who's going to get to bid on it and maybe get half of it. I mean, this to me is just 100% a TV thing. And because of that, do you think it's going to get ironed out, or are they both going to stay in their corners with their TV partners and just stare at each other and we stay with the 12-team playoff?
1: Maybe. I mean, is expansion, is that what we want? You know, I don't want to watch a 2014 playoff. I don't sense, you may sense differently, I don't sense the fans are clamoring for 24 teams at playoffs. I think, you know, if we're going to expand, 16 or 20 even would make more sense. But to answer your question, yeah, the TV piece of it drives the bus. These are TV shows now. And how do we make the best TV show when it should be, you know, let's make the best playoff product possible, because the regular season's absolutely changed. It's completely different than it was 10 years ago in terms of what the consequences are for losing a football game, especially in the Big Ten and SEC. And the Big Ten and the SEC are really struggling for control of college football, both on the field and off the field. Right now on the field, the Big Ten's winning. Off the field, I think it's a tug of war where they're going to have to come up with a number. I don't think it'll expand next year. I think we'll still be at 12 for a couple more years. And then we'll look and see if they can get that thing to 16 or 24. Just keep in mind, the Bulls are locked in for a while. So the Bull, the you know, the Chick-fil-A Peach Bowl, the Rose Bowl, et cetera, they're going to still have the semifinals and the quarterfinals for the foreseeable future.
0: All right, let's get back to this season. Coaches on the hot seat. What jobs might come open? This became a local story, obviously, because Penn State came open and they came after Kalani Sitake. I could make cases for USC. Maybe I can make a case for Oklahoma or Texas. After what happened at Penn State, is everybody just on the hot seat all the time?
1: Yeah, I mean, a hot seat's kind of like a subjective term more than ever. You know, I was there at Penn State and Oregon last year at the game, and it went into double overtime. And you just think, Drew Aller doesn't throw that interception, Penn State scores a touchdown, they win the game. James Franklin's still the coach there. So it's very interesting to me that's the way we're doing it. A couple coaches keep an eye on early. One, I mean, it's easy. Bill Belichick, North Carolina. How much longer are we going to do this? It's been an embarrassing headline one after another, and they got to win on the field. And they open in front of everybody in Dublin, by the way, you know, that TCU game. So if they get embarrassed there, it's only going to get worse. I think Mike Norvell at Florida State has to have a better year. Looking at Dave Aranda at Baylor, you know. Big year with DJ Lagway at quarterback. They've got to be better. They've had a couple losing seasons. And then Luke Fickle in the Big Ten at Wisconsin. Though I think they're in on him more than, you know, the perception is. I don't know that he's going anywhere.
0: The University of Houston, you said you're a big Willie Fritz fan. Explain why you like him, because a lot of people are saying, hey, they won a bunch of close games, and that's going to, you know, it's bound to boomerang. It's going to come back on them. They're going to lose some close games. But there are other people, and you sound like one of them, and think, yeah, he was winning games by 3 points last year. He's going to be winning games by 10 points this year. He's just built them up.
1: That's part of program development. That goes back to Bobby Bowden, where he said, you know, when you build a program, the progression is you lose by a lot, you lose by a little, you win by a little, you win by a lot. So the close game thing, at least you're winning them. You make more headlines when you lose them. I'll tell you, when I got sold on Willie Fritz, it wasn't even at Houston. He was at Tulane. They were playing Ohio State, when Ohio State had Urban Meyer, part of that machine. And in the fourth quarter, I just kind of was watching the game, and I'm like, these Tulane guys are still going all out. They're getting beat by 20, but they're not, like, quitting. And you can see quitting, and you can't measure that on Pro Football Focus. So I was like, all right, this guy has them playing hard four quarters. I like that. And, it progressed at Tulane, and it's progressed at Houston. That means they play hard. He's got good quarterbacks. He's got a good defense. They got Shadre Hurst from Tulane, preseason All-American guard. So I like their offensive line. And, yeah, you know, maybe some of that luck runs out, but it won't change my opinion of Willie Fritz as a head coach. I think he's a really good one.
0: You haven't mentioned Arizona in the Big 12. Obviously, they've got a quarterback now in his fourth year. He's really been through the fire, right? A season so good, his coach got a job at Washington. A really bad season, they had his coach on the hot seat. Another really good season. So he has done it all there, but they really feasted on turnovers last year. And so can they replicate that again? Do you see Arizona as a dark horse in the Big 12, or you just see them as a nice team that'll win 8 or 9 games or whatever? And there you go.
1: Well, if it's Arizona or Kansas State, you know, which one is it that could maybe upset that pecking order I was talking about earlier? You know, Noah Fifita, obviously, ton of career touchdowns. That when I was researching them this offseason, I just realized how long he had been there. Yeah. And like you said, it's been ups and downs. I'm like, wow, he's still there. And then Kansas State, same speech with Avery Johnson. You know, can he, Colin Klein and him combine and make the right moves and offensively to be one of those Big 12 contenders. Those are the two schools that I think could peek into there. Arizona certainly got to be a little more consistent, but I still like that top four more. I like Houston. I like BYU, Utah, and I've talked about Texas Tech already. So I think that's what you're looking at. But if Fifita, he's a guy, when you're watching them late at night, when he gets hot, they're tough to beat.
0: Is this make or break for Deion Sanders in Colorado this year, the fourth year?
1: You know, it's interesting. I saw that story yesterday about how the TV ratings have dropped, obviously. I mean, that's, well, no kidding, number 3-9. So it is a big year. You know, I can't speculate on his health. It sounds like from what he said and what's been reported that he's doing a lot better, which is great news. Now on the field, they need Julian Lewis to be better. They need to be more congruent on both sides of the ball. I think it's a really interesting opener against Georgia Tech. And but I never, you know what? I never place win totals on that kind of thing, because you could be 6-6 and get just absolutely nuked in your last three games, or you could be 4-8 and compete in your last four. So it's hard to say what the win total needs to be. I would say they need to get back to a bowl game at least.
0: Yeah. Lane Kiffin, are they going to win big at LSU? He's got a better platform than he's had before. I mean, LSU's done it, right? And Ole Miss hasn't. He took Ole Miss a long way and famously left before the playoff, I know. But if you get past all the sizzle, what does the stake look like?
1: We're going to find out. This is the defining stop of his career. You know, I know what, we all know what happened last year. No need to rehash that. I mean, but bringing in that many portal players, Sam Levitt coming off the foot surgery. I know Lane Kiffin can coach. I mean, it all overshadowed that Ole Miss was probably some of his finest work. I mean, they had like the 7th best record among Power 4 programs during his tenure, which is incredible at Ole Miss. And I think, you know, to me, I don't want to say honeymoon. It's a poor term. But I would give him some grace this year, because it is year one. And they do have a tough schedule. They play Clemson and Ole Miss and Alabama and Texas and Tennessee. It's a brutal schedule, but he's going to have that every year. I think the real pressure grows going into year two and year three, because the expectation has to be Ole Miss went to the semifinals last year. LSU's been to the playoff one time. Now, granted, really good one time, right? It's an unbelievable team. But the other thing he's facing is three of the last four guys that coached there won national titles. So the expectation isn't a semifinal. They're going to expect Lane Kiffin to deliver a national title.
0: Bill, we'll leave it right there. We know you got to run. Appreciate the time. Thanks for talking college football with us.
1: Hey, anytime. Thanks for having me on. Take care.
0: Bill Bender, Sporting News. Read him. Where you go? DJ and PK. More football in just a moment. John Talty joining us from CBS Sports. He's got a story out. We got to get to the bottom of this, because he's been digging up the thing everybody wants to know. How much NIL money do people really have? How much of it's real? How much is it smoke and mirrors? How much is my school behind? How much is my school ahead? How much is a rival school behind or ahead? How much does Texas Tech really have? And why aren't they in the top 10 in the country? We'll get to that with John Talty next. Stay with us.
2: And now, a look at traffic from the KSL Traffic Center. A couple of crashes on eastbound I-80 coming out of Twello, throwing down about 2.5 miles of delays on northbound I-15. We've also got a crash at 90th South causing delays clear through the 45th South. 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
4: BYU has always done more with less. 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

0: and PK, it's 97.5 KSL Sports Zone. John Talty joins us now. John, good morning.
1: Appreciate you having me on.
0: Well, I appreciate you coming on. John Talty writes for CBS Sports, and I'm curious. So did you come up with this story idea, or did one of your bosses get a hold of you and say, we want you to write about NIL, who's got how much and rank them? Because that sounds a little bit like Mission Impossible. I mean, does a little device explode at the end? How does that work?
1: Yeah, it's funny. So I did it with my colleague, Chris Hummer, and I was actually going back through my text the other day, and it was around when Jordan Seaton went to LSU, and we were talking to some of the different schools that were involved in it and hearing some of the numbers, and we started doing the math. It's like, man, yeah, that to Sam Levitt, like LSU's number has to be huge. And it was back in January. Like, we really need to see if we can figure out who exactly are the highest paying schools. And so we've done some stuff in the past. Like, Chris and I have teamed up to, you know, figure out what's the average rate for a transfer QB and things like that. So we have experience in the NIL spending range, but, you know, it is almost an impossible task. People lie to you everywhere.
0: There
1: some people overrate how much they have. Some people underrate how much they have. And so the only way we could think to do it is just talk to as many people as possible. And so, you know, talk to 50-plus. It's probably 60-plus, honestly, and just try to talk to somebody at every school if possible. But, you know, talk to people who are agents who represent multiple coaches, people involved in deals, just to try to get as accurate a picture as possible as to, you know, what people are actually spending.
0: At the end, it seemed like when you came up with your top 10, it wasn't that big a surprise. I was more interested in the numbers and in the gaps. But who has the most money? Well, it's the best teams in the Big Ten and the SEC. Thank you, Captain Obvious, right?
1: Yeah, I mean, I don't know that there is major shock. I think sometimes it's the surprise of who's not in there. And so, for instance, we had a story yesterday looking at a couple of those. Like, I think everyone just assumes Texas Tech is in that group. And, you know, if the Brent Thorsby scandal doesn't happen, Texas Tech would have been in that group. But you take his, you know, deal off the table, most of it, at least. I think they're paying some, but most of that off the table, and they actually drop below that top group. So there are some, I think, you know, misconceptions as to who's spending the most and who's not. But I think a lot of it was somewhat obvious. But I also think, like, I don't know how many people know that LSU might be above $50 million this year. I don't know how many people know that Miami was above $40 million last year. So I do think some of the numbers are still interesting to people. And then, you know, at our sister company, 24/7 Sports, like, we put every Power Four team into a tier. And that might be where people find more interest of, like, wait, there are that many Big 12 teams below $20 million, stuff like that, which I think, you know, none of that's really been reported before.
0: So, obviously, there's a lot of interest in the Big 12 here. So, Texas Tech, what's their neighborhood? And then how far back is it to everybody else?
1: Yeah, they're in the $30 million neighborhood. And, again, if sort

0: was there, they would be high 30s. So they're low 30s. They're the only one in the $30 million neighborhood for the Big 12. So that, I think, is kind of interesting. You look at the other Power Four conferences, ACC, you've got Miami, $40 million plus. SEC, you've got multiple teams. Big Ten, you've got multiple teams. So the Big 12 does not have anybody in the $40 million plus range, and then only has one team in the $30 million range, and then has the most teams out of any of the Power Four conferences below that $20 million number, which is kind of fascinating. There's, based on our sourcing, there's not a single SEC program below 20 million, and really, it's nobody really below 25 million. And you have quite a few in the Big 12, programs like Cincinnati and Houston and Central Florida, Kansas. There's quite a few, and so I think that's one of the interesting things I think about what's happening in the sport right now is, like, you are seeing some of those financial gaps grow. We've seen, Big 12 is getting the least amount of money in its TV deal. That stuff plays a role. You've got some of these huge Big Ten programs with, billion-dollar, donors and all that. Not that the Big 12 doesn't have some of those. Of course they do, but you're just seeing more money flood in, I think, to the Big Ten and SEC, and it plays a role in what we see on the field. I mean, you look at the preseason rankings, like, top two teams are in the Big Ten. You've got multiple SEC teams in that top eight or so, and you're not seeing a Big 12 team there. And so sometimes it's obvious, but yeah, if you are spending a lot more money than some of your competition, you might be better. And we're seeing in the Big 12, their spending just is not matching the rest of the Power Four.
1: Did you come away with a new appreciation for some coaches saying, hey, you're really doing more with less?
0: Absolutely. I mean, I'll give you an example. Houston is a preseason top 25 team, and they had a very strong year a year ago. And I think they were in the bottom three, probably bottom five in spending a year ago in the Power Four, and they are again below the $20 million range. And so I think there are programs that are going to show us, and kind of, this is a bit of a cliche, but in a Moneyball type approach of where can we find inefficiencies? Where are we able to win? And so for a program like Houston, it's like, hey, we like tough-nosed guys. We can find these three stars kind of under the radar gems, and we can turn them into something. And of course, Willie Fritz was able to do that at Tulane, really built that program up before John Summerall got there. He's starting to do it at Houston. So I definitely have an appreciation for that. And on the flip side, especially now that we know some of these big numbers, like, I think those programs need to be held accountable. At the end of the year, if you spent $35, $40 million on your roster and you go 7-5, like, that's a problem. And so I think we're going to see more of that accountability on return on investment of, wow, this program really exceeded what we think they spent. And on the flip side, this program really disappointed relative to the spending that we believe they did in 2026.
1: Is that what happened at Penn State, and is that what could happen at USC, or am I out of bounds here?
0: Yeah, I mean, USC is certainly an interesting one. They actually started, I think, a trend last year that other programs are now following, where they went really heavy on spending on their freshman class. And that's kind of bucking what we had seen the trend be. Like, if you put a lot of money in your freshman class, those guys might transfer, they might not pay off. Like, we had seen more like, let's invest in proven veteran guys. We saw, a year ago, Indiana obviously have a lot of success with not only the James Madison guys that came with Kurt Cignetti, but also somebody like a Fernando Mendoza who transferred in from Cal. So USC bucked that trend. We're seeing others like Notre Dame and Texas A&M now do it for this recruiting class, but we'll see if it pays off. I mean, when you invest a lot of money in young guys, it could be great, or those guys might not, come along as fast as you hoped, and then you've got a lot of money invested in guys who aren't playing on the field. So personally, I am a Lincoln Riley doubter. I have been for a while. They're the team that I think is maybe one of the more overrated teams, not only in the Big Ten, but also nationally. And some of that is just my skepticism as to whether their plan is going to pay off. But certainly they are if they're not at 40 million, they're just a smidge below. And, you know, to this point, the results have not really, you know, backed up what their spending has been.
1: John Talty, national college football writer for CBS Sports and 24/7 Sports, joining us. Kyle Whittingham, you mentioned Fritz, you know, was great at developing, has been great at developing three-star guys. That was the Kyle Whittingham recipe at Utah. But I'm wondering if that's something that he sort of loses going to Michigan, given the money they have. Is he even fishing in the three-star pool anymore? Did he basically double his NIL money when he went to Michigan?
0: They have quite a bit, yeah. It's, if it's not quite double, it's probably pretty close. And, you know, obviously, it's, you know, well established. They spent a ton of money to get Bryce Underwood at one of the most historic eight-figure deals that we've ever seen a high school kid get to go to college. So they have a lot of money invested in that program as well. But, yeah, I mean, I'm also personally interested. You could probably say the same thing about Matt Campbell, frankly, at Penn State, where Iowa State did not have a very strong NIL program, almost to the point people have told me that, like, Matt almost kind of liked it. Like, I don't really have to think about it. Like, yes, I have things that I'd like to have, but also, like, I'm not getting the pressure of having a lot of NIL money. So how do they adjust? Do they keep doing what they've been doing, or do you kind of start shopping in a new aisle? So we'll see how that works. But I mean, I'll give you a kind of a similar example. Like, Indiana, after the success that they've had this past year, like, they started telling agents and others, like, listen, like, that guy worked for us in the past, but, like, we don't need to take that guy anymore. We're going for higher guys. So that's what I think you'd like to see with Kyle and Matt at Michigan and Penn State, respectively. And we'll see, you know, what they can sign and also the portal classes that they're able to add. But certainly they have way more money at their disposal than they've been used to and allows them to attract a different caliber kid than maybe they've been able to get in the past.
1: Can you really follow the money in the Big 12? I mean, BYU and Utah were teams 2 and 3 last year. BYU sitting here with these double-digit win teams that haven't gone to the playoffs, and nobody else in the power conferences can say that. Financially, are they basically 2-3, just a long way behind Texas Tech? Or is there somebody else underperforming their number? Or maybe Utah and BYU are outperforming their numbers?
0: Yeah, I mean, BYU and Utah are probably right where you put them. BYU is kind of an interesting one where, you know, we got a wide range of insight or answers as to what people thought they were spending. It was all over the place. So that was one of, like, the trickier ones, I think, actually, to pin down. And, you know, I think some of that just kind of, you know, type of kids they recruit, you know, a lot of other programs aren't necessarily competing against them. So they're not always getting a great range as to, you know, what they're paying for different kids. But, you know, certainly, as you well know, like, you know, Kalani came out recently seeming pretty frustrated by some of their spending and resources available. And so there's still maybe a notch below some of those elite programs and a notch below Texas Tech. But I think they have, you know, bumped up their spending and they are definitely above, you know, the bottom tier of the Big 12, which, I mean, there are programs that are, like, in the, like, $15 million range. I mean, some people think that Colorado is below $15 million. I mean, there's some pretty lowish numbers in the Big 12 from what we understand. And BYU and Utah are certainly above that and above that $20 million range.
1: John Talty joining us, CBS Sports and 24/7 Sports. And as you go through and talk about, and for people who join us late, you talked about how you talk to coaches, you talk to agents who represent players, you talk to agents who represent coaches. So you've got these, you know, dozens of sources as you compile this. Did you get any sense that people worried about donor fatigue? That, yeah, you got to, depending on the school, 20, 30, 40 million this year, but ask him for that 20, 30, 40 million next year and the year after that. And Kyle Whittingham has said, hey, it's exponential increases here. This thing's just taken off and it's going to continue to grow. Did you get that, or did you get donor fatigue?
0: Yeah, you know, it's funny. I was actually talking to a group of SEC people yesterday about that exact topic, and they're like, we really haven't seen it. But I think it's school specific. I think I'll go back to what I was saying earlier, kind of on that return on investment. I think it continues to evolve. And so, you know, at the beginning of this thing, NIL, like, we saw programs that traditionally had maybe struggled or had been successful in the past and were on down times where it's like, we want to win again. Let's throw in money, right? And we saw Tennessee, Texas A&M, Florida, some of these programs be very aggressive out the gate. And now that we're you know, 5 years into this thing, we're getting a better sense of, like, all right, are we spending our money appropriately? Are we, like, I kind of want something. If I'm giving you $1 million, like, what am I getting out of it? So I think there's more strings attached to it than maybe there was in the beginning when it's like, oh, I just want to see my team win. So that's part of it. But it's also like, are you asking me to give you a bunch of money for a 6-6 team, or can we actually take a leap? Can we be competitive? So I definitely think athletic directors, who we also talked to for the story, will tell you that there is donor fatigue. I think it's always hard to find money. You don't want to have to keep going to the same people over and over again, which for some schools they have to do. For others, they might have a wider base of people they can go after. And for some, it's, you know, if you're at Michigan, Ohio State, like, there's a lot of people who can give money. If you're at a smaller school, it can be harder to find. So it's a bit of a mix, I would say. Some people think it's like, it's a misconception. Other people are like, this is a very real thing for us, and like, we don't know where the money is going to keep coming from. So some people are in great positions, and others, I think, are seeing that this is a bit of a struggle.
1: My entire life, this school's been terrible, and they've gotten good. And I got to say, when I started thinking about it, I got a ton of respect for Vanderbilt now. My entire life, Vanderbilt got annihilated in the SEC. They were rolling out 2- and 3-win seasons like nobody's business. And then we get to the NIL era, and they go 10-3. And I can't help but think, there were a lot of people cheating in the SEC, and Vanderbilt didn't want to do it, and so they got beat. And now that NIL's legit and above board, some people at Vandy looked at each other and like, let's go do this. Let's be good at football. Is that an oversimplification, or is that what's happened at Vanderbilt in the last 5 years versus, you know, 50 years prior to that?
0: Yeah, no, I think there's definitely truth to that. I think it's a combination of things. They've certainly invested a lot from like an institutional level. Like, they used to have the worst facilities by far in the SEC, like disgusting stuff. And they have pumped in hundreds of millions of dollars in like making that better, making it a place that people want to come to, and having Nashville as a place to help attract players is certainly very attractive. So I think that was part of it. Like, the school had to decide, we're not too good for football. It actually would be good for us to invest in football in terms of attracting students and things like that. And then I think the second part is you've got two who I believe very smart guys, and Clark Lee, the head coach, and then the general manager, Barton Simmons, who, you know, used to work with us over at 24/7 Sports. Like, I think they know what they want. I think that they are good at identifying it, going after it, and also not just like, we're little old Vanderbilt. Like, they have talked a big game. And I think a lot of us rolled our eyes maybe early on of like, oh yeah, Vanderbilt, you're going to be the best. Yeah, we'll see it when that actually happens. But they, I think, believed it and believed they could be more than just what they've traditionally been. And we've seen them build it up. Obviously, the decision to bring in Diego Pavia and Jerry Till was super successful, paid off in a big way. And then you kind of roll with that momentum, being able to flip a kid like Jared Curtis, who was a five-star recruit away from Georgia to sign with Vanderbilt. Like, they're starting to recruit at a higher level without losing who they are. And so we'll see what the long-term sustainability is of their approach and whether they can keep it up. But they've been an amazing story, and I think there's, you know, the people involved deserve a lot of credit for not just accepting their place in the, you know, the basement of the SEC and deciding we can be more if we try.
1: Last thing before we let you go, John, how come Notre Dame doesn't have $100 million? I always thought NIL, you got Catholics who love football all over the United States. Notre Dame packs them in wherever they go. They came down to Vegas to play BYU. There were a gazillion Notre Dame fans. They went to San Diego once to see a Navy game. I mean, it's packed that place. They go to Ireland, they packed that place. How come they're not sitting on $100 million?
0: It's going up. I'll tell you that. Their number's going up. And they are one of the most aggressive programs in the country right now recruiting the high school class of 2027. We talked to some GMs that are recruiting against them, and it's like they have an insane amount of money. So I do think the money is certainly going up. I think in the past, I would say it was a combination of they had like multiple collectives to start. It felt like they weren't really on the same page. I think the university was a little slow to adopt to it. So they kind of got off to a slow start. And then there's always going to be, and you know, Vanderbilt kind of fits in this bucket as well, the we have really high academic standards. That's the priority. We're not just going to take any kid just because he's good. And I think that's eased up a bit, but that was always kind of, I think, one of the challenges that maybe held them back from being just one of the absolute top spenders. But they have certainly, you know, elevated. We have them as one of the top 12 spending programs in the country now. And if they keep up what they're doing in 2027, the class of 2027 moving forward, they will easily be one of the top spending programs in the country.
1: There you go. Well, that's really interesting stuff. And it was a ton of work, and you had to sort through all the line and half truths and all that stuff. There was a guy who used to work for the Utah Jazz, Walt Perrin, and he was their scout, and he didn't talk during the year of scouting, but they always had him be the face of the organization during the workouts leading up to the draft. And he would get asked specific questions. He'd always chuckle and give you a sideways look. He goes, "Liars Club is in session." Awesome. I think you were dealing with the Liars Club. I think Walt's doing the NBA thing. You're doing the college football thing, but I think you have to speak the same language.
0: Absolutely. Yeah. Walt, now at the New York Knicks. I'm a Knicks fan.
1: Oh, okay. You know all about him then. Yeah. Absolutely. Yeah. All right. Well, John, we appreciate the time. We appreciate you taking the dive and trying to figure out all the numbers. And even if you can't get them exactly, just kind of ballparking them a little bit is still helpful. We appreciate it. Thanks a lot.
0: Absolutely. Thanks so much for having me on.
1: John Talty, you can read that story. He's at CBS Sports and at 24/7. Interesting stuff. 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

0: The Utah County High School Player of the Week, awarded each week to the top football player, and this week, Spanish Fork wide receiver Nixon Warren. What an unbelievable game. Spanish Fork, Snow Canyon, Warren catches 10 passes, 268 yards, 5 touchdowns, and they lose in, is it quintuple overtime? I don't even know how to count that up. It was 64-62, right? It went on forever. It was a marathon. But he was awesome, including his 5th touchdown in double overtime. Every week, KSL Sports will name a Utah County High School Player of the Week in partnership with someone. It could be your company. Please, advertise here. All right, DJ PK. Ended with a preposition. What high school did you go to?
1: What do you mean?
0: This is something up with which I will not put.
1: What preposition?
0: In partnership with that prep.
1: Oh, yes.
0: With the preposition, right? I went to a Hall High School in Elk Island. Eh. All right. DJ and PK. More football. Ronnie Max coming in studio at 9 o'clock now that he gets to go to practices and the rest of us don't. What does he know that we don't know? It's good to be the man. Be super tight. Have your guys coaching everywhere. We'll talk with Matt coming up. Stay with us.
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0: 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Two tickets, let's go. 801-575-ZONE. You know that Will Ferrell meme? I'm a glass case of emotion. And he's in an old school telephone booth beating on the glass.
1: Yeah, I've seen it.
0: You ever use a telephone booth?
1: No, I've never been in one. But it's like a bucket list item for me.
0: This is so great having you on the show. All these things that are normal to PK and I, and life moves along, you know, and you just like, you don't understand. And see, I've been scarred by my childhood. I'm trying to match what my grandmother dropped on me, and I'll never do it. She just looked at me one day. I was talking about, you know, I don't know how old I was. I don't know if it was in high school or college, but I was talking about how, you know, things are changing, right? And she looks at me, she goes, you think things are changing? They're changing. She just super calm, right? Lived two blocks from me, nicest lady, freaking adored her. She spoiled me her whole life. She just looks at me and goes, when I grew up, San Diego had dirt streets downtown. There was no pavement. It was all dirt. And I lived to see man walk on the moon. Checkmate. It's over. Throw the towel. Throw the dang towel. That's another movie reference you probably don't get.
1: No. I'll have to add it to the list.
0: Rocky movies. List. Go check them.
1: Gotcha.
0: Throw the towel. Okay. Throw the towel, man. I'm a glass case of emotion. I got a lot of things. There's a lot of stories going on. There's a lot of vibes this morning. I'm feeling bad for Oakland sports fans. They lost the Raiders. They lost the Athletics, and it's back in front because they're putting the steel up that's going to support the roof in Vegas. Except, you know, Bally's might be out of money, and are they selling land around the state? It just seems like a whole drama. It's a whole thing. Yeah, people have a lot of money, but they don't have quite enough money for what they're doing, and they got to leverage it out of somebody else, and they hold sports fans hostage. It sucks. And Bryce Harper, who's right in the middle of it, and I got to say, I'm not the biggest Bryce Harper fan. He doesn't exude a lot of joy when he plays sports. He's an angry guy. I don't really identify with angry guy. And you give me a happy, joyful guy, bouncing around. Yeah, I get that. Steph Curry hitting shots and then celebrating in the Olympics to win the gold medal. I get that. I understand. I don't get the scowl, tough guy. Come on, man. You're making millions and you're playing sports. Come on. But man, I got it. Bryce Harper nailed it. I mean, 100%. And coming out and, you know, biting the hand that feeds him, which makes it better. And saying it'd be better if Vegas got an expansion team like they did in hockey. You know, taking somebody else's team, it's not really your team. They come in with this history. You ripped them off from someone else. They're not really yours. If they left somebody else, will they leave you? It doesn't sit right, you know? And I think he can really speak to that because he played for the Nationals, who were ripped off from Montreal, the Expos. And, you know, we may have a lockout here in the summer of 27. And the Rays have a good team, and are they going to get a stadium? Are they going to stay in Tampa? You know, nothing like winning a World Series, right? And Montreal, they were in the mix. They could have won that World Series in 94, and then maybe they get a new stadium and play instead of playing in a concrete dome, in the Olympic Dome, which, you know, zero atmosphere. Maybe they could have gotten something nice, and they could have stayed. And now he plays for the Phillies, and they've been there for 125 years. I mean, the Phillies... It's a perfect nickname, fits the city, fits the Philadelphia Phillies. Like, they're just in the fabric of the... It's awesome. That's what sports should be. And I'm thinking about all that, thinking like, the Padres are all I got left. Yeah, there's a little pity party in here. Yeah, so? You'll learn this about me. I'm good at very few things. Alex, I have one marketable skill. I can talk. That's it. After that, gets pretty thin pretty fast. And here's another thing. I'm really good at the pity parties. Not a lot of practice. Lost to Clippers. Loved having the NBA in town, even though they were only there briefly. I mean, they were there less than a decade. It's not like they put down roots. Ripped them off from Buffalo. LA ripped them off from us. it's a franchise with no there there. You know, be somewhere, create a story, there's no there there. Weird ownership, crazy ownership, cheating ownership. Chargers, though, fabric of the community. The Chargers, okay. Ripped out. It sucked. All I got left is the Padres. I was ready to give them up for dead earlier this year. Give them up for dead. Machado started hitting. And then last night, Fernando Tatis put on a show. Two home runs and pull a grand slam back in the park. And then, no, you did it, but it happened so fast. The ball's right at the wall and nobody else knows and you just stand there. I've retweeted it. You can look at it. The video's all over the place anyway. He just stands there. He just kind of looks at everybody like, you want to know, don't you? Well, I'm not going to tell you. 1,001, 1,002. He counted his three Mississippis. and then he flips the ball out of his glove into his throwing hand and throws it back in. Like, you are such a showman, man. But you know what? If I pulled a grand slam back in the park in a major league game, I'd probably want a moment too. Why not? I'm a glass case of emotion. Feeling bad for the Athletics. Feeling good for the Padres. Feeling anticipatory for college sports. And I was hoping to talk football with Ron McBride, but we've had a problem there. I'll have to reschedule that. All right, fine. Fine. Max, one of the few guests to go in. You know, we used to go to scrimmages back in the day, and now you can't. A few people ruined it for everybody. I really think, and they won't do this, but, you know, it's my own personal dream as a media member. There should just be, like, security clearances in background, you know? I remember Chris Hill, and it was probably early in the Pac-12 era. He's like, yeah, we don't know what to do with practice. We don't know what to do. And it's, you're not the problem, you know, but there's all these people showing up, and you don't know. And I knew what he was talking about because I'd already heard the stories. Lavelle Edwards last year, which was the year you turned one. But they played. Oh, no. I take that back. It was 1999, so it was the year you were born. What month were you born? When's your birthday?
1: November.
0: November. You're a Scorpio?
1: Scorpio, yes.
0: Scorpios are the best.
1: Yes, and best. I think you are,
0: yes,
1: too.
0: Yes, I am. Of course I am. Why am I saying they're the best? Not hearing me pump up December. PK's got a December birthday. PK can pump up PK. PK's very good at that. He can do that when he comes back. Meanwhile, I'll pump up me. When he comes back, he's just going to make fun of me. I got 3 days of peace, man. You going to bring in a co-host, DJ, and have him make fun of me? What'd I do that for? I got PK for that. Can't have someone stealing PK's gig. Come on now. So it would be a couple months before you were born. Lavelle was getting ready for the opener. Rick Neuheisel, the commentator, was the new coach at Washington. And they were getting ready. That was the big game, you know, in the Mountain West era. And it was actually, I think, the debut of the Mountain West. It was the debut of the Mountain West. It was BYU's first game in the Mountain West. And they're getting ready, and somebody walked up to Lavelle and gave him a sheet of paper and said, hey, I went to Washington's open scrimmage. I diagrammed all their plays for you. Lavelle was like, you did? I think it took a minute to process. You did what? Did someone ask you to do that, or you just think this is a good idea? Because this could be a bad idea very quickly. I was told he sent him back to Rick and called and said, hey, you're going to get this stuff in the mail. I had a look at it. I was giving it out of practice. Now we do. Somebody's just, you know, got an eager beaver over here trying to overachieve. I'm sending it back to you. Little did we know, Bill Belichick was on the line. Wait a minute, that's a good idea. Let's get a Spygate thing going. I might be able to win a Super Bowl or two. But Lavelle apparently called Rick and mailed him back. And nobody could get mad at Lavelle and stay mad at Lavelle. So I guess it all just worked out. But that's why they got to close practices. Because there's one in every crowd. And it's... every fan base would do it. There's always somebody who thinks that kind of stuff's a good idea. So I get why we're closed out. But it'd be good to talk to Mac because as a mentor and a guy who gave a bunch of people breaks and helped people through hard times, you know, he's got deep bonds with people both at Utah and BYU. And he's not willing to tell everything, but he's willing to tell some stuff. So we'll see if we can reschedule him and get him in. All right. That's something. All right. Earlier today, we covered a little bit of the NFL news. People say weird stuff, man. I love some of this stuff, though. Von Miller begins to work on his dream of being a Dallas Cowboy. That was your dream. Wouldn't you have done it like 5 or 10 years earlier in your career? How old is Von Miller now? Is he like 35?
1: I think he might be getting closer to 40.
0: Oh, he's 37. He turned 37 in March. It's my dream to be a Dallas Cowboy. I'm not going to say this. You had a whole career to get there, and you're playing for your fifth team now. Couldn't have been your dream a year ago when you went to the Commanders? Had his best times in Denver, obviously, and helped them help Peyton Manning win a Super Bowl. See what he's still got in the tank. There's something to be said for that. Veterans, you're used to big games. You're not an every-down guy, but you provide depth, you provide leadership. You can go in and you still make a big play. And do you ever have enough good defensive linemen? I can't imagine he is what he was, but he was so awesome. If he's even 80% of that, yeah, it's worth it. But I love it. Oh, it's my dream to be a Cowboy. Come on, man. You're 37. You're on your fifth team. If it were your dream, you would have gotten done earlier. Multiple brawls marring the Saints-Cowboys joint practice session. You know why? It's because they're bad people. That's why. That's why they were fighting. Bad people.
1: I thought it was because they signed Von Miller.
0: No, it's because they're stupid. That's why. What are you doing fighting and hitting people? You're going to break your hand. They got helmets and pads on. Stop it. You want to wrestle a guy to a ground, stick your knee in the chest. I get it. It's a physical sport. There's a lot of adrenaline pumping. Jobs are at stake. It's like this stuff bores us. But for a lot of people, I've mentioned this. I randomly ran into Britton Covey. Where? At Cafe Rio. Why? Because it's Utah. I don't know. At the airport. And he was talking about that. He's like, yeah, I mean, it's on. It's camp's opening. I said, man, you had the best quote. You came on. He just looks at me like, uh-oh, what did I say? No. It was legitimately the best quote. No sarcasm. He's talking about how you look over and you say, hey, where's MC Bob? Where's Bob? They let Bob go Tuesday. What? Guy's just coming all the time. He goes, yeah. He says, you think my adrenaline, you think my ears don't go up if something, the adrenaline starts pumping? I'm like, what'd they bring in a 5'8 white wide receiver for? Like, hey now, it's my gig. And that's what it's like. So I actually get why these guys snap. It just strikes me as crazy. Because, like, don't get hurt. For most of you, that just gives somebody else a chance to play and take your job. So knock it off. I mean, I get the adrenaline is popping, and we always see this stuff every August. So, you know, football's almost here. Somewhere, somebody's going to get in a fight. So there they did. Some guys, though, are talking right on point. Najee Harris, he has a lot to prove after signing with the Giants. Yeah, that's why you didn't have a team. That's why they don't believe in you. They certainly don't believe in you at the price you want. I mean, it can be a little bit of money. You know, maybe you could have had a team earlier, but it wasn't enough cash. But, yeah, there's a lot to prove. I mean, at least prove, you know, if you're signing for the minimum, you're just proving you can be in the league. If you're signing for double the minimum and you had to hold out for that, then you had to prove you're owed this money. And it's a one-year deal, so prove it again next year. And Keenan Allen, just Saints went to the Colts after he went to the Chargers, which he was back on his second tour there. So we're seeing these stories all the time. And then Roger Goodell says there's no doubt the NFL will have a team based outside the U.S. I expect that will happen. I'm really curious on where. I think the jet lag's a huge problem to solve. I have read about them going to double buys. I think they need to. I don't understand what they're doing. They're just screwing up in Australia. I think they should go there, 100%. They should go to Melbourne. They should go to Sydney for sure. Those are two cities they should go to. All sports are getting international. I think the PGA Tour has to figure out how to do international events with the DP Tour or the Australia-Asia Tour. Do some kind of something in the fall. Because once you go overseas, you're playing at odd times. You're not playing at, you know, you're not on from 1 to 4 in the afternoon for us here in the Mountain Time Zone. But there's money to be made in the rest of the world. And these guys all work for international conglomerates selling shoes, selling drinks, selling cars. You know, it doesn't matter if it's Nike or if it's Ford or it's Toyota or it's, you know, Coke or Pepsi or whoever. Like, they're selling in Australia. They're selling in Europe. They're selling in South Africa. They're selling here. So all these sports are going to go international, and you may not like it, but we have to accept it. But basing a team there, I think you go, you dip in, you dip out. That seems a little more negotiable for me. And the fact that the NFL doesn't have a week zero, and this is just, honestly, the NFL should hire me as a consultant. I could make them money. I have no doubt. San Francisco, the Niners and Rams are going to Australia. They should have gone a week early. There should be one more week of Sunday Night Football or Monday Night Football or Thursday Night Football. Figure it out. And they should give them a bye week. They shouldn't be playing week one. They should just move their opener back a full week. They're going to need that time. The jet lag going to and from Australia, having done it around the 2000 Olympics. I went when you were a year old. We're just going to keep playing this game. This is not, you're going to entertain me so much, Alex. I'm so glad you're here. You can't go anywhere. You're here.
1: I'm here
0: for my entertainment. Absolutely. Don't take off on me, Alex. Having done it, I can tell you, the jet lag, ooh, it wasn't that bad going there. There's something, I haven't done this enough. The people who travel, I have a friend who's in the insurance business, back to international stuff, and he's based in California, but he has to fly to London for work a few times a year. Tough gig. And yes, he times it to go to NFL games and Major League Baseball when they play over there. Yes, he's a huge sports fan. And there's something about flying east to west that apparently is harder. Because I had a little bit of jet lag when I went there, but it hit me like a ton of bricks coming back. Just crushed me. I can't imagine. I could barely stay awake. I can't imagine trying to play an NFL game at a high level while someone's trying to run by me or blow me up. Massive. Man, I don't know what the point spread's going to be, but pick against them if you're in some pool at work or whatever. Niners, Rams, L. I might pick against them week three, too. I still don't know if you're back. Now, former NFL center Ryan Khalil went on, and you played this bite earlier. He thinks that the NFL is going to Monterey or Mexico City, which does solve the time zone issue, as would Toronto, Montreal, Vancouver, something like that. But they don't seem to want to wreck the Canadian Football League, which I don't understand because the NFL is willing to wreck anything else. World Series, bring it on. College football playoffs, absolutely. Two things they won't wreck. They haven't played on New Year's Day, yet. I said, there's a handful of people who know a funny story from work 15 years ago who are like, he's not going to say that on the air. No, I'm not. It's totally inappropriate. I'm not going to. Have I told you that story, Alex?
1: I don't think you have now.
0: I'll have to tell you that story sometime. It's a funny story. But anyways, yet. But other than that, now going to Monterey, Mexico, the security angle, it just doesn't make sense to me because I hear about these teams. Major League Baseball's gone to Monterey and they've gone to Mexico multiple times. And obviously soccer does and the NFL has. And the standard protocol, regardless of the league, is you fly the team in, you put them on a bus, and you take them to the hotel, and then you tell them you can't leave the hotel. And I've had multiple players say, yeah, that was pretty wild. There were armed guards at the doors. Wild. Wild. And this isn't just Mexico, Costa Rica, Colombia, Venezuela, on down the list. We've had a couple games in Brazil. I don't know about that, but I think it's a similar deal, but I'm not informed on Brazil. I haven't heard that story. But just the security angle, you're a target. You make too much money and you're very visible. And so they get on a bus and they go straight to the stadium. And then from the stadium, they go straight to the airport and they fly out. I can't imagine putting a team there and handling that security. It's not like stuff doesn't happen here because it just happened with Savannah Guthrie's mom, right? But the celebrity and the money makes you a bigger target in a place that has more poverty and has cartels and whatever else is going on. And does that mean that there's a story here about Kirk Gibson in his garage and somebody waiting for him? And that story is like 35 years old. And obviously the Guthrie story is very recent. And these stories are all tragedies wherever they happen. And they just don't happen here as much, but they happen here to be sure. And I just can't imagine the security angle. How you would do that. I mean, these guys' salaries are published. Their pictures are everywhere online. I mean, it'd just be such a target. I can't imagine players would want to play there, and I think they'll be pushed back from the union at some point. And for the rest of them, the jet lag, I just can't imagine a team in London or Berlin. Apparently, the NFL is really big in Germany, and there's a huge American influence. There's so many bases there. So many people speak English there. It's a natural fit. Man, if you don't put a whole division there, the jet lag. And that's why the NBA was always talking about putting a division there, but now they're going to do this NBA Europe. It's finally like, yeah, what are we doing, man? It's like the travel, and then we think these guys are going to have legs. They're supposed to, you know, run fast, jump high. I mean, that's the magic of the league. These guys can do stuff the rest of us can't do. You ever been in a pickup basketball game with a college player? Not an NBA guy. A college guy. Completely blow your mind. Like, we're not even playing the same sport. I was at a pickup game. I just moved here. I recognized a guy. He'd already graduated, played up at the U. He's in the game. And it's a bunch of 5'10", 6-foot white guys who played high school basketball and put on 20 pounds. And Walter Walt showed up. So Walter is like 5,000 times better than everyone on the court. I'm running down the left-hand side, and I could go at the hoop, but there's a guy who's about to cut me off, and I see Walter just cruising down the middle of the floor. He's in third gear. There's no way he's put this thing in fourth or fifth. That's for stick shift. And you don't know anything about that.
1: No, I do. I do.
0: You
1: know,
0: do?
1: I
0: you
1: do
0: drive a stick?
1: I don't drive a stick, but I know the stick.
0: You've heard of them, though.
1: Yes. I never learned. Okay. I never learned how to.
0: Probably just as, well. When you learn, you get whiplash. Eventually, you get it down. Start to stop. Could have killed my mom when she was teaching me how to do that. Anyway, Walter's just cruising down the middle of the court, and I'm thinking, I'd have just thrown him a lob just because I don't play with guys who can, you know, I'd throw him a lob, man. 6'10 college guy. And I just, off the dribble, just one hand, just flow up. There's no pressure on me. It's easy pass, right? I just throw out up the rim. And he just, it didn't even look like he jumped. Kind of, it was like a hop, maybe. And he just caught it, bam, and threw it down, turned around, just gave me a little smile and nod, like, thanks for doing that. I didn't think you could do that. I look that pathetic, don't I? You don't even think I can throw a lob. Well, you're wrong, but you're not wrong by much. You're only wrong by a little bit. Oh, man. And then, so then we'd expect these guys to travel internationally and then play at this super high level that, you know, you're paying a gazillion dollars to see them play at. Yeah, that's not realistic. All right. All right, DJ and PK, we got to take a break. A lot going on. We have some sound from Aaron Roderick. Can we play this on the other side? Please, please. Yes, I'm getting a thumbs up from Alex. This, you got to hear this. This is that coaches are really good at being interviewed. They're interviewed a lot. Now, it's not everyone gets really good at it, but a lot of people get good at it. And A-Rod's been doing this a long time. He's gotten very good at it. When you hear him start to giggle when he says somebody's name, that means that guy's really good. We'll get to that next. Stay with us right here on The Zone.
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14: I don't think we have the exact depth set yet, but Preston Rex is going to play this year. Devon's going to play this year.

0: out of your stupor of asking, oh, what am I going to ask for my next question? And get you focused on the answer. Then there's a little childlike giggling. Unbelievable. Uh-oh, he's been doing stuff. Even the coaches are running the practice tape back going, look at this. Hey, call another position coach. Hey, look at this. Get an analyst in here. Hey, look at this. They're super excited about the possibilities. Listen one more time. Listen for the mini little snort and then the giggle slash chuckle. Those are very telling.
1: I don't think we have the exact depth set yet, but Preston Rex is going to play this year. Devon's going to play this year. And then this kid Journey, we haven't ruled him out yet. He is explosive. Like every time he touches the ball, something exciting happens, it seems like. So, and then obviously LJ and Sione are two lead guys, and they're both playing really good football.
0: See, he composes himself after that. But for just a second there, a giggle and a snort. What does it mean? I don't know, man. It means something good. But cue up the Journey music. Yeah, then you'll be able to post on YouTube, though. Journey will probably knock you off that. Yeah, you got to be careful there. Journey Tonga, 5'8 running back, freshman from Losinger High School in Lawndale, California. Now, don't expect anything right away. You know the old cliche with freshmen. Until you know all the blitz pickups, you don't get to play because you don't get Bear Bachmeier blown up. That whole thing we're doing about Jackson Dart, yeah, that's because a running back missed a blitz pickup. So now he's lying on the ground like he's dead. So now he's got to go to the blue tent and get the concussion protocol. So all the ex-players are saying, well, Jackson, if you don't like that, you got to get up off the deck faster. I've heard an ex-quarterback say it. I've heard an ex-lineman say it. They all know it. If you stay on the ground, people think you're hurt. If you get up real quick, it's like, oh, that was a nasty hit. All right, what are we doing on third down? So you got to get up quicker. But if you really run it back, Jackson wouldn't be in the tent if somebody could pick up a blitz. And that's the problem with freshman running backs. You're there because you're fast, you're shifty, you probably ran for 100 touchdowns against completely overmatched high school players. I've only seen it done a couple times in high school, but I have literally seen a really good running back run at a linebacker or a safety and put a couple moves on him so bad that the defender spun around and fell down without being touched. And I've seen it twice, once in person and once on tape. When I was in Santa Barbara anchoring, a guy came back with a tape and he's, hey, you got to see this, right? The show's over. It's late there. The news is at 11. So we just probably midnight because we were on until 11:45. Like, yeah, you may have seen the highlights, but we got to go for it. You got to see this. There's a running back at Lompoc High who ended up playing for the Raiders. And he went through a big hole, saw the linebacker, started to lean inside, leaned outside, cut back inside. Linebacker spun around and fell down. Napoleon Kaufman, I think, was his name. And then Reno Mahe did it. I was at Brighton High, and he did it to a safety. And they were running, if you're in the press box, they were running left to right. And I was standing like the 20-yard line. The line of scrimmage is like near midfield or something, 40, I don't know. And he blows through. He's got one guy to beat. And a little again, left. No, it was right. He went left, right, left. And the dude just spun around and went down. And Reno jogged in the end. They're like, oh, really? You have to do that to a high school kid? And sure enough, both guys ended up being college stars. And both guys ended up playing in the NFL. Awesome. Tremendous. So I just wonder if that's what Journey is. But that's why you get recruited, but you got to play, you got to be able to handle all the blitz pickups. He listed Journey's name later, but something's going to happen there. Keep your eye on it. And remember, you heard it here first. The story is out. We have to get into this more tomorrow. I have a bunch more stuff on this, so we'll have to do a segment on this tomorrow. But BYU Notre Dame sold out. Prices for tickets on the secondary market are climbing, and I have a friend. And he takes his kids to BYU games, and his boys are, he might have one in, I think eighth grade is his oldest now, but maybe it's ninth. And then they're younger from there. So he's getting to the point, elementary, junior high, maybe elementary, junior high school. And so he's a huge sports fan. They're huge sports fans. And so he takes him to the game, and he's counting the days, you know. He knows he's going to be an empty nester, and like, build the memories now, build the memories now, build the habits now. I said, so you're going to take your kids to the Notre Dame game? Because it's a big deal, and it's a game they're going to remember. I mean, I can remember, I can take you back specific games when I was in elementary and junior high. One of them involves Ron McBride, and he's going to be in tomorrow. We've rescheduled him for tomorrow. And we'll have to talk about that game.

0: Because it turned out he was coaching at that game, and I was in elementary school sitting in the stands. And something happened to that game. We'll get into it tomorrow. So I'm talking to this friend of mine who has BYU season tickets. I'm like, so you take your, because this would be the memories, right? Oh, we saw BYU Notre Dame. Ah. Or do you sell them because it'll pay for this year's tickets and next year's tickets? And he's a working guy. He's not sitting on family money. He hasn't won the lottery. You know, he's like, he's a working guy. Works for a school district. He gets paid well, but it's not, you know, it's not just running down, you know, driving down the freeway, you know, throwing $20 bills out the window. He's torn right now. He hasn't decided yet. He's leaning towards going. But when I tell him, I heard $26,000 for a ticket, it's like, I might have to rethink this. Because I'm pretty sure he has four tickets. I could be wrong, but I think he has four. I don't think he rotates the kids through. I think he has four tickets. So that'd be $100,000. If he has good enough tickets, and I don't think he, you know, the 26,000 are probably a little more special location. But if you have BYU tickets and you're mulling it over, go check out the secondary market, you know. I don't think you can replace the memories, but nor am I here to tell you you shouldn't go make 10, 20, 30, 40, 50,000 bucks, depending on where your tickets are and depending on how bad Irish fans want to get their hands on them. We had on John Talty from CBS Sports. And from 24/7 Sports. And he wrote a story that's behind a paywall, so he's given us info, but he clearly didn't want to give all the info, and we appreciate coming on, and we're not paying him, so I couldn't really beat him up. So you can just listen to it, and you hear the whole dance as I try to pry more info out of him, and he tries to give him enough to be interesting and get you to read the story, but not tell you everything so you don't have to read the story. I love this stuff. Alex is sitting in there laughing the whole time. Lloyd's peering around the edge of the window going, oh, just say it already. Well, he's not gonna. He's dependent on subscriptions for his job. Those sites, man, we read about people getting laid off at those sites. I don't want the dude to get laid off. I appreciate him coming on the show. Anyway, so he did a bunch of research and admitted, hey, he got lied to a lot. And I brought up the Walt Perrin Liars Club, and he's a Knicks fan. He knows exactly who Walt, I know who Walt Perrin is. I'm like, okay, well, it's hilarious. And he played it for laughs every year. Liars Club is in session. What about so-and-so? Do you think he'll so-and-so? He's like, I heard. And he goes, you heard? Liars Club is in session. And it was awesome because you didn't see him much after the draft, but you might see him like once or twice, you know, summer league or something like that. I say, well, remember when you got asked about so-and-so, about whether he's top 10? And I noticed he went like 21. And he'd look at it and he goes, Liars Club is in session. I'll talk to you guys all day because that's what Kevin wants me to do, but Liars Club is in session. So John went through Liars Club and talked to agents for coaches, agents for players. He talked to head coaches and tried to get a sense and put together how much of the rosters, apparently talked to like more than 50 people. And even he, one of the reasons he didn't go hard on the numbers is even he admits they're still squishy because Liars Club is in session. People have their motivations for underselling numbers and for overselling numbers. They're going to inflate them. They're going to deflate them. Sounds like there ought to be a joke in there somewhere, but we'll just keep going. PK were here, he'd have something. He'd have something right there. Boom, boom, boom. But basically, it comes down to the teams you think are mostly in the $40 million range. He said Texas Tech was in the low $30 million range. Although, if Sorsby were there and he were making $5 million, they'd be in the mid to high 30s. And he listed a bunch of schools that were under 20 and said Colorado might be at 15. Well, that might make it hard for Dion to win, huh? It does sound like Utah and BYU are in the low $20 million-ish range. Now, I've heard some numbers from BYU in association with all this stuff about Kalani being unhappy, and they were below 20, well below 20, and I hesitate to, because I know people use this year number, last year number, and it's squishy, man. So I hate to crawl out on a limb and say, this is the number, because I know I'm not positive. So I'm not going there. But he made it sound that Utah and BYU are in the upper portion. He did list some schools. Kansas doesn't have money. UCF doesn't have money. Cincinnati doesn't have money. Houston was way down, although they're getting better. They were basically, the schools that came out of the American don't have the money. That's where he was going with that. Although Kansas has been a long time. But Cincinnati and Houston and UCF all moved to jump from the American. And so behind financially, it makes total sense that they would be down in the $15 million range. So you can listen to that interview wherever you get your podcast, KSLSports.com, KSL Sports app. Go to YouTube. It's all over the place. Really interesting with him. We also had Bill Bender on talking all sorts of stuff. the pressure to win at LSU, the pressure to win at USC. Oh, John Talty said USC has the money. He doesn't buy it. He's never really bought that coaching hire and thinks there, you know, there could be change there. Bill Bender came on and talked a lot of Big 12 football, Utah, BYU, Texas Tech, Houston, Arizona, his take on these teams, who's good, who's not, who's a maybe. PK brought up TCU. You know, the thing about TCU, and it is a new era, and so I don't know how they're set up financially, but there's just so much talent in Texas, and they got a really good football culture there. Now, maybe they just can't run down Texas Tech because they don't have the cash. But, man, that'd be good enough to take people down. That'd be good enough to beat people. You know, they've done their whole Rose Bowl, Fiesta Bowl, and then national title game. And I know things have changed since then. And for some people, they've changed a lot. But I can't discount TCU and count them out. Talked about Stuart Mandel of The Athletic. He picked BYU to beat Houston in the Big 12 championship game. Contrarian, going against Texas Tech. For him to be right, we'll know right away. Because Houston plays Texas Tech week 3. It's the conference opener. We got to get into this more, too. Why is it just one conference game week 2 and one week 3? You know the TV schedule's light and the networks need properties, right? You got to go to the Mountain West and the Pac-12 and say, we'll play you, but you got to play weeks 4, 5, 6. You got to play non-conference games in October. Because we're going to play our conference games, and you should too, and the TV networks will appreciate that. And anything that creates more value that'll help you negotiate, get better ratings, get talked about, get seen, and help you when you have to renegotiate your next TV deal down the road. I think conference games week 2 and 3. I wouldn't ask coaches to do it week 1. I know some leagues do. I've never really liked it. They don't have preseason. They need a little bit of a shakeout cruise, so a non-conference game, a money game, whether it's a money game or a bigger non-conference game. You know, North Carolina and TCU going to Ireland, it's a little bit of a risk there. It's a long way to travel, and it's your first game. I mean, one team's always going to win and one team's always going to lose whatever week you play, so I don't want to draw it out too much, but I get how that makes coaches uncomfortable, and you can only fight with your coaches so much. But conference games week 2 and 3 don't seem like too much to ask. Do it! Do it now. Major League Baseball, Ketel Marte back in Phoenix after the no-show. Diamondbacks still struggling. A, they miss his talent. And B, it just messes with the chemistry and it's a distraction. And this is why coaches hate distractions. It's like managers hate distractions. They got beat 11-1 the day he didn't show up. Now they get beat 9-4. And it's Boston, and Boston's good. And maybe Boston would have beat him anyway, but they're giving up ground in the wild card race. With the Phillies and the Padres, it's 3 teams for 2 spots. Maybe the Cubs will come back to the pack. Maybe somebody like Miami, there's 2 or 3 other teams. Maybe St. Louis or somebody will get hot and catch up. But right now, it looks like 3 teams for 2 spots. And the Diamondbacks are shooting themselves in the foot these last 2 days, which, as a Padre fan, I appreciate, and I'm sure they appreciate in Philadelphia, too. I appreciate Fernando Tatis Jr. hitting 2 homers and then robbing Francisco Lindor of a grand slam. He's such a showboat, man. He's such, it's like, if everybody else in Major League Baseball hates Fernando Tatis Jr. for being a showboat, I get it. Yeah, and he shows up your team, bat flips after home runs and all that stuff. But that grand slam was so cool, and then he just stood there. And then he flicked the ball out of his glove and caught it and threw it back. Like, yeah, I got it. But I'm not going to tell you right away. I'm going to make you think about it. Such a showboat. But if he plays for your team, then you love him. And he sells a lot. He sells a lot of jerseys and T-shirts in San Diego. He sells a bunch of merchandise. Phillies also want to capitalize on the Diamondbacks problems. And you want problems? How about Seattle? Beaten 22-0 by Milwaukee. They did give up 9 in the 8th. They put a third baseman out there and let Luis Perez pitch. Give up a bunch of runs. Ties the biggest shutout in the modern era. But pitching's at a premium, so don't waste any of it when you're down 13-0. Put your third baseman out there. Best quote, Knicks title run. Embarrassing, according to the Nets owner. Insisted their crosstown rivals' recent success will not alter their rebuild trajectory. You know, the trajectory is like the flat line in the hospital drama when somebody dies. That's the Nets trajectory. 20 years since the NBA Finals. And, you know, the Jazz have gone 25 going on 30 years since the NBA Finals. But how often do you win a playoff series? I mean, just qualify for the playoffs and win a series. Not very often. It's a struggle for the Nets. And they got some built-in advantages there in Brooklyn. You would think, And yet, does it happen? No, kind of a mess. They've won two playoff series in 19 years. It's not a big number. It's not much of a trajectory. Which of the top four NBA draft picks will win a championship first? ESPN's insiders say Darren Peterson is the most likely candidate. So there you go. How about that? How's that, Jazz fans, for a little August hype right there? Thank you, ESPN. Now, the Wizards, the Grizzlies, the Bulls. I think the Grizzlies have been pretty well run. They've had some problems, but they've done all right. They've drafted well. They've had some good teams there, and they don't have built-in advantages. You think Chicago and Washington could get it together, but they really can't. So I get why they say Utah, and you got the Angels who did it in Boston. So I get why ESPN people would say that. Darren Peterson, most likely candidate, plus his talent. You got to factor that in. All right, DJ and PK, going to take a break. When we come back, your feedback and me amazed at your age and the things you don't know. The age disparity between us is cracking people up. Man, have they got some things to say. We'll get to that next. Stay with us.
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0: Time for your feedback. ESPN founder Bill Rasmussen died at the age of 93. What's his legacy? Alex says the best thing's College Game Day. The worst thing's Pat McAfee. Well, you can't be wrong, Alex. You know, it's your opinion, but I would just say no. For me, his legacy is he realized that people didn't want to watch sports just on the weekend during the day. That's when 99% of sports was. World Series, MLB All-Star Game, Olympics, Monday Night Football. Everything else happened between 9 a.m. and 6 p.m. That was it. The thought that someone would sit down in prime time and watch sports instead of an entertainment show, are you kidding me? Now, it's like, yeah, obviously. Yeah, well, ESPN's the reason. ESPN's the one who started doing college football triple headers, and still they started doing quadruple headers. Everything changed in 1984, when they the Supreme Court decision came along. ESPN pounced. College basketball, they put the opening round of the NCAA tournament on TV and the Sweet 16 on TV. Those happened on Thursdays and Fridays. They weren't on TV when I was in junior high and high school. Horrible. The dark ages. How can America be held hostage like that? ESPN figured it out. Told the story earlier, man. Went over to Phil Lauder's apartment. Hey, Phil, what's going on? I was away at college. I was back. Spring break. It's like 6:30 or something like that. Roll in. He had Louisville, Kentucky on in a Sweet 16 game. What? This is awesome. I think we're going to go. I think we have plans to go do sauna. Plans are off. We're watching college hoops. Absolutely. Louisville and Kentucky. Wasn't on TV. Kind of a country were we living in? And now we have more ESPN channels than I had TV channels growing up. Wasn't in New York with all these independents and all that. And there, it wasn't just him. You know, you hear the stories about Dale Murphy, will tell him, because he played for the Braves, you know, the superstation. Yeah, people will watch afternoon baseball. There's an audience at 1 o'clock in the afternoon, 2 o'clock in the afternoon to watch the Braves or watch the Cubs on WGN. But man, those were few and far between. Bill Rasmussen was on the cutting edge. He was on to something. Now, we've been talking this morning about, as I recounted some of the things that have changed in sports, and I looked at Alex's face, Alex Napolis, our new producer, and Alex's face is kind of bewilderment, craziness, like, how old is DJ? What did he have to grow up with? So you were born in 1999.
1: 99, November of 99.
0: And so then we were talking about phone booths. I think I have a picture. Oh, PK just texted me. He's an awesome breakfast place. Bum. He's at Uncle Bill's right now. You win. PK wins again. Love Uncle Bill's. That totally threw me. Okay, I'm back. Sorry. Distracted. Are you guys hiring kindergartners? Using a phone booth as a bucket list item for kids? That is classic. Yes, yes it is. Alex has never used a phone booth, but he's heard of them.
1: I guess I should clarify on that comment. I didn't mean just like your regular typical phone book. I meant like
0: no,
1: a bucket.
0: Phone booth.
1: Or I mean phone booth, yes. I didn't mean like the regular typical one. I meant like, you know, the cool ones that you see in England. That's the bucket list item.
0: Oh, okay.
1: Yeah, yeah. I should clarify on that because I saw the response and I was like, yeah, that made me sound kind of lame.
0: This is because I brought up the glass case of emotion, Will Ferrell, right? It's a great meme. So I was driving in Heber City one day, just driving down a city street, kind of from Midway to Heber. I know I was headed from west to east. I forget what street I was on. But I stopped and took a photo because there on somebody's lawn, for no apparent reason, is a phone booth. Old school. They've all been taken out. Phone booths used to be everywhere. There was always a bank of phones in hotel lobbies. You go around the corner from the desk. The desk didn't want to hear people's conversations, so they'd install them around the corner. Where are the phones? They're around the corner. Matty Ice, you guys hiring kindergartners using a phone booth as a bucket list item for kids. They said, well, wait until Alex finds out the phones used to hang on a wall near the kitchen, and if you come racing in from outside on a summer day to get the Kool-Aid out of the fridge, you might get a rope burn on your neck if mom's on the phone and you aren't paying attention. Because mom would talk to do something, and the thing could stretch out, depending on the phone, 5 feet, 20 feet, you know, whatever.
1: You couldn't put it in your pocket?
0: No, you could not put it in your pocket. It wasn't a foot long, but it was close. 9, 10, 11, whatever. It was way too big to put in your pocket. And then Matty Ice, this is, you might remember this. Get off the phone. I'm trying to use the internet. AOL dial-up.
1: I do remember that.
0: You do remember that. All right.
1: We had to have stuff like that.
0: We're out of time. Tomorrow, we will again explore the generation gap between DJ and Alex. Ron McBride will be in studio. We got to get Kevin Graham. Friday's leaning towards a pretty full day. Maybe we get Kevin for a football Friday. Maybe we just make it a Thursday. We got to hit him. A lot coming up. Coming up next, it's Scotty G and the coach Tim Lacombe. Stay with us right here on The Zone.
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0: joined by Jim Williams, longtime sports media producer, director, and executive. Keep an eye out when MLB expands. Salt Lake City is quietly becoming one of the hottest sports towns in America. Sports Business Journal just vaulted Salt Lake from number 44 to number 12 nationally, ahead of some legacy markets on its best sports business cities list. What has changed? What's driving that?
2: I think a lot of it is people are discovering Utah. 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And then you've got, of course, Real Salt Lake. 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

0: 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I'm Alex Naples sitting in for Scotty G today. Alongside me to my right, it is the Coach, Tim Lacombe.
1: What's up, my
0: How's
1: brother?
0: How's it going,
1: Give
0: Coach?
1: Give me some over here.
0: How's it going, Coach?
1: I'm doing well, man. I'm doing well. How's the morning treating you?
0: So far, so good. You know, we're less than a week into it now, and you know, trying to building up that rapport with DJ, hanging out with PK in the mornings. It's great times, but I couldn't stay away from the 10 to 2 slot. Had to come back, come sit in, and hang out with Tim and Lloyd.
2: What we're learning is that you are very young.
0: And yes, yes.
2: There is a gap.
0: That was a
2: there's a gap in. Things in life lessons,
1: cognitive,
2: everything.
0: Yeah, right. Yes.
1: Hey, man, it's just part of it. The good, just mind it. You know?
0: Yes,
1: just mind it.
0: That was the thing that kept coming up today with DJ. He kept bringing things up, and he's like, "You know what this is?" And I was like, "No, I don't."
1: Mm-mm.
0: So we're learning. We're figuring some stuff out.
1: I did listen on the way in, and I said that was 3 hours of you just nodding and smiling and making a comment every now and again, which is fun.
0: Yes,
1: but I'm excited for you. I think I would have probably been the very worst ever at that job. I had a 2 years of my life. I was, it was part of my mandate to get up at 6 every morning. And if that didn't darn near kill me, I don't know what did. Mornings are not my bag. So I love the fact that this show gets rolling about 10.
0: Yeah. I'm not a big morning person either. I'm actually, I love the nights and I love, love staying up late. But now that has to adjust a little bit.
1: Absolutely.
0: I have to adjust that a little bit.
1: You're seeing all the preseason stuff, obviously, is raging. NFL, college, everybody's in what they call the dog days. And, man, you want to hit someone else, right?
0: Mm-hmm.
1: And so they set up these scrimmages. And that Dallas Saints scrimmage was crazy.
0: Yes.
1: I mean, 2 or 3 of the major brouhahas. So not only is it dog days, everybody's on edge. Everybody's on edge. And then another fun part of this time of year is you start hearing names you haven't heard before, depending on who you follow. I was on my way in today listening to your show.
0: Mm-hmm.
1: And A-Rod's drop, and I'm with DJ on this. He kind of chuckles when he says Journey's name because, first of all, this guy's surprised him. I think he's come in and he's been somebody they knew about, but I think the plays he's made, he's making a name for himself. And that's kind of that's another fun part of this time. The fights, you're just about done with training camp and you can see the end, but it's not quite there. And then, little brouhahas break out.
0: Absolutely. And to your point, you learn a lot about your depth at this time of year. You learn a lot about the incoming freshmen. You learn a lot about the transfers, which I think is going to be a major story for BYU heading into this season, is just knowing exactly what you have depth-wise on this roster. Because you've heard it all season long. People have talked about it all preseason long. You know the names. You know Isaiah Glasker. You know LJ Martin, Bear Blockmeyer, the
1: Certainly
0: list can go on. Right? But what are you going to get truly out of Cade Uluwave, who is a highly, highly touted transfer that they're bringing in? You've heard a lot of really great things about the freshman legend Glasker. You've heard a lot now about this other true freshman, Jordan, coming in, who Aaron Roderick, at yesterday's media availability was really, really high on and had, that little chuckle that you're talking about.
1: You got to find a way to get him out there, get him the ball,
0: exactly.
1: See what he can do.
0: Exactly. So that's what we'll start things off here today. Let's jump into BYU and Utah fall camp, ramping up as we get ready for the new college football season. It's the starting lineup here on Scotty G and the Coach, 97.5 the KSL Sports Zone.
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0: We will start over down in Provo. We'll start with some BYU football as that they had some media availability yesterday. They let Aaron Roderick and Kelly Papinga address the media. You also heard from Sione Moa, who I think is going to be a really interesting name for BYU heading into this season. Last year had the injury, didn't have the season that he would have wanted. Now the question is, what do you have depth-wise behind LJ? Well, LJ is one of the guys that you know exactly what you're going to get out of him. What are you going to get from Sione Moa? I loved hearing from him from practice. But I think for BYU, the things that I keep seeing and the things that I keep hearing about some of the going-ons down there in Provo is the fact that some of these guys that have come in, like Roger at tight end, like Lyons, like, again, Cade Uluwave, who I don't think enough people are talking about, those guys are really, really impressing down there in Provo.
1: For sure. And honestly, I think every conversation when you talk BYU football, just out of respect to the greats. Let's start with the quarterback. Mm-hmm. And, you know, I think Bear is obviously coming into a situation where he's got so much data. You know, you want data points. That's what you want. And he's got that from last year. He had to read defenses. He had to, you know, make adjustments at the line. So having done that for a year and stepping in, you know, I think this offense has the chance with LJ. And then, you know, some of the things we're hearing, the receiving core all offseason has been the question mark. And I think these guys have actually taken joy in the fact they're a question mark, because you mentioned Legend Glasgow. I know Reggie Freshneck has made some big-time catches. Yep. You know, JoJo Phillips, obviously, is going to be in the mix. And then, you know, Casper is a guy who's made some plays in training camp, too. So I have a feeling that the offense, just the offense itself with that offensive line that's, you know, knows what they're doing and have great cohesion, I think they have a chance to be lethal.
0: Absolutely.
1: Right? I think, you know, the key will be, can Bear do what everybody's saying? Can he take the next step in his progression and make the game look boring and just pick defenses apart? The cool part about him is he can do that. You know, if he can show that he can do that, but he can also get yards with his legs. He can get that extra yard when needed with that big body. But it's, I think it's just his understanding of the offense, I think, will be really major this year. I think last year he's operating in little windows, and I think this year he has the full view. Mm-hmm. So with LJ and that line, yeah, I think the offensive side, BYU's got a real chance to you know, put up huge numbers. I know LJ, we were talking to Mitch Harper yesterday.
0: Yeah.
1: And he said LJ, you know, he ran for like just over 1,300 yards last year. And he thinks he's going to run for like 1,500 this year. He thinks LJ is going to get a lot more carries. Maybe Bear, not as many. You know, not as many chances to go run the ball. Got to keep him healthy. But offensively, I think BYU, outside of the receivers in game, you know, I think they're a proven commodity.
0: Absolutely. And, you know, you got to answer some questions at the wide receiver position pretty quickly, right? You have that week 2 test against Arizona. I think you'll learn a lot about the receivers and what they'll look like as far as you'll get some answers. I think they're a little bit week 1, but you're truly, I don't think the concerns or, I guess, the worries about the wide receiver group, I don't think that's all going to get sorted out and figured out until you take on a really good defense like Arizona. You'll obviously see it and learn a little bit against Utah Tech, but Arizona's the big test, and they got to go out there and they got to prove that. You mentioned Casper, right, the transfer from Oregon, and I think that he has the responsibility now to kind of make the opportunity his and say, hey, I'm here to be wide receiver 1 and kind of replace that production you got from Chase Roberts last year. And so I'm curious to see how that will all look like from Casper as you get into week 1, as you get into week 2.
1: And my feeling on the receivers, I mean, I'm kind of reading the tea leaves, watching the highlights, listening to Fessy, the position coach talk. I don't believe internally there's a fear about the receivers.
0: Absolutely.
1: I believe like they feel like they've got a bunch of guys out there that can go help Bear out. And again, when you've got LJ Martin, you know, you've got the defense on their heels already. Because with him in the backfield, you have to respect him. You got to be, you know, closer to the line of scrimmage. So hopefully that'll open up some windows for Bear. And then defensively, you know, that's been the other big thing, right? Mm-hmm. The defense itself is going to be solid. I mean, you mentioned some of the playmakers. Tanivasa up front, obviously I've heard unbelievable things about Uluave. Satuala is a guy I absolutely love. Evan Johnson in the defensive backfield. I just feel like the defensive people, the pieces are there. And, you know, the big question is, how's Kelly going to do? Calling all the plays. And I think the question for him is, you know, how do you make this your defense and with your little wrinkles? And, you know, sometimes you see this Utah defense, this Fred Whittingham defense, where they're super aggressive and they're blitzing and they're sending guys from different areas. And other times, you know, it's just all about being assignment sound. And it's about plugging holes and being efficient. So I'm excited to see just kind of what that identity takes on for Kelly. And just like the receivers, me personally, I have all the faith in the world in Kelly Papinga because I've watched his career. I know he's done the work. He's paid his dues. And he's surrounded by great people. Gary Anderson's still there, for heaven's sakes. He's like a walking almanac of this defense. So the defense, in terms of personnel, solid as can be. That question mark about the defensive coordinator, not one to me. I think this BYU defense is going to be, it's going to have teeth. And I think it's going to, you know, really help this team with that lethal offense, going to be a really good companion.
0: That I think that's a question that I think a lot of people from the outside, right, are looking in and saying, can Kelly Papinga carry over exactly, and the dominance, right, that you saw from this defense take under Jay Hill. But I think here locally, everybody's kind of looking at it as, you know, to the way that you're looking at it is Kelly Papinga has been here for, you know, for a while. He's been here for a while. He went through Jay Hill where he was working alongside Jay Hill. All the terminology, all the schemes, everything that, that I'm sure Jay Hill, you know, had up his sleeve has now been passed down through Kelly Papinga, through that mentorship and through that, connection, and being, working alongside him for as long as they did. So I don't imagine, and I don't think that it will steer much away from where Jay Hill had it, that this defense last year. I keep hearing the word regression, maybe not necessarily at BYU, but everybody's talking about which teams are going to regress in college football this season, which teams are going to take a step back. I don't have any sort of fear. I don't have any sort of concern with BYU, knowing the talent that they have, knowing you mentioned it, Gary Anderson, Kehlani Satake is still there to help Kelly Papinga defensively. They have, I think, all the talent in the world to, you know, avoid any type of step back defensively. And I think that's what's ultimately going to help BYU get over the hump, right? The question now for BYU, how do you make it to back to that championship game? How do you go up and win that championship game? For me, I don't think that there's any fear on my end or on my part, knowing and hearing, you know, what's coming out of fall camp. Regression is not a word I associate with BYU.
1: You know what is a great regression buster is leadership.
0: Right.
1: All right. Tried and true leadership. And I mean, all you had to do was sit at that table at the Big 12 and talk to a guy like Mitchell, the center, and just what kind of great young man that is. But at the same time, he'll rip your head right off. Same with Tanivasa. I felt that with Bear and LJ, certainly Evan Johnson. So I think the leadership helps to prevent that. But, you know, the nice thing about BYU, they get that little starter game against Utah Tech, and then you are in it. Mm-hmm. And I kind of like that because they are a team. I think if they had too many of those up front where they just steamrolled teams, it might work against them. I think that early challenge for them to be sharp against Arizona and the fact that it's at home, I love that for them. And I think that game, we're going to learn a lot. Utah Tech, man, Utah Tech will fight. They're well coached, but they're just going to be outmanned.
0: Yeah.
1: And I think BYU should show that. I don't think they need to show a whole lot. Just basically the strength of their team in that offensive line in that running game.
0: I think you'll learn a lot about both BYU and Arizona in that game, right?
1: Yeah.
0: Arizona's also in that conversation, yep, about potentially competing to make it to Arlington, competing to make it to the Big 12 championship game. You bring back Noah Fifita, who I think a lot of people have him, you know, close to the top, if not the quarterback to the best quarterback in the Big 12. So excited that you'll get to see Noah Fifita come to Provo week two, and you'll learn a lot about both of those teams. Heading up to the Hill, again, going back to the topic of regression, I think it's so interesting because in the preseason, before fall camp started, even through like spring camp, everybody was so high nationally, right, on Morgan Scalley, and everybody loved the move of Morgan Scalley taking the position, right, after the departure of Kyle Whittingham and the coach in waiting. He's been getting ready for this moment. He's been getting ready for this opportunity. And it was a feel-good story. Everybody loved it. Everybody was high on Utah. Now, all of a sudden, though, we're getting closer and closer to the season. And the word, again, which teams will regress in college football, Utah has been put into that conversation nationally by some of the national media. I heard a Chip Patterson, CBS Sports, they were talking about the AP preseason poll. And they asked him which teams they got wrong, which teams are overrated, and he put Utah in that category. He put Utah in there with the questions around Morgan Scalley, a first-time head coach. And then Stuart Mandel, who did a phenomenal breakdown of the Big 12 yesterday in the Athletic, he also had Utah regressing to a 4-5 season in Big 12 play. And so all of a sudden, the conversation for Utah has gone from, hey, we feel really good about Morgan Scalley, this is going to be a good year for Utah. Now nationally, it's, hey, this team might regress.
2: And by the way, Chip Patterson, who we had on this show on Monday, and Stuart Mandel, who will be joining the show today.
1: At 1 o'clock, 1:05.
2: How about that?
1: That's our guy Lloyd, getting stuff done. I'm with you. I think the general fan or the general writer, like that, when you see a guy like Kyle Whittingham and just the presence, right, his presence here, I talked about it yesterday. He did it his way. He did it with a ton of physicality. That defense was always sharp as attack. And, you know, you better be prepared to stop the run against Utah. And he didn't really sugarcoat anything. He didn't try to hide anything. He'd line up and he'd beat you. And so I think that's what people have grown accustomed to with Utah football. And anytime there's any kind of change or ripple in the universe, I think it's easy for people to look and go, oh, man, that guy had that going for so long. You know, I don't know this guy that well, but I just don't know. My bigger concern, I've said it all along, Morgan Scalley is going to be incredible. I've already watched the way that the coaches, the players, they respond to him. They talk about him. I mean, it's easy to see the guy's well-loved. And as a coach, if you are well-loved and, you know, you're invested, those guys will do what you ask them to do. And I feel like that's what's happening up there. My bigger concern is the trenches, honestly.
0: Yes.
1: You know, if Utah was a little more shored up and had more experience at the offensive line, which is going to be a question, and it sounds as though they've kind of picked five and they're working with those, so that chemistry, that cohesion, that growth is going to be massive. And unlike BYU, Utah, they do have Arkansas second game of the year, but a new situation, new coach, SEC talent, but coming to Utah across the country. Outside of that, I really think Utah has a nice kind of schedule where this line can get their footing and really grow together. But I have zero concern about Morgan Scalley. I mean, the guy to me, he's a football guy inside and out. I mean, he's been doing this forever. I'm excited to see his personality on this team, but my question marks lie more in the trenches.
0: Yeah.
1: And I love their talent. I love Holtzclaw. I think he can be great on the defensive line. And I think that offensive line can mature, but that's the big, big question mark because they've got everything else. I mean, they're embarrassment of riches at running back. I keep hearing about, you know, the receivers. They've added to that in the transfer portal. So I feel like they've got everything else. If those trenches can be good, I don't see how Utah regresses in the least.
0: That was a comment that was made by Morgan Scalley earlier this week on Monday, I believe it was, as you're going through fall camp, you know, and you go through your media availability. That's a quote that I think took, you know, got passed around a lot on social media on Monday was the fact that, you know, the offensive line and the competition at offensive line was a big talking point on Monday. And it's the fact that Morgan Scalley came out and said, no starting spot has been solidified on that offensive line and that they'll have their dudes by game one. And I don't think I read that. You know, I saw some concern online. You know, you think at this point at fall camp, you want some idea of what you're gonna roll out there as far as your starting lineup goes, especially when you're replacing every single player that made that offensive line so great last season. But I'm not as concerned about it, knowing the fact that most of those guys that are on that in that group in the offensive room still. Offensive line group still is the fact that these guys were recruited by Jim Harding, who has had a phenomenal track record of developing top offensive lines. They have that skills. They were recruited by Jim Harding and the offense for a reason. And now with Jordan Gross taking over that, you're able to hold on to those players, that talent. So they didn't go away with Jim Harding, right? Didn't follow him to Michigan. Those players are still there. The talent is still there. It's just a matter of getting them to gel, getting them to figure it out, and then rolling it out there week one.
1: Yeah, and I have a ton of faith in Jordan Gross. Just listening to him talk, you know, he really takes this seriously. He's been coaching high school line and actually brought a player with him that he coached from Idaho. So I think this guy is, again, it's just getting the reps, getting the opportunities, getting your five and coaching them up. But, you know, if Utah's concern nationally is the coaching issue, I don't believe that's a concern. I think that's just national people looking for something to pick at. I think what it comes down to at the end of the day is can BYU build on what they did last year. They have an explosive team. They have all that, you know, they have all that depth. They have all that experience. And can they use that to take the next step and get into the playoff? That's really the big question for BYU. I think that's what everybody is excited about. So, yeah, Utah Tech's coming. We're excited for that. But show me the playoffs, right? That's BYU's thought. And I think for Utah, more than anything, it's that they take the field and they look like the Utah Utes. And I'm excited again with McGivin there because this is going to be a new twist on offense. Okay, it's not going to be a circus, not going to be the greatest show on turf. But what it's going to do, it's going to look a little different. It's going to be a little more imaginative. It's going to be a little more willing to risk when the opportunity's right. But make no mistake, it will still be the hallmark, their physicality.
0: Absolutely.
1: And that's what I'm looking for.
0: Absolutely. I'm curious to see what Stuart Mandel, you know, the reasoning behind that.
1: Yeah, we need to ask, yeah. I need to ask him that. I'll have Jake with me. You'll be out because you wake up at 2 a.m. We got to give you some rest. But yeah, Jake and I will ask him. We'll ask him what his question marks about Utah are and you know, if it is mainly the coaching or what else he sees there.
0: I do. Yeah. I would love to get his thoughts as to why, you know, his big preseason Big 12 preview came out yesterday, and he had Utah 4-5 in conference play. He also had BYU winning the Big 12. It was going to be BYU in Houston in the Big 12 championship game, and he had BYU winning the Big 12 championship. And so I think that'd be a fun matchup. I would love to see that matchup in the championship game.
1: I think the Big 12 itself, just building up to this, going to the media day and talking to all the people there, and then the time that we've spent here talking to guys from all over the country, you know, the fact that, you know, I think BYU is a team that most people are really super high on. That puts pressure on them. There's pressure there. I think that pressure has fueled some of the stuff we're seeing, you know, off of the field and some of the things that have preceded, you know, the last 10 days, I guess, internally. I think there's a lot of pressure. I think BYU and Kalani, I think they feel it. They know. Like, we've got this thing built to where we can take this next step, but question is, are we going to do it? And, you know, that's why you love to watch.
0: Absolutely. We got Steve Bartle coming up at 11:05. He'll jump on. He'll give us the latest from up on the hill, talk about Utah fall camp, and some of those comments made by Morgan Scalley about the offensive line. Jake Scott will be sitting in from 1 to 2, hanging out with the coach later on in the show. And as mentioned, Stuart Mandel will be joining at 1:05. You can hear that conversation. That's all coming up here today on Scotty G and the Coach. It's 97.5, the KSL Sports Zone.
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5: I was down at Big 12 Media Days and the buzzword was unsustainable. Is the status quo unsustainable? And if so, how long in the future is that?
6: You go back to the start of NIL when guys were just starting to get paid and you had athletic directors crying poor and how this is not sustainable, we can't do this. The issue is that I feel like I've been hearing that for 5 years and somehow the numbers keep going higher. The total numbers have probably 4x, 5x, if not more, than where they were back then. I do think for some conferences and some schools, you might eventually get that point where it's like, this is not worth it to us. We can't keep competing if such and such school is spending $50 million on the roster, and we're only spending $18 million on a roster, which there are Big 12 schools doing that this year. At a certain point, you say, can we win doing this, or do we have to find a different angle or focus on something else like basketball or another sport, and maybe we just try to get to a bowl, and that's where our aspirations are.
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0: is Scotty G and the Coach 97.5, the KSL Sports Zone. I love this song. It's one of my favorites.
1: Just, it rings true to your soul?
0: I don't know what it is about it, man. I don't know if it's the guitar. I don't know if it's about the shout singing, man, but...
1: I kind of like that you're an old soul, you know?
2: Like your sound when it comes to music, yes. Anything else?
0: Only music.
1: But his set lists are so, like, you know, they're mature.
0: Yeah. Love the song.
1: And again, this is a... we'll let our listener... Well, they'll ruin it, too. They'll look it up. This is a Lloyd soundtrack, so I've got to figure out how I'm going to find this without Scotty. And without Google.
0: You got it after one?
1: So the very first time he did this, I Googled after about the second one, a combination of those two songs, and it gave me the, you know.
0: Right.
1: And so I was in the midst of doing it last time, and Scotty did not look it up.
2: Okay.
1: I promise you that.
2: Hey, right? I appreciate you're backing up your guy. You got to back up your guy at all times.
1: I would put my hand on the Bible.
2: It's all good, man.
1: And I would raise my arm, and I would testify to such.
2: Right.
1: But I will tell you, I was in error. And that's all I can control, is my... But I'll figure this out. Set list is Lloyd's. It's a soundtrack. So if you can figure it out, maybe shoot me a little DM or something. That's another way to cheat.
2: Oh, they'll figure it out, I'm sure.
0: Someone will get an idea, and they'll send it in, for sure. We roll on with fall camps. We're getting closer and closer to the football season, college football right around the corner. You also have the NFL camps happening right now and the preseason games happening right now. And the more and more we get closer, the more and more you see these unfortunate reports coming out from fall camps where you got guys like Alvin Kamara, the Saints running back, who is now out at least a month with an MCL. There was a couple of season-ending injuries, one to an offensive guard from the Los Angeles Chargers that came out this morning. Now it looks like wide receiver Jaden Higgins from Houston also added into a potentially season-ending injury with an ACL.
1: See, that's like 2 weeks ago we talked about it. It's the beautiful thing is fall camp starts, but there is this, you know, unfortunate side effect, and that is it's a physical game.
0: It is.
1: You're out there making contact. You do not want this to happen to anybody, particularly your really good players, but you see it time and time again. And that's why, you know, we talk about BYU and Utah's chances in the Big 12. We're looking at a full team when we say that. I mean, we're expecting Bear to be under center for every game, LJ to take every rep that he can. And the truth of the matter is it's probably, you know, we're probably naive because we've watched this enough to know, you know, you just watch training camp and guys are going to drop out in the first couple of weeks. And they're not just the ones that are going to be out for a while. Like a guy that I know really well, he's in Broncos camp. And he's not going to be able to play till game four. Okay, but he will get to play. Caleb Lohner is a tight end there. But he had a knee issue, and so they're working on that. But a lot of these guys, man, they have to miss the entire year on something to happen right here. And that's tough. It's tough for a team. So, you know, as you're making your predictions, always remember in the back of your head, you know, you got to think there's probably some unfortunate stuff that I've got to account for.
0: Absolutely. And injuries is probably the biggest thing. Injuries is probably the major thing that you got to account for.
1: Are you an NFL dude?
0: Yes.
1: You love it?
0: Yeah, I love it.
1: You love it as much as soccer?
0: That is a great question.
1: I'm a media guy now. I got to ask the hard questions.
0: You're putting me on the spot, Tim.
2: Absolutely. He's not putting me on the spot.
1: Football or football?

0: football.
1: I think this is a simple answer, Alex.
2: I think for me personally, and what I watch and what I enjoy watching, football takes the cake.
0: And that's fine.
2: However, though, NFL Sunday Ticket, every season, every Sunday, I'm on the couch.
0: It's tradition.
2: Watching the NFL.
0: Do you have a team?
2: Absolutely. Yeah, the Rams.
0: You're a Rams guy.
2: I'm a Rams guy. Expected to be a good year this year. But again, injuries and whatnot. Knock on some wood.
0: You got the backup quarterback if something goes bad.
2: You know what, though? He played.
0: Kyrie's playing
2: he
0: well.
2: He played on Saturday. I watched that game because there was nothing else to watch this past Saturday. I did watch that game. I did like what I saw from Ty Simpson. But as you know, our guy Jake Scott says, it's all fake. Doesn't matter. It's preseason.
0: Well, Jake,
2: you're not really going to learn. I think, you know, it's fun, and some of these stories are fun to watch. For example, Ty Simpson, who, again, had a good game on Saturday against the Kansas City Chiefs. But the reality is, you know, I don't think you're really going to learn what you know from Ty Simpson until his first start in an actual NFL game. And I think you can say that about a lot of some of the guys who just recently were drafted, some of these guys who were just recently picked up by teams. For example, right, Najee Harris just signed for the for the Giants.
0: Yeah, I saw that.
2: And I think, you know, Najee Harris, after being the starter for Pittsburgh, goes to the Chargers, gets injured, doesn't have the season, doesn't have a really great year, mostly due to injury, but now he has a lot to prove. And I don't think you're gonna know what you're gonna get from Najee Harris as the backup behind Cam Scataboo until the season actually starts up. So this is all fun. It's fun to talk about. It's fun to watch. Gives me something to do on a Saturday. But the reality is you're not going to learn what these guys really have in the tank until game one.
0: I love Scataboo. Like, I saw him at Arizona State the first couple times. And like, he was must-watch TV for me. Like, total must-watch. My favorite thing about him when he stands in the backfield after a big hit. He's always shaking his head, man.
1: He's like the ultimate meathead, though.
0: He really is. Like his dad, actually. I saw his dad. His dad actually may be the ultimate. This may be offspring. Because his dad's a big old meathead.
1: I mean, dude. The fact that the guy just had his knee surgery and then he goes out on a stage and tries to do a backflip, like, okay, like, it's a little bit dumb.
2: Come on.
1: Like, that's just dumb.
2: Yes.
1: There's nothing smart about that.
0: He was the football player, but he was taking his tests in high
1: school.
0: Like,
1: you're just an idiot.
0: Like, hey, will you take my chemistry test? I've got to pass. I think the NFL, what's exciting to me is there's all these stories. You know, that's what forms is all these stories. Like the Bears, you know, Ben Johnson coming out and saying, you know, we're going to score more points than any team ever. And having so much confidence and faith in Caleb Wilson while the rest of us kind of look, or excuse me, Caleb Williams.
2: Yes.
0: Wilson's the basketball player. We have our doubts. Like, where are you in Caleb Williams?
2: I don't think he's, I mean, he's good. I don't think he's anywhere near great. I don't think he's anywhere near, you know, the best quarterback in the NFL. I think that you've seen him grow and mature a little bit, right? You've seen him. I don't look at him and see him as much as the guy who painted his nails, right? And wrote the expletive Utah, you know, heading into that. Was it the Pac-12 championship game? I think it was the Pac-12 championship
1: game. I think he did it a lot. you said you don't think he's that guy anymore?
2: Not as much as he was in the past.
1: Oh, he's every.
2: Not as much as he was in the past. He is showing a little bit of maturity. You know, as you get older and as he continues to grow, we'll see if he continues on that. But I think ultimately, right, what does that look like when the Chicago Bears aren't playing as great as they were last season, right? What if this season, there's always a team who's going to come in and disappoint. You know, last year was the Detroit Lions. They went to, they were one of the best teams in the NFL, you know, two seasons ago. Last year had a losing record.
0: This year, I think it's going to be the Broncos.
2: You know, and so there's all this, there's all these teams that are expected to be good. And when it doesn't go good, right, if it's the Chicago Bears, if the Chicago Bears are in a situation where they're, you know, trying to defend their NFC North title, and Caleb Williams isn't put in a position where he's playing behind, he's got a losing record, does that maturity continue to show? That's, I think, where I'm at with Caleb Williams.
0: Yeah, I feel like he's got to show. So I believe in his arm, and I believe in, you know, the fact that he can make elusive big plays. But I want to see more of just what a quarterback, what really makes a quarterback. And that's like, you know, the essence of your team. And really, you know, I want to use the word empathy, but just being there with your guys. And I've always seen him as a guy, you know, the rest of the team's doing something and he's over painting his fingernails. So I think the maturity for him will be that. You know,
1: I think he's absolutely that guy that if things are not going right, he will throw somebody under the
0: correct.
1: Bus.
0: Yes.
1: And he will back that bus right over the top of him.
0: And then, you know, because that just clears more area for him. He's a me guy, I guess is my point. And I just don't know if that will get that team where it needs to go. I will start painting my nails this year with expletives toward Lloyd. However,
1: I already figured you were.
0: What if I did
1: were?
0: That and then I just...
1: I already figured you were.
0: I might paint my nails for week one just for the heck of it.
2: I think it's a little bit unfortunate because I actually really like Ben Johnson. And I know Ben Johnson has his own shtick too where, you know, in press conferences he'll throw shade at the other team or he'll throw shade at somebody that they're playing against that week or whatever. I know that there was some criticism towards Ben Johnson as a head coach last season because of that. But I think ultimately, like... He is an offensive genius. He's an offensive mind, and he's bringing that now to Caleb. And you saw it last year. So it's unfortunate because I like Ben Johnson. I think he can. If anybody's going to get the Chicago Bears going in the right direction, it's going to be him. But again, what does that all look like if things start going bad? Does Caleb Williams continue to be the guy if the Chicago Bears are losing games?
0: And that's the big question. And can he grow? I'm not taking. You know, that's one of the fun things about watching guys is watching them develop and grow. And you know, there's a chance he can, and all the other stuff catches up with the skill. And then you've got something. But, you know, I'm curious to see them. I'm curious to see how the Baker Mayfield thing. That's another big story that's kind of popped up. And it's a guy right now that, you know, he's not going to get this deal. He's not being treated like a franchise quarterback. So his mindset is, okay, I'll go do it. And then, you know, somebody's going to have to pay me.
2: I think the crazy thing for Baker Mayfield, it's you're in the NFC South. You're surrounded by really, you know, mid-level NFL teams. And if you can't win that division, then I think that's kind of where they're at, right? Last season, it fell apart for the Bucs. I don't know if you watched the Netflix quarterback show, but he was a quarterback featured on there, and you could see the struggles that he went through, you know, in life and as a player late in the season as it's kind of fallen apart for them, and you know, he's playing banged up, and half the roster is injured for the Bucs. But ultimately, they didn't make the playoffs. He didn't win that division. It's a relatively fairly weak division compared to the rest of the NFC, I think, and I feel like. So if you're at a point for the Bucs where you can't go out and win that division, then I see the scrutiny for Baker Mayfield, and I see why they're hesitant to pay maybe what he deserves.
0: And the cool part for him is he's still with the team. He gets to go out in what is a contract year and prove his point.
2: Yeah.
0: And he can change the narrative. But that is definitely a subplot of the NFL season that I'm looking for too. There's a bunch, right? And that's what makes it fun. And every day it seems like there's another one that pops up.
2: Where are you at with the Chiefs?
0: Very curious. You know, they looked very pedestrian last year. I had Kelsey as my tight end on my fantasy team, and it wasn't a Kelsey year. You know, it wasn't one of those Kelsey years. And so you just see that you start to see him slow down. Start to see, but sometimes, honestly, part of that is maybe they get a little bit rich in their spoils too, and maybe just a rededication, a refocus, a little bit more effort in the off season. I'm curious to see what they roll out there. The age doesn't change. The fact that the injury happened, but man, they say Mahomes is moving around and doing great things. So, like everybody else, like that dude to me, he's one of the greats. I love his game, whether you like him or not, all that stuff. But he's a fun quarterback to watch. He makes things happen, and he's all in. So I don't put any doubt, but I do think age is calling, you know. And I also think that every chapter, every book comes to an end. You got to go pick up a different book. And Andy Reid's been a part of the book for a long time too.
2: Absolutely.
0: So I just wonder when everybody's, you know, gets to that last page and shuts it. And I think we're getting close to that with this Chiefs group.
2: If there's anybody who could turn around, you know, the season they had last season that was massively disappointing, it is Patrick Mahomes. Yep. It is Andy Reid. And you have the faith in those guys. But to your point, they are old, especially for Patrick Mahomes, right? He is older. He's coming off a wild injury. He's rushing to get back to, you know, get back and make it for the start of the season. And you mentioned it. People are talking about him coming back, but is he 100%? Or is he being rolled out there at 70, 80, and you know, you run that risk of re-injuring? And so I think there's a big question mark for me and for Kansas City, and if the Chiefs can get back to being the Chiefs.
0: Yeah, that's I think that that new stadium is off the chain. It's going to be unbelievable. So I have a nice place to play, but I'm with you. I think the verdict's out. I don't know that you can trust all the great things you hear because, you know, it just takes one bad hit or something for Mahomes. But I will say, you know, I think back to, you know, change the sport, but when Tiger Woods won that last Masters, I mean, he was in no position to do that, you know, physically. There is a will that exists, I believe, in guys that have gotten to the top and you know, been able to drink from the cup, hoist the trophy. Mm-hmm. There's something extra in those guys. So I wouldn't put it past him for sure. But it's not going to be as easy as it once was.
2: All right, 10:47, we'll take a break. What you may have missed coming up on the other side, it is Scotty G and the Coach here on 97.5, the KSL Sports Zone.
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0: killing me over there. This has got to be some sort of wartime movie. Yeah?
1: Could be.
0: Well, I mean, you got to give me hints. If I'm not going to Google it. I mean, there's no way I'll pull this out of my...
1: Okay, it is a wartime movie.
0: Yeah, baby. Is it Band of Brothers?
1: No.
0: No?
2: I know what it is, and so I can't guess. So I'm out. Yeah, I'm okay. out on the... I'm out on
1: right,
2: the guess.
1: Well, yeah, well, I got to...
0: I just
1: yeah,
0: got some...
1: Alex is hanging out over here as I'm feeding things into the system.
0: And I'm not going to... I promise I won't cheat, but I will. I may put in wartime movies just so I can look at some just to have a...
1: Okay.
2: Get some ideas.
0: So I'm just sharing my process.
2: Hey, welcome back in. It's Scotty Gene, the coach. It's 97.5, the KSL Sports Zone. What you may have missed. Yesterday was a big day in baseball. And there is a shutout that has become the largest shutout in the modern era as the Brewers blank the Mariners 22-0. And I really, really wanted to bring this up. You brought it up during the break, and I wanted to bring it up here in the What You May Have Missed because I know some Seattle Mariners fans who were probably not having the best time of their life last night.
0: I think of, I've got a couple of buddies. They're not European, however. They're Mariners fans. And one of them's Jerem Jordan, does the BYU TV. He's like big Mariners fan, like flying out there to games. So I would imagine things at the Jordan house last night were not good. 22-0, that is a – and I know the good thing about baseball, you wake up the next morning and roll out there and play again. But that one leaves a mark.
2: Absolutely. And I feel like it would be tough for the Mariners to come out the next day to just kind of put this in the rearview mirror after being routed 22-0. Like that's got to stick with the psyche a little bit. That's got to stick in your brain a little bit, knowing what just happened the night before.
1: Let's just say nothing went right for him.
0: Nothing went right
1: whatsoever. I mean,
0: and Cal Raleigh, that you can say that about his whole year.
1: Yeah, he had quite one of the most crazy slumps. But you had Julio Rodriguez catching the fly ball with bases loaded, and then thinking that was the third out.
0: I guess you could lose your focus in a game like that. Let's be honest. It's easy when you're down 20-0 to not know how many outs there are. Because it's like this game's been going on forever. The Brewers, however, are the number one team in baseball. And it's an awesome story. You know, the my favorite thing about the Brewers is every home run they hit at home, the guy slides down into the mug of beer, the mascot, which is kind of fun, being a brewery town. But the Dodgers, obviously, the heavy favorite if they can get healthy. Where are you on baseball? Where does that go on your slide?
2: Ooh, that's pretty low on my scale. That's pretty low on where, watching stuff.
0: Yeah, I get
2: typically
0: it.
2: The locals, you're right, take priority. And so now with the conversations of MLB potentially making its way to Salt Lake, that will probably join the list of things that I will, prioritize. I didn't have hockey, and it's unfortunate because I think, now I love hockey, and now I know what I was missing this whole time. But now hockey's pretty high on that priority list because the Utah Mammoth are here and because there is a local team to follow for the work that we do here. And so if Salt Lake gets to that point where they're able to bring in a Major League Baseball team and there's one to follow, MLB will jump up on that list.
0: I'm pretty confident we're going to get it.
2: Yeah.
0: Everything I'm hearing is it's pretty much there. And so I'm a big time baseball fan, as you know. I've talked ad nauseum about, my illness for the Boston Red Sox.
2: Rojos.
0: Sí.
2: Yeah.
0: Constantine Rojos, who, by the way, have won 2 in a row, but are 4-6 in their last 10 after going on that crazy run. They are just 2.5 games behind the Yankees and 7.5 back of the Rays. So Red Sox play again tonight at home against the Arizona Diamondbacks.
2: I am excited. I'm excited if Salt Lake can get this MLB stuff over the line and you can have a baseball team here. That it feels like, I talked to a lot of guys in my generation, a lot of guys who I grew up with and are big sports fans too, and it also falls pretty low on their priority list due to the fact that there is no team here in Utah to kind of cheer on. And so, I remember a couple of years ago as hockey and, what was it? The Four Nations was happening. I remember during that time there was a lot of conversations and there was a lot of people online talking about how baseball is dying and faith-based, you know, people my age, my generation don't necessarily care about baseball. And I think that I share that, I guess that feeling and that vibe that I get from people my age, but I feel like it will change and it could change, with Salt Lake getting a team.
0: Do we have a name? Is anybody throwing names out there? Have you heard any names, Lloyd, for the team?
1: I mean, just some of those same names you kind of heard with the Mammoth. Cutthroats.
0: Outlaws.
1: Cutthroats was out there.
2: Double Z's?
0: I got a couple here.
1: Nah, I don't know about the double Z's.
0: How about the Great Salt Lakes? Ooh.
2: That'd be a good one.
0: Not bad. Beehive Bombers.
2: Ooh.
0: The Utah Brine Nine.
1: The Brine Nine.
0: The Utah Church League.
1: I feel like AI is doing you dirty right now. Allen Iverson is doing you pretty dirty.
0: How about the Utah Colop Crushers?
1: Okay.
0: No, this is just, yeah, they're just throwing out to me. And you know, it said actually you could have golden bags. The bags could be golden that you could run around.
2: Oh, that's yeah. That is a good idea. I would
0: the Seagulls?
2: Like Seagulls, that doesn't move the needle for me as much.
1: The California Gulls.
2: The Salt Lake California Gulls.
1: Gulls. The California Gulls.
0: Well, I'm excited. I'm excited because I will be somebody that's at the ballpark as often as they can be. That would be really cool.
2: All right, we got Steve Bartle coming up next. He'll join us, give us the latest from Utah Fall Camp. They had their two media availabilities yesterday and Monday. They got some viewing yesterday as well, so we'll get the latest from Utah Fall Camp from Steve Bartle. Coming up at 1, Jake Scott will be taking over. He'll be sitting in with Tim, and they'll be talking to Stuart Mandel coming up at 1:05. That's all here today on Scotty G and the Coach. It's 97.5 The KSL Sports Zone.
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The Jazz, the Mammoth, and the Utes, Cougars, and Aggies. 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

0: welcome back in. It is Scotty G and the coach. It's 97.5, the KSL Sports Zone. Alex Knappel is sitting in for Scotty G. Sitting next to me, it is the coach, Tim Lacombe. And we are now joined by our Utah Utes insider for KSL Sports. It is Steve Bartle. Steve, how's it going, man?
1: Good. How are you guys doing?
0: Oh, doing so good. We're just getting ready for college football to start.
1: Man, tell me about it.
2: you tired of answering the same questions?
1: It's been a couple weeks now in fall camp, and yeah, I'm ready for the season to get going here.
2: So, Steve, a lot of good things coming out. We were just talking about, you know, the national kind of the narrative is let's wait and see what Morgan Scalley's all about. I think we know that here. I'm more interested in the trenches because I think that will define the season, the offensive line gelling, the defensive line performing. How do those two units seem to be coming along?
1: Yeah, I mean, there's limited ability to kind of come away with takeaways based on what we're able to see in our practice viewing sessions. But based on the conversation, they're making progress. Morgan Scalley talked about it in Monday's availability, is that, you know, the group feels, they feel like the group is, you know, physically to the point where, you know, they feel pretty confident in the group and where they need to be to handle the physical demands that they're going to face this season in the Big 12. They've made progress in cleaning things up with mistakes and in terms of penalties and just mental errors and assignments and that sort of thing. But it's just, you know, just the chemistry dynamic of it all and how these you know, linemen come together as a unit, I think is still the big question mark. And it's just something that we won't know until we get to see these guys in action against Idaho and then again the following week against Arkansas. But, you know, through the first 3 weeks, there's been some positive developments, it sounds like, and not just in terms of their overall performance, but, you know, that certain individuals are starting to kind of get their names consistently mentioned. And that includes true freshman Kelvin Obot, who, you know, joined the program as a five-star offensive lineman last year, this year. Zeroway Williams, the left tackle, or I should say just an offensive tackle. I don't know if he's playing left or right. but yeah, I think there's been some positive developments there with the offensive line.
0: I did see, you know, people online and people on social media tend to, especially this time of the year, right, as information comes out, people tend to maybe overreact a little bit to some of the information coming out, maybe some of the, you know, sound bites that Coach Scalley gives. But I did see some interesting reactions to the fact that he mentioned that there are no starting spot that has been finalized yet on that offensive line. At this point in camp, you know, you do, I think you like to hear the fact that physically they are there and they are doing well physically enough, but is there any concern, I guess, from you and the temperature check on not having a defined five for the offensive line yet at this point of fall camp?
1: Yeah, I take those comments from Scalley with a grain of salt a little bit. You're 3 weeks into fall camp, and you know they certainly have a much better idea of who those guys are going to be and who are, you know, the guys that they feel can start. Publicly, they don't owe us anything. they can talk about it however they want. But certainly I feel like, you know, Scalley, Coach Gross, they're going to have a much better idea of what those guys, who those guys are going to be, than they seemingly are leading us to believe. So, you know, we could talk about, you know, how much of a concern it is. Yeah, there's certainly a concern. You would rather, you know, have your five guys named and you know who they are. And it's just well known that these are going to be your five guys. But I think there's, again, a grain of salt with what Scalley shared there, that they don't have those starters. I think they have a much better idea of who those guys are going to be and who are going to be the primary guys that maybe they rotate in or they have as depth behind them. They've got a good group, and I feel like they have more answers than they're leading us to believe.
2: A question mark that does not exist is Devin Dampier at quarterback. And the more I hear him talk, I heard some comments yesterday from him. He really seems like he has a great confidence about him right now and a trust in the guys around him. You know, what is it for Devin he needs to do this year to kind of take that next step?
1: Yeah, for me, it's all about the mental aspect of the game for him. And a lot of that centers around, you know, pre-snap stuff. And you kind of roll your eyes and you know, when you talk about that. But that stuff is really important. And when you talk about, you know, somebody like Cam Rising, right, a couple years ago, as much as the talk was about his dual threat ability and what he was able to do and getting out of the pocket, what made Rising so special was the fact that he was able to get Utah into situations that, you know, provided them with favorable matchups more often than not. He got them into the correct, you know, play call because he was so smart pre-snap. And that's really just a huge advantage when you have a quarterback, especially one like Dampier, who has that dual threat ability to create things even when the play may break down. That's sort of the key to unlocking his potential this season, is becoming better pre-snap, recognizing certain situations, certain leverages, coverage leverages, and where he can kind of get the ball away and eliminating some of the decisions before the ball is snapped. That's going to be the big key to unlocking his potential this season.
0: Steve Bartle, our Utah Utes insider here for KSL Sports, joins us. Steve, you've just put out a great write-up on the red zone expectations that I read through. And that's one of the things that I also kind of stuck onto as far as the comments that were made by Morgan Scali earlier this week. It was the, you know, some of the takeaways that he took from that Saturday scrimmage about the having a mixed bag of the red zone. But I mean, the reality is when you have an offensive line that's losing five starters and you're losing as much experience that you had on the offensive line, there's bound to be some regression. But really, what did Morgan Scali have to say about the red zone and some of the struggles that Utah had there on Saturday?
1: Yeah, just wanting to be more efficient in the red zone and scoring more touchdowns. They had to settle for field goals more often than he would like, but you know, he quickly, you know, turned it into, well, the kicking game is looking great. And you know, we've been up there now for a handful of practice viewing sessions, and I think I've watched about 20 kicks, and they've converted them all, and these come from different distances and that. So based on what I've seen in Scali's comments, I think Utah does feel pretty good about the kicking game. But when it relates to red zone, yeah, you don't want to necessarily settle for field goals. I think there are probably a couple games Utah would have liked to maybe have kicked an extra field goal or two in. And I think having a confidence in the kicking game is a positive. When we're talking about the red zone and wanting to be more efficient there, I think it's important for Utah fans to really understand that Utah led the nation last year in red zone touchdown efficiency. They were the top offense when it came to punching it into the end zone at a rate, you know, based on their red zone trips to the red zone. So Utah was the number one red zone touchdown scoring team in the country last year. And based on what you lose, yeah, you're not going to likely be able to replace that. So that's going to be a process. Now, I think accepting regression is going to be important, but understanding how much regression is going to be allowable is, I think, is going to be the key here and kind of determining, you know, what makes this offense, I guess, how do you, I guess, judge this offense in the red zone? I think when you look at some of the red zone touchdown efficiency numbers last year, the average was right around 61%, and that's Big 12, that's nationally. And I think Utah, you're probably, if you're more galley, you're aiming for, you know, a goal of 65% touchdown rate in the red zone. And you know, obviously there are a lot of other factors that contribute to how many points you put on the board beyond that, but getting into the red zone and punching it in at least two-thirds of the time, I think, is going to be important for Utah. And again, it all centers around the offensive line and that group needing to provide some answers up front, both in terms of the personnel, but then also in how they play and the physicality in which they play with, but then having answers beyond just the offensive line, right? You've got guys in Devin Dampier, Bird Ficklin, Wayshon Parker, Daniel Bray, who accounted for 27 touchdowns last year. you feel good about guys being able to punch it into the end zone, but you're going to need others to step up because you've also lost 26 touchdowns from last year's roster. So that's going to be the process, is figuring out who can be the guys that we rely on to get it into the end zone when it matters most.
2: We got to see the preseason top 25, and Utah's in it. Your thoughts on where they were put? Do you feel like that's a fair spot for them to start?
1: Yeah, totally fair. Number 21, I think, is totally fair. You know, this is a team coming off 11 wins with the quarterback and running back returning, and a handful of other key defensive personnel coming back as well. So with that said, right, you like what Utah brings back at those spots, but there's just so many question marks everywhere else that I think it's a tip of the cap to Utah for what they accomplished that year. Last year, the fact that Dampier is back, and many consider him one of the top quarterbacks in the Big 12, but also there are just serious question marks that have to be answered. And I think there's a lot of optimism and even confidence that, you know, they're going to get individuals in certain position groups to provide those answers over the course of the season. But at what sort of level are they able to play in certain matchups, I think, is going to be really, really interesting. So number 21 to me is totally fair and reasonable. I think, yeah, there's plenty of reason for Utah fans to feel optimistic about Utah. There are also reasons to have questions about Utah going into this season.
0: Looking at the defensive side of the ball, obviously, you know, how have you been, from the stuff that you've been able to view from the stuff that you've been able to hear and see up there from fall camp, how's the defensive depth shaken out? You know, you lose Smith Snowden, you lose John Henry Daly to the transfer portal. Those are two big losses, but what are the names to look for as far as replacing those key players, and just how the depth is shaken out for the defensive side of the ball, which I think people haven't talked about enough.
1: Yeah, you know, it's interesting with the defensive side of the ball. I think there's actually a lot of optimism around that defensive secondary with what they bring back, especially in that safety room, Jackson Benny, Nate Ritchie, Rabbit Evans. These are guys that, you know, three guys that have experience, but also, you know, play interesting styles as safeties and guys that can play in and around the box. They can play deep. You have another safety in Nate Tillman who really complements those three really, really well in terms of the athleticism that he possesses. He can be, you know, a deep safety along with Jackson Benny and Nate Ritchie. Rabbit Evans is kind of your, you want him around the line of scrimmage. You want him operating around the box. And then, you know, at cornerback, bringing Scooby Davis back was big for Utah because it felt like he sort of settled in that second half of last season. Then they've gone into the portal, brought in a couple guys, Elijah Reed and James Chenault, who I think really fit what Utah wants to be, you know, in coverage, press man coverage. These guys, Reed is 6'2", 200 pounds. James Chenault, 6', 190 pounds. Both of them have the sort of physical qualities and athletic qualities to play that press man coverage. And so I think there's a healthy buzz around that defensive secondary. You know, up front, that's the big question mark. Not only does Utah have to replace all five starters on the offensive side, they also have to replace all four starters on the defensive side this year. And, you know, there are question marks of how do you replace John Henry Daly's production? And I think it's important to remember that at this time last year, John Henry Daly was barely on the radar as
0: Absolutely.
1: A guy that, you know, we were talking about, you know, and so there's always that room for surprises. And if you're looking for somebody to kind of step up, you know, Lance Holzclaw is the guy that you start that conversation with. But they've still got other guys in that room. In addition, Ethan Day has been somebody that's generated a really positive buzz based on his offseason and the development that he's been able to make physically and athletically. And then Cash Dillon, you know, the Corner Canyon product, who I think has a lot of potential as a defensive end this season, you know, got some meaningful playing time last year, but I think, you know, coaches are looking for him to really kind of step up this year. And then another guy that I think is kind of a mystery X factor here is Paul Fitzgerald, somebody that you know, Scotty G is probably really familiar with, given the fact that, you know, Fitz played at Utah State a couple seasons ago. He was, I want to say, their leading sack guy a couple years ago with 8 sacks. And, you know, he's got that athleticism to be another presence on the edge for Utah. So, you know, Utah feels relatively good about the depth they have there at defensive end. The question mark is going to be on the interior, right? Because that's where Utah got exposed last year. And they've got some young guys in that group that they feel really good about. Carson Kafusi, I've talked a lot about him, Pupu Sepulona as well. They also went into the portal, brought in Jaire Moe, Lucas Samsula, and Jamal Wallace. Those three guys, I think, have really kind of helped with the depth behind those top two. But again, it's just kind of a question mark of what is this actually going to look like? How are these guys actually going to perform? And until we kick the season off against Idaho, we just won't know.
2: Okay, this is you've mentioned you haven't been able to see a whole lot, right? That's kind of the new thing with every school. They don't want a bunch of people around for very much, right? So it's totally controlled. So I'm going to ask you on the field perspective. You know, walking into a WIT practice, you've done that a million times. Is there a different feeling? And nothing, you know, not good, bad, just different.
1: Yeah, absolutely different. It is a very different vibe, you know, in and around the program. You know, Morgan Scally has just, he's somebody that lives with a lot of energy. You know, he believes in, you know, being good to people, and not that Kyle Whittingham didn't. That's not what I'm trying to say at all. But, you know, Morgan is just a people person, and he's really charismatic and knows how to engage with, you know, a lot of young people, old people. He is just a charismatic person. And that sort of comes through in, you know, how they go about practice, how they do things now operationally within the program. There's been a lot of talk of, you know, some of the adjustments that have been made with the strength and conditioning program, Steve Saunders, and how that's been a part of the program that's seemingly felt like an upgrade now. But there are these other areas, right? The support around the program financially from supporters, from boosters and donors, and even, you know, former players and alumni have all talked about feeling more of a priority from Morgan Scally, feeling more like they're getting more engagement, genuine engagement from Morgan Scally, him willing to spend more time with them and willing to learn and converse with these guys. And, you know, with their players, he's been a player's coach. He's been somebody that's invested in his players a lot. And so, you know, just all around, Morgan has, you know, taken what was considered a really strong culture under Kyle Whittingham and just seemingly has like brought a number of different areas of the program to life. It's been really fascinating to talk to people around the program over the last couple of weeks, just how different it is under Morgan Scally, which is surprising because, you know, it was, like I said, it was never considered bad under Whittingham. It's just everybody says a lot of really great things about how things are going right now.
0: It's always great to hear, and it's always great to hear from Steve Bartle, giving us the latest from Utah Fall Camp. Head over to KSLSports.com right now. There's plenty of write-ups and plenty of fantastic articles from Steve on there, highlighting everything that's happened this week up on the Hill as the Utes get ready to kick off the college football season. Steve, thank you again so much for taking some time to join us today, man. We really appreciate it.
1: Definitely appreciate you guys. Have a good rest of the show.
2: Thanks, Steve-O.
0: There he is, Steve Bartle. Again, the Utah Utes insider for KSLSports.com. You know, one of the things that I always enjoy catching up with Steve about is just the, you know, he gives it you straight. Doesn't sugarcoat it. Doesn't, you know, gives it, lets you know what's going on up there at Utah. And it's great to hear the different vibe. It's, you know, the last question you just asked, great to hear, the different feelings that, I mean, even they're having just heading up there. I remember when Utah first announced the viewing period and the opportunity for media to go up there and see practice and see what's going on up there at Camp Scally. And then all the media reaction online, right? From Steve, from Josh and from everybody, they were like, whoa, like, what is this? What's happening? And that's part of the good vibes and the different feeling that he's talking about.
2: Yeah, that's to me. I asked that question because he would know, right? You walk into some place, and I would imagine Whittingham, you didn't dare like trip over a little crack in the sidewalk, you know. So you don't want to draw any attention to yourself. And again, not a negative thing. It's just that's how Kyle's wired. And you know, I lived it. I coached for a bunch of different guys, and the key to it is you got to be yourself. So I like what I'm hearing. You know, Morgan's not trying to be Kyle. He's using, you know, all the great things Kyle, you know, taught him, and certainly the way, a lot of great way to do things. But then you got to have the confidence to put your spin on it. And he is a people person, so it does not surprise me that the vibe's a little more lively.
3: We've talked about it a little bit, like more Witt's coaching circle, like, is much tighter. Like, it's not as you've seen it with kind of some of his hires. He's had rehires, people that he's gone back to, you know, that it's just Morgan is much more of a people person, and that's what it's about. Like I guess, because they have a lot of coaches, like, you know, about those coaches' clinics that they have, where they meet up and share information. Yeah. Morgan is more about those, where Kyle Whittingham was not much more.
2: He's like, I don't want to share anything.
3: No, he's got his circles. Yeah, he's not wanting to share anything right. at all. And
2: I worked for guys like that. I mean, Rick was that way. We would go down to the Marriott Center to do pregame shoot around, and they had this antiquated camera in the tunnel forever down there. I mean, I don't think it was used. I think it was literally a camera from like the 70s. And Rick, every single time we went down there, he'd make us throw like a towel over it. You know, he just didn't.
0: Nice.
2: He didn't have any trust. He thought everybody's out to get him. And that's the way he lived his life. And I do believe that there's lots of different ways to do it. And Morgan is one more. I guess guys call him now a player's coach, per se. But I think it's more just being a little bit more aware of all the people around you instead of just being myopic on the game.
3: I think we need to get – college football needs to go the way of the NFL, where it's just – NFL doesn't hide anything. They have their depth charts. They release those depth charts. Like, you're really
2: – the games.
3: Sure, there is a little bit of gamesmanship, and there's all this stuff.
2: I mean, Kyle loved that, right?
3: But it's like – oh, absolutely.
2: Or, you know, all the guys.
3: But it's like, you know, people have a – they already have an idea. I don't think you're really fooling them. Like, I don't think – I think people have an idea. Have an idea. They know who's on your roster. They've been on past teams. They've done their research. They have the research. Like, I just don't think you're not really hiding it. As much information as that's out there about players and stuff like that, I just don't think you're hiding anything.
2: Yeah, I get it.
3: It's not show your plays or whatever. Sure, you want to keep that, but not like a depth chart. It's like, really, are you really fooling anybody? No.
2: It's a weird. I don't know. It's a weird place in sport where, hey, these are my ideas. These are my guys, right? Yeah. And I'm going to hide it as long as I can, because I promise you this, the very first game, you're going to see who runs out there to start. You're going to see the routes they run. You're going to see how the quarterback handles pressure. And so
3: they have tape on Kevin McGivens' offense
2: exactly,
3: of what it is.
2: Right.
3: They
2: right.
3: know what it is. The personnel is a little bit different,
2: exactly.
3: Sure, but they know what his offense is.
2: But all secrets are off, you know, week one. And then, you know, the battle in week one is let's go really vanilla. And sometimes I think that hurts your team too, right? You want to let the guys go.
0: You don't want to go deep into the playbook against Idaho.
2: No, you probably won't
0: have
2: to.
0: Show it off.
2: Right?
0: Yeah.
2: I bet Wayshon runs for 200 yards that day.
0: Wouldn't surprise me.
2: Yeah.
0: Wouldn't surprise me at all. I think Wayshon's going to have an incredible season to back up what we saw from Wayshon Parker last year. All right. We got to take a break. Coming up on the other side, it is time for the good, the bad, and the ugly. It's Scotty G and the coach, 97.5 The KSL Sports Zone.
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1: It's time to saddle up and talk about the winners and the losers. This is the good, the bad, and the ugly. Now, here's the good.
2: Well, the good is, for you and I, Lloyd, is pretty obvious. 97.5, KSL Sports Zone, Scotty G and the coach, and Scotty's out today, so Lloyd and I are playing house, I guess. Is that what we call it? I appreciate Alex sitting in for the first hour and a half. But good, bad, ugly, you know, this opportunity to talk about what's going on out there. And in Raiderville, the good is our guy Fernando. Yeah.
3: Go against the Texans defense, which is also a top defense in the league. Go against them, be able to get some reps with the ones against the superstars on their defense. And then obviously their twos are fantastic as well. We got so much work, whether it was new the ball, first down, third down, red zone, 2 minute. There were so many situations. And I believe overall it was a positive day. There were plays that I loved and plays that I wish I had back. But in reality, that's a lie. I wish I didn't have them back because it's a growing experience. And it's practice. It's practice, and this is what I love. And it's a beautiful day to play football out here, and I'm so happy of so many things to learn from today.
2: What is not to love, bro?
4: I wish I didn't actually have those back because I can learn from those.
2: And it was a little bit like, you know, like Hank was explaining to me his experience, my 6-year-old. I mean, he's so naive and so, like, you know. He just makes it very simple.
4: I mean, you're going to hit a game, and sure, those can be learning lessons. But you'll want those back eventually. Eventually, you're like, man, I wish I wouldn't have done that. You can't be like, well,
2: actually, I'm grateful for the
4: lesson. I actually am glad I threw that pick six and we lost the game because now I can learn from it.
2: Well, see, the lesson you learn is if you throw too many of those, you're out.
4: You have too many of those, but you're done. That actually is refreshing because you hear that all the time. That is just. You hear quarterbacks say, man, I wish I had that back. I wish I had that. But not that I can learn from that. It's, I just wish I had that back.
2: Dude, I think we got a dude. I really do.
4: I keep thinking
2: about that throw. And, I mean, some guys, you know, really talented guys get distracted. What's this guy going to get distracted with?
4: Like, he's
2: pure.
4: Football, pure.
2: Football. Maybe goes home and does math equations just for fun. Seriously.
4: No.
2: Like a different breed of cat.
4: He is doing good. That's what he's doing. Anything in the offseason is just doing good.
2: He's like helping people cross the street.
4: Church missions. That guy is doing missions on the offseason. That's what he does.
2: This guy is incredible.
4: He is an unbelievable person.
2: So Vegas will hopefully not ruin him.
4: Normally, I'm a little hesitant of people that are too good. I'm always wondering, like, what are you really up to? No, I don't think there's anything.
2: No, you'd have to.
4: This guy is who he is.
2: You'd be an Academy Award if, you know, because he. He's unique now. Can we just listen to it one more time? Because what I want you to listen to is just the simplicity. And just think as though you're talking to a kid.
3: Go against the Texans defense, which is also a top defense in the league. Go against them. Be able to get some reps with the ones against the superstars on their defense. And then obviously their twos are fantastic as well. We got so much work, whether it was new the ball, first down, third down, red zone, 2 minute. There were so many situations, and I believe overall it was a positive day. There were plays that I loved and plays that I wish I had back, but in reality, that's a lie. I wish I didn't have them back because it's a growing experience, and it's practice. It's practice, and this is what I love, and it's a beautiful day to play football out here, and I'm so happy of so many things to learn from today.
4: That guy can't lie, by the way.
2: The guy
4: can't lie. I guarantee he's never lied. He probably tried. He's like, you know what? That's killing me.
2: I'm going to have to tell you. You heard him say, no, really.
4: Actually, I can't lie. I can't do it. Won't do it.
2: I mean, they made this guy, and they broke the mold.
4: Absolutely.
2: And

0: What we're hoping is that the mold is somewhat like a guy like Joe Montana or something. Because I'm telling you, he gives me the vibes of a guy who can carry it. He does. And I know I'm new. I'm so new to my Raiderdom. And I know you've had so many foibles and, you know, things that have fallen apart. But I think we got the real McCoy. I mean, Scotty sits over here and talks about Bo Nix. And yeah, Bo's good. Okay, I'll give Bo that. But come on, man. He can't hold a press conference.
1: There's
0: like
1: nothing
0: that.
1: Pure about Bo Nix.
0: No, Bo's been tainted by the Oregon experience.
1: Absolutely. By Oregon, by Auburn.
0: Nike.
1: Yes.
0: Adidas.
1: Everything about Bo is bad, actually. It's not
0: so
1: good.
0: It's all a front, right? Like most athletes. They have a public persona and then they go do it.
1: They're always scheming. There's some sort of scheme there. Not with Fernando.
0: Not Nando.
1: Not Nando. Not one
0: Nando.
1: Bit.
0: So, Nando, you're the good today. And
1: you know how many times he's going to probably make the good?
0: Well,
1: here coming up.
0: Especially if you and I, all the time.
1: I know. There's a lot of good coming from that guy.
0: I mean, you know, the way the sheet could read is it's not the good, but somehow, some way, it'll become the good.
1: Yeah,
0: you know,
1: absolutely.
0: If I just give you it's like an audible. You know, at the line of, I'm reading the line of scrimmage, and I see Scotty needs a little comeuppance, and we go, let's roll
1: now. We need him to deliver on the football field. We just need it.
0: He will, dude. I'm telling you, that throw, I've had dreams about it. It was that good. In front of one guy, behind the other, right in stride, like, come on. It's a rookie.
1: I know. Putting a ball in the place that nobody else can get it. Like, that was a big-time throw that he made.
0: Like those quarterback challenges where they have those things that are moving around.
1: I will say, though,
0: anytime
1: he scrambles, because he still
0: is. It's not good.
1: I'm just like, dude, these guys are big. They are fast. They hit really hard.
0: And he's kind of.
1: Like, college football is.
0: He kind of runs.
1: That's one
0: like
1: thing
0: he talks.
1: To take a hit in college football. It's another thing to take a hit in the NFL.
0: You know what I mean? He kind of runs animal. Like he talks.
1: Yeah.
0: He's just kind of, whoa, I'm going to go over here. Nope, I can't lie. That's full. I can go this way. Yeah. Just throw the ball, stay out of harm's way, and stay off the strip. Let's go to the bad.
2: Now the bad.
0: We talked about this yesterday, Lloyd, because we try to be cutting edge. Talked about the co-founder of ESPN, 93-year-old Bill Rasmussen passed. And ESPN, you know, the place he founded, you think they'd give him a really nice tribute.
3: 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So now we got sports all day, every day.
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5: Hello, beautiful people. And welcome to our humble abode, the DraftKings Thunderdome, on this Big Ball Tuesday, August 18, 2026.
0: So if you missed it, given a nice, you know, legacy, you know, everybody's making their comments. They've got the Bill Rasmussen at 93 up on the screen.
1: And they had already previously talked to him. This was on First Take.
0: Right. So they're kind of just, that's the way they're getting out. But, you know, left a legacy, and there comes McAfee.
1: Left a legacy, and there's, yes.
0: The legacy.
1: And by the way,
0: him.
1: This is not on McAfee. This is not on him.
0: No.
1: There was some sort of controller error. They went up. I mean, there's a thing about TV being on time. Yes, there's a thing about being on time.
0: You can't fudge that.
1: No, TV is a different animal. You have to be on time. Radio, we're a little bit more, especially the talk format. We're a little more lax.
0: And you can make up time here.
1: You can make time here or there. But there is just. But on a something like that, you might want to go a little later. You don't want to interrupt. I mean, the thing is, it's what ESPN, like McAfee is. You've seen a lot of this on social media today, I'm sure. McAfee, because he's now Monday Night Countdown. McAfee,
0: he's everything, McAfee, dude. McAfee, he's got an McAfee. Album, bro.
1: Absolutely, he is everything. And for him to be essentially just right over the top of them as they're honoring. Rasmussen is like, ooh, that's awkward. He got his DraftKings in there, by the way.
0: Yeah, exactly. Oh my gosh. Well, it went from, you know, just a station that wanted to do the news 24 hours about sports, and then it's made a punch of people a lot of money. McAfee being the most, he and Screamin' A. Smith.
1: That has to, by the way, like, essentially you could oversaturate something with with somebody or person. That's got to get old.
0: No, I agree. I mean, but I wonder if that's their game plan, is just get somebody, wear them out, and get somebody else. You know, I don't know. But it seems like a lot of him. It was likened to the, you know, when you got the version of the iPhone and you got the free U2 album uploaded to your, you know, it was just right there for you. So ESPN is all McAfee all the time. And, you know, I don't mind the guy per se. I don't watch his show. I think he brings some fun to game day. I mean, I like his interactions and the uncomfortable nature of he and Saban. You know, it's kind of a fun one.
1: I do enjoy that part of it. It's definitely, it's in your face. It's, and there is an awkwardness. He likes to put people in uncomfortable situations.
0: Because Saban is more like Kyle, you know, he likes to, I'm sure he's a friendly guy, but, you know, I'm sure he's pretty buttoned up. And McAfee, there's no buttons. It's just, he's sleeveless. There's nothing to button.
1: No.
0: Right? It's a t-shirt.
1: No, he is, he's going to do what he's going to do. Like, there is, and you know, if that means he's off the cuff. Like, there, he's a wild card. That's what.
0: Yes, he is.
1: That's a way to put it. He is a wild card.
0: And he doesn't care what he says or who he offends, and they just throw him out, and off you go. I'm going to audible right here, and we're going to go to the ugly. I got one for you.
2: And, of course, the ugly.
0: And this is just stays here. It doesn't go anywhere. So if you're listening, like, this is just a show secret until Scotty gets back. But as if you've been made aware that Scotty's in the midst of a shed project. And, you know, I've been through the whole thing with him. We've doing the show, and he, in the breaks, talking.
1: Since he's now, by the way, told you where that shed is and what it looks like, you probably should be able to find him.
0: That's true. So maybe we'll even help you a little bit more now.
1: So honk at him as you pass by.
0: But truth of the matter is, things seem to be going swimmingly early on. You know, he went through the lumber negotiation, found the perfect deal, got the lumber, got everything out there. Encountered a little weather problem, but as far as the building of it itself, everything looked pretty good. I mean, you kept saying it looks a little crooked, but I think it was the angle.
1: Well, that's what listeners were saying. They were saying, well, it looks really crazy. I knew it wasn't.
0: Okay.
1: I knew it was a funny angle. It's a funny angle, Tyrone.
0: So, I mean, I had full, total faith in him that this thing was going to come to fruition. He's going to put shingles on it. And, you know, he made the comment yesterday, used Claude AI to help him with some of the measurements. Well, we got a picture last night from our guy, Scotty. And he was inside the structure with the roof almost covered because the measurements were, what did he say? Off by a couple inches each.
1: Off by a few inches.
0: So, you know, we both kind of, first of all, oh man, I'm sorry, bro, that sucks. But then Lloyd put me on the floor with, because, you know, it went kind of quiet for a bit and dormant. And then in true Lloyd fashion, he said, hey, could you try a skylight?
1: Turn it into a skylight. Why not?
0: And I lost it because, you know, Scotty's
1: didn't get a response for him, by the way. I thought I'd get something.
0: No, I'm sure he's saving that for in person.
1: Oh, okay.
0: But nonetheless, the shed that was, you know, flying along, I think that roof's got to come off. New boards need to be purchased and some cutting needs to be done. And perhaps this time, just talk to the dude at Home Depot.
1: Yeah, don't rely on your AI.
0: Because, yes, it is awesome in a pinch. But I think if you're really, you know, if you're going into a board meeting or something, you got to have something nailed down. Or, you know, the right size of your roof. Just things like that.
1: Kind of important.
0: Maybe
1: to get it just right.
0: One more step. So, Scotty, we love you.
1: You know what? You got to double check AI's work. It's probably a good idea to double check. Don't trust it all the way because you never know.
0: I dog cuss mine. So, you know, because I've got it programmed every day just so that when I wake up from the time I've gone to bed, if something happened in the night, but it just gives me almost like a sports page, you know, of thoughts. And sometimes it'll, you know, throw in something about some guy that retired 4 years ago. And so I have to dog cuss it. I'm saying, hey, Wiz, which is what I call it.
1: I am going to die if you come in here with information about a person that retired 4 years ago.
0: No, I won't do that. I promise. See, because I do the extra work. I'm not going to leave a skylight. And that is why this is the ugly. Because our boy Scotty's got himself in a shed mess.
1: Whoa.
0: A shed mess.
1: Okay. I feel like you were going somewhere else with that.
0: No, I was.
1: Okay.
0: Sounded it out and made sure I pronounced
1: the thought you were honoring D. Scotty with a curse word.
0: So that may speak to where he is. I'm not totally going to admit that, but that may be where he is.
1: Yeah, he might be building a shed right now.
0: Rebuilding. So, Scotty.
1: Fixing airs.
0: Next time, just buy the prefab. Way easier. Lloyd and I both have one.
1: It's nice. Great. It's amazing.
0: Got a roof.
1: Yeah.
0: Covers all of it.
1: And if I wanted a skylight, I could add it in. I could have had him put one in, but I did not.
0: You did not. That would have, because you and I are scrapping.
1: Man, I feel like we need a check-in from him from
0: Shed Central.
1: From Shed Central, above that, on that shed.
0: Dude, let's see if we can get that done. Lloyd, you're the producer of the year, so I think you can. But that is your good, your bad, your ugly. I really do like that ugly. And that's going to be more of that to come. A little audible. And then we're going to go at Scotty because he just doesn't see it coming. 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
6: 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Nobody picked BYU to beat Miami in 1990. 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
7: 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You will be tested at some point. 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

0: Hey, welcome back in to Scotty G and the Coach. It's 97.5 the KSL Sports Zone. Alex Napolis sitting in with Tim Lacombe. And there's some transfer portal news happening. Let's go back a little bit, right, to the initial ruling from that Colorado judge. For those who don't remember, for those who missed it.
1: There's been a lot. There was judges with news.
0: There was another injunction.
1: Yes.
0: Another injunction that came down from a Colorado judge that essentially granted eligibility to the class of 2022. And it was going to have a major impact onto the what feels like it was going to be the basketball class. And sure enough, you're seeing it so far. There's some local guys, people with local ties, I should say. Who are now going to jump into the transfer portal because of this eligibility injunction. They now have an extra year to play. Guys, you look at down, Hall, who just jumped into the transfer portal. You look at Jackson Kohler, who had already jumped into the transfer portal, and are now looking for new homes because this injunction has granted them more eligibility.
1: Yeah, there'll be players like this, but these two guys with ties to Utah. So, you first kind of wonder if they could end up here in the state. Both guys would probably, a pretty hefty price tag, so it would be hard for a school at this stage to get both, I would imagine. But interesting to watch that. I know BYU still has kind of a need in the middle. And Kohler, in my mind, I thought he was great in summer league. He played like a guy who played for Tom Izzo for 4 years. You know, he was adept at handling the physicality of the game. But his skill, from the time I saw him as an eighth grader, stands out to me. He may have some of the best feet of any big guy I've ever seen. He's really worked at it. He's got multiple, you know, moves and counter moves, all the things you want from a big guy. But in today's game, what really translates is ability to screen on ball, roll, catch, finish, and then also his ability to pick and pop some and play the handoff game and be able to make shots from three. So he is a guy who could really help BYU. I know that BYU's in the mix, Kansas is in the mix, Kentucky's in the mix, and I'm doing my best to try to just stay close to that. But I've talked to Jackson, or text with Jackson in this process, and he's in the midst of it. But when he, you know, comes to a decision and everything, we'll have him on the show. And I'd be just curious how that whole thing goes, you know. A lot of good opportunity for him,
0: yeah.
1: But certainly BYU could use him. And then Dallin. You know, Dallin's a guy who was at BYU and played at a super high level, was a huge part of why BYU won at the level they did when he was there. And, you know, so the question with Rob Wright there is, does he work there? I wonder if, you know, another school like perhaps a Utah State, I've heard some rumblings perhaps of them being able to put something together. So it'd be interesting to watch these two guys, both great players and both Utah kids.
0: And this all comes again from the new 5-for-5 eligibility rule.
1: That's
0: and
1: right.
0: How the class of 22 was not going to be grandfathered into the new rule, into this new thing that the NCAA is pushing. It all stems from that. And every time I see Jackson Kohler's name pop up on social media, anytime I see, you know, whoever's reporting Jackson Kohler and talking about Jackson Kohler jumping into the portal, I always see it come up. And BYU fans have them pretty high on their wish list of somebody that they want to get to Provo, somebody that they want to land with Kevin Young and BYU basketball.
1: Yeah, and you know, now you kind of wonder with all of the happenings of the last 10 days,
0: mm-hmm.
1: You know, is the money that maybe is in dispute, you know, is that money, because now it's going to cost a bunch of money to get this kid. And at this point in time with the rift, you know, is the money still there? All that stuff. I wonder behind the scenes. But BYU will have an opportunity, certainly, because I think they're on these guys' list. It was interesting. Hall entered the portal with a do not contact tag,
0: yeah.
1: With
0: yep.
1: So a pretty good idea of what he wants to do, I would imagine.
0: And if I'm not mistaken, too, former BYU starting center Keba Keita also amongst the list of players who now have extra eligibility because of this ruling. So does Keba, you know, ultimately end up returning to BYU? Is that a possibility for now Keba Keita now?
1: Massive.
0: That's been a question for Kevin Young and this BYU basketball team all offseason long. It's been the center position. It's been getting a big man and getting somebody who can come in and play that five. And now you have potentially some options here with Jackson Kohler and now Keba Keita, who has extra eligibility.
1: You know, I've talked with Justin Young a bunch just over the last couple months, and you know, the big guy thing, you know, they've got their eyes on guys. They are tracking dudes. And this isn't for lack of you know, not being out there. I think the way this now all works, timing is a big thing. And so, you know, I've got total faith that they'll be able to put a team together that really competes. But, you know, that center position, I mean, if Kaba runs it back, man, that would be incredible for BYU, because you know exactly what you're getting from that dude. A ton of physicality, effort through the roof, a guy who wants to win and has been a part of winning. So that would be an easy one.
0: High noon up and down the Wasatch Front. We'll take a step aside here. We've got more on the other side when we return. It is Scotty G and the coach. It's 97.5 The KSL Sports Zone.
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0: Scotty G and the coach. It's 97.5 VKSL Sports Zone. It is a Wednesday, which means that it's Lloyd Playlist Day.
1: And best day of the week.
0: I have a guess. Tim McComb has a guess.
2: I was going to guess it last time, but this one put it over the top because I knew this was in it. Remember the Titans.
0: Hey, there you go.
1: Hey, there it is. You did guess Remember the Titans a couple times ago.
2: Oh,
1: or maybe
2: yeah.
1: You were
2: no,
1: Scotty. Guess Remember the Titans.
2: It was Scotty, yes.
1: Oh, last week.
0: In honor of Hayden Panettiere. Who,
2: sad story, boy.
0: Sad story, yeah. Passed away over the weekend.
2: Be good. Yeah. Be good to yourselves and others.
0: Yep. Remember the Titans. I love that movie, man. I need to rewatch it. We've been talking about Remember the Titans a lot on this show recently, it feels like, and it's put in my mind that I have to rewatch that movie now.
2: It's a good season for it.
1: Okay to branch out and see other movies that you haven't seen.
0: That's true. I do have a
1: you
0: long
1: have
0: list.
1: You have so many movies
0: I do
1: that
0: have
1: you haven't seen.
0: Quite the list to catch
2: what
0: up on.
2: What do you
0: on.
2: Watch? Are you, like, into animation?
0: No. Depends on the animation.
2: I mean, like, kid, you know, like, cartoon stuff.
0: No.
1: Okay. Like South Park.
0: Oh, okay. I do like South Park.
1: Because now our guy, Jake Scott, he's a big South Park and Simpsons
2: yes.
1: guy.
2: Hey, yes. He relates everything to
1: everything
2: this.
1: To the...
2: yeah, it's just like
1: have
2: this
1: you
2: one's
1: seen
2: a, or the other one. Have you ever seen It's Always Sunny in Philadelphia? That's the other one he always goes to.
1: Okay. Now, that one I can relate a little bit more to.
2: The Arrested Development, I will say this. I had never watched it. Have you watched that?
0: I have, yes.
2: Yeah. Never seen it. And it was like way past time. I see it. And just because he constantly on the nightly basis of those jazz nights, you got to watch it. So I finally watched it.
1: How many times have you heard, what is it? There's always money
2: There's
1: in the banana
2: stand.
1: There's
2: always money in the banana stand.
1: There's always money in the banana stand.
2: So Jake will join us at one. We'll have, you know, it's fun always to be together because you know, there's like a brotherhood there, you know. But anyway, glad that I could guess it.
0: Yay, there you go.
2: Thank you.
0: In the meantime, while we
1: see that, by the way, that feels about right. You should be getting it around maybe 12 to 1-ish, roughly.
0: I remember.
1: Not within two songs.
2: Well, I had it in the first beat, but I did wait two songs to give it to you because I Googled it the first time.
0: I remember I was sitting over there helping out Lloyd. It was one of the first playlists that he had done. You guessed the playlist, or you guessed the movie, the soundtrack, within two segments, and we both looked at each other and we were like, no, there's no way. You cheated.
1: Because I did not go with things that you would think of on that movie.
2: And that movie wasn't, I can't remember what it was.
1: Guardians of the Galaxy.
2: Right. So nothing that I would have known.
0: I feel like that's a pretty easy one to get, though.
2: No, I don't.
0: The Guardians of the Galaxy soundtrack has become iconic.
2: Your initial reaction was correct. I cheated.
1: Yeah, no, I knew. I knew right away. We looked at each other like, yeah, he cheated.
2: But I vowed not to now.
0: All right, and let's get back to camp. Well, let's get back to talking football camps as Foul Camp continues to roll on here. Yesterday, BYU had some availability with their coordinators, Aaron Roderick and Kelly Papinga, took the opportunity to address the media and talk about the offense and the defense, kind of where things are at with them. Always love hearing from Roderick and Papinga. We'll start with Aaron Roderick and get his feel for the offense and where they're at this point in fall camp.
3: What were some takeaways from the scrimmage?
4: Thought we played well. Did a lot of good things. Bear was very sharp. And I thought our receivers and tight ends played really well. It was nice to do some actual tackling, you know, so the running backs, you get to find out about the young running backs a little bit. Ball security is always a concern with a guy who hasn't played in a real college game, so get to evaluate their ball security when they're live and see who can break a tackle and make somebody miss. You know, some of that stuff in regular practice, you don't really get to see it because if they tag us, we're down, you know. So that was a good takeaway, just getting to see some of those guys play live.
3: How are your backs looking? How's it shaking out behind LJ?
4: I don't think we have the exact depth set yet, but Preston Rex is going to play this year. Devon's going to play this year. And then this kid Journey, we haven't ruled him out yet. He is explosive. Like every time he touches the ball, something exciting happens, it seems like. So, and then obviously LJ and Sione are two lead guys, and they're both playing really good football.
3: You touched on Bear. Where have you seen improvements from him from a year ago at this time when he was fighting to be QB1?
4: Just his mastery of the offense. I mean, I'll say a play call to him that last year we would put it on a wristband for him, and pretty long play calls, say it to him, and he only needs to hear it once, and he can go in the huddle and say the play. His decision making is, you know, he's always been a good decision maker, but now with you know, his knowledge of our offense, now he's just making faster decisions than ever, getting the ball out of his hands better than ever, and super accurate. I mean, he's as accurate of a thrower as I've ever coached.
5: Is he taking the time being at BYU for a full year has really helped in that regard in all those facets?
4: Yeah, I mean, last summer he's a smart guy, but he was drinking through a fire hose, and so were the coaches. We were meeting with him all summer, trying to get him ready, and you know, and this year, you know, he's had a full year in the weight room. You know, he's changed his body. He's had a full year to get reps with our players, build that chemistry. A couple plays today were what I would call chemistry throws. It's like he knows he the body language of the player he's throwing to. He knows exactly when to put it and where to put it, and it's good stuff.
6: What has stood out to you about the offensive line? It all kind of starts up there.
4: Yeah, well, they're just steady, big, same guys every day. You know, they love football. They're doing a good job. And they just come out here and work, and we've got a good group.
3: Wide receivers, what's standing out about that group as a whole right now as you're trying to establish who's going to be regular rotation guys for you?
4: They're big. That stands out. So you see them walk out on the field. I don't think anybody in the country is going to have a bigger group than we have. Maybe somebody, I don't know, but we have great size, and really like the way they're executing. JoJo is playing really good football. I'll forget somebody if I start mentioning everyone, but Kyler Casper really showed up in the scrimmage, played well. Tiger Bachmeyer had a really good scrimmage. He's playing well. Reggie Frischneck is playing well. And Glasker, you know, those guys are all doing a really nice job.
5: We're seeing Roger play a lot of that two-point stance. Is that just going to be by design for Walker's more the inline guy?
4: We've always done that with all of our tight ends. They're going to play in a three-point with their hand on the ground, attached to the line of scrimmage. They're going to play in the wing, and they're going to be split out at receiver too. And that's something we've always done. Back to, you know, Isaac Rex or even Matt Bushman when I first got here, had him for our tight ends play all over the field, and it's part of our offense. We want to be you know, multiple with those guys and make, you know, give people fits with the fact that those guys are multi-skilled guys. They can do a lot of things.
5: We saw a lot of Enoch today. Is that there's still a competition to back up with him and Trayson?
4: If we had a game today, Trayson definitely. Trayson's playing good football, man. He would start for a lot of teams in the country, and he is, and Enoch would too. I mean, he is super talented. And just learning new things every day, but he never repeats a mistake, and he is very high ceiling.
6: There's obviously, from the outside looking in, there's a lot of people talking about how good this team can be, and I know you guys have said we're not focusing on that. How do you balance, though, the reason, though, people are talking about that is because this team has earned the right to be talked about. How do you balance that part of it?
4: Yeah, that's the challenge this year is, you know, not feeling like we've arrived or done anything special because we haven't won a game yet. But I think these guys also know that everything people say, good or bad, is nonsense, really. All that matters is what you do in the game. And so when people thought we weren't any good and said we weren't any good, then that wasn't true. And when people say how great we are, that's not necessarily true either. We haven't played yet. And so I think if we just focus on doing our job just each day, then you know, at the end of the season, we'll be happy with the results. But we're not thinking about our final record. We're not definitely not listening to anybody say how good we are because we haven't done anything. And last year, we won five or six games where had to come from two scores, come from behind in two scores. We won a bunch of games, you know, in the fourth quarter. Everybody here is humble enough to know those games can go either way if you don't do everything right. And so we're just staying humble and continuing to work.
0: There he is, offensive coordinator for the BYU Cougars, Aaron Roderick. And he hit on a lot of topics that I've been thinking about a lot lately when it comes to this BYU team, and it's just the questions at the depth. We talked about it, too, at the top of the show. it's, you know what you're going to get out of Barrett Bachmeier. You know what you're going to get out of LJ. You know what you're going to get out of your starters, your returning guys, who you saw have an excellent season last year for BYU. But now the question is, you know, something that's probably just as important, but obviously not talked about enough when you have a guy like Barrett Bachmeier, but you got to have a good, reliable, backup just in case, right? In this day and age of college football, you just never know. Obviously you want Barrett Bachmeier to be as healthy as he can possibly be, but he did get banged up a little bit at the end of last season, able to play through it, but, there's the possibility. And, you know, you always want to know that you have good depth everywhere. And it's good to hear that the backup quarterback situation is also falling well for BYU.
2: Yeah, I think that the depth is the differentiator between a good year and a great year, or an excellent year.
0: Yeah.
2: And, you know, the good news for BYU is everybody that I've talked to in the know, people even on, the inside of athletics talk about that this team is like no other that way. That there are, Kelly Papinga said it, there are threes on his linebacker chart that he needs to find time for because they deserve it. They're good players. I mean, that just tells me that they're in a spot BYU hasn't been in a depth perspective. And that, you're right, nothing derails a season faster than depth. Guy gets hurt. And, certainly if one of your pivotal guys get hurt, all bets are off.
0: Yeah.
2: I mean, at that point, you're asking someone to come in behind them and, be incredible. But I'm talking just about in the trenches, a guy goes down, is the next guy ready to go? And I think in BYU's case, that can be said across that, that entire offensive side. And Aaron Roddick has done a great job. Aaron and I, went to a concert together one time.
0: Oh, really?
2: Yeah. I went to The Cure.
0: Nice.
2: The Cure at Delta Center. And, he brought his wife, and I took my daughter. And we had very good seats because I know the right people.
0: Nice. Nice. Is that your ticket guy? Your ticket guy hook it up?
2: Oh, yeah. I've had a ticket guy all the way back into my early years.
0: Yeah. And then, too, you bring up how the depth how injuries can derail a season. And it feels like, maybe not necessarily to a massive, crazy extent, but there is a little bit of, a feeling of that for BYU and maybe potentially not reaching their absolute true potential after LJ Martin got banged up in that Iowa State game. He finished the rest of the season not at 100%, which was unfortunate because you didn't see an 100% LJ Martin against Texas Tech the both times that they played Texas Tech. And, maybe if LJ's healthier, maybe, right, the situation could be a little bit different as far as getting more offensively, because they both in both of those games they've really struggled to run the ball, which was a calling card for BYU last season.
2: And it just told you how good Texas Tech's front was.
0: Absolutely.
2: I mean, I watched them week in and week out and really marveled at how they controlled the game. As much as any college lines I'd ever seen.
0: Yeah. As far as now, going into the season, right, with LJ Martin back, you get Sione Moa back, probably less questions too from the running back position for BYU this season, knowing that you have those two guys returning, but also good to hear that you got guys like Jordy Tonga, Devon Eka, and Preston Rex behind them also doing great things. So, again, the depth for BYU, I think, will be a big reason as to why BYU can get to where they want to go this season. And it's good to hear from your offensive coordinator saying that they're doing the right things as far as fall camp goes.
2: Yeah, I think they've got a ton of weapons. I mean, I think Moa is going to be better for last year. The opportunities and experience. He knew how much harder he needed to train, mm-hmm, and what he needed to work on. So you're going to see a better Moa. I think the guys that take that backfield, even the young guys, he talked about Journey. A-Rod loves to have kind of a guy that he has that defenses have to account for that do multiple things. Maybe Journey becomes that. And then don't forget the name Eka, from Lehigh, that kid. I've heard unbelievable things about him, and watching him in high school was blown away with his upside and talent. Offensively, I think BYU is going to be in a good spot.
0: Now let's get the defensive perspective, as defensive coordinator Kelly Papinga met with members of the media yesterday too, for his media availability. Here is Kelly Papinga.
7: All right, Coach. Have you given any thought to if you're going to be on the sideline or in the box this year yet?
8: Yeah, I've kind of gone back and forth. I've been up in the box pretty much my whole career until Boise State, so the last four seasons. and I've really enjoyed being on the field. So I'm kind of going back and forth. So I was up in the box last Saturday. I'll probably be down on the field for this scrimmage and kind of just fill it out how it goes. We still got a couple weeks to decide, but I think either way we'll be fine. I just, you know, I think it just depends on, I think, my feel of everything, of how I, you know, feel. But like during practice, I'm on the field all the time and it feels good. I think there's a part of it where I want to be able to look the guys in the eye and be able to, you know, talk to them and communicate with them and see their demeanor and their body language and all that, rather than communicate that through another person. But there's some certain positives from being up on top too as well. So I just think, yeah, there's pros and cons. I got to weigh them out. But I think as a staff, I feel good either way.
5: What was your reaction overall to the scrimmage? Kalani said he felt like Saturday the offense won the day, but what in the film, what did you take?
8: Yeah, the offense definitely had a very good day. It was probably their best day they'd had. They came out on fire, a little bit more juice than we did. I thought they controlled the scrimmage by their physicality, and you know, which is disappointing. You always want to be the most physical team on the field, and that day we weren't. And so they did a good job. They ran the ball pretty much at will, and they threw the ball. They did good. It was a good day for them. And so we had stacked some really good days before that, and you know, maybe we came out a little overconfident, I don't know, but I think we rebounded really well yesterday and today, and yeah, our offense is good, so it's good. I think we're playing one of the best offenses in the country, and what I told our defense is it's completely different than playing Bear Bachmeier as a true freshman compared to Bear Bachmeier that's now have 14 games under his belt and a spring ball and a fall camp and all summer workouts. I mean, that dude's smart and he knows where to go with the ball. If you don't disguise well and you tell him exactly what we're playing before the ball snap, you're in trouble. And so yeah, it's good to be able to see that, and it's making us better as a defense to be able to play an offense like that and the weapons that they have.
7: So far, what do you think's further ahead, your rushing defense or your passing defense?
8: Yeah, I honestly think they're both at the same spot right now. I feel really good about both of them. I don't feel like one's lagging. I think we've made plays in both of them. I think we've been really stout at days and at times in the run game, and I think we've been really sticky in coverage at times too as well, and really executed our coverage as well. So it just, with Bear, it's, yeah, you're going to get exposed if you're not really sticky in coverage. And so that was, you know, like that today. I felt like he was on, and we just got, yeah, there's little things here and there we got to clean up, but I feel really good. I think our back end guys are very good players, all experienced, and I think our rush is as good as it's been. You know, we got more guys to pressure the quarterback this year than we've had in the past, so I just feel like the balance of that has been really good to be able to stop the run and be able to stop the pass.
5: Any other questions? As you look forward here, you mentioned you saw a bounce back from the defense. Is it, I guess, what's the mentality got to be from these guys? Is you, what are you preaching to them versus what are they doing themselves?
8: Yeah, it's just one play at a time. It's such the cliche stuff, but it's so important in football, and I think anything in any sport that you play, you got to live in the moment. You got to be one play at a time. I call it next play mentality. So as soon as that play's done, we're not dwelling on the past of if it was negative or even if it was positive, right? And so we got to be able to stay in the moment and be able to attack the next play that's about ready to in front of us. And so the phrase and the words that we've used around here for special teams and everything has been that next play mentality. And so just being able to stay focused and locked in and disciplined to that, I think will help us play our best in that current moment.
5: Keanu told us last week he wants the defense to get 50 sacks. He tied for best in the country last year. Has that been something from you? Or is that
8: no, okay. No, that's a lot of sacks. I think the most I've ever had in a season at Virginia, I think we broke the school record 2 years in a row in like 2019 and 2020. I think we were like 45 or 46 one year, and then we were one more the next year. And so, like, I think anything in the 40s is exceptional. If you're in the 50s, that's like record breaking right there, right? So I just think, yeah, I mean, at the end of the day, I tell everybody this, sacks is one of the most overrated. Guys, we had one of the best defenses in the country in 2024, and we had 10 sacks on the year. So that just goes to tell you, it doesn't matter. Sacks are awesome. Trust me, I want 50 sacks, but I also want to not give up. I want to give up less than 19 points. And if we do that, then we're going to be in great shape to be able to play great defense. So if that means we have 50 sacks and we give up 19 points or less, or we have 10 sacks and 19 points or less, I want to not give up points. That is the key to this whole, keep the points off the scoreboard. That is the purpose of this game. And if we have 50 sacks and we lose, you know, 5 of 7 games, then that's a problem, right? So I just think there's that fine line of getting so excited about sacks all the time. And, you know, we got to lock in on, you know, actually what's important, which is the scoreboard. So,
7: Coach, have you talked to Justin at all so far this camp on special teams about?
8: Oh, yeah. Yeah, there's stuff that he's given me advice on, and you know he's coached these backers for the last 3 years, and he's coaching this defense for a really long time, and so yeah, just being able to communicate with him and some thoughts and ideas that I may have. But yeah, there's open communication, and Jay did the same thing with me, and I just think as a staff, you always got to be collaborating and understanding that you don't have all the answers, and there's a lot of smart coaches in the building, and be able to go and get answers from them, and so yeah, we just, you know, I think as a staff, we've done a good job of that, of being able to be open books and making sure we're sharing each other's ideas and thoughts.
0: There he is, defensive coordinator for BYU, Kelly Papinga, entering year number one as the defensive coordinator for the Cougars. A lot of really good stuff coming out there for BYU. Kelly Papinga talking about the physicality, talking about the offense going against the defense. And, you know, I feel like when you're in a position, right, for BYU, where you were amongst the best defensively in the nation, amongst the best in the Big 12, and you bring back just so much continuity from that defensive line. You have so much continuity at the linebackers. You bring in, you know, all these returning players. It feels like that just makes Kelly's job that much easier.
2: Now, I feel like they can be a dominant defense this year. And, yeah, you know, it's got to gel and everything's got to work. But Kelly's been in the trenches. These guys have had him as a coach. And I think it just naturally fit so well, because the other great thing about him is he's had outside perspective. You know, he worked for Bronco. It was at Virginia. You know, he was at Boise State. I think that, you know, so to be out, get ideas. And now, just like Morgan will do as a head coach, Kelly will form his identity. And, you know, the one thing we've learned from coaches over time, your identity changes some.
0: Yes.
2: Because you are, in your first year, you're just trying to figure out, you know, where everything is, how much leeway you have. You get into a groove and you kind of learn, okay, this is the way I want to do things. And that becomes pattern and that becomes identity. So they'll work very fast to get that, because they're both totally capable guys. And I got to talk to Kelly down at the BYU media golf event. Really impressed. And just his humility. Like, yeah, he understands what this is all about, but at the same time, he's confident.
0: One of the things too that I liked about what, you know, everything that he just said was, of course, not trying to put too much importance onto the sacks. Ultimately, like, that is a conversation that comes with BYU's defense the last couple of seasons, is the sacks or the lack thereof. And so he gets asked about it and says, like, that's not the most important thing. The most important thing is the scoreboard. And I 100% agree. When you are coming in with a defense, again, last season, who just averaged, 19.1 points against one of the best in the country, you can get away with not getting as many sacks.
2: No, absolutely. And the other thing is, you know, it's something everybody loves, and obviously
0: fires up the crowd.
2: Puts the down distance in almost a manageable spot, all that stuff. But so does, you know, just being sound. And so does, because if a team knows you are hell bent on sacking them, it's just like basketball. We went into games and knew, like, that whole, the team's whole MO, mm-hmm, was they want to take the ball from us. So we're almost going to, you know, we're going to do everything we do really quick. And we're just going to, instead of taking big swaths of space, we're just going to take little swaths that they give us. But if they overstep, you know, that's where we don't fight pressure. We back cut them. And then you've got all the space you want in the world to work with. So if you know it's coming all the time, if you're aware that blitz or, you know, the sack pressure, you know, you're going to do things to get rid of the ball quicker. Certainly to mix it up, that's when you've got it great. When you're sound, but at the same time you can mix up your blitzes, that's when a defense is really, really effective. And I feel like that's what Kelly will play to.
0: All right, we're going to take a break. Coming up on the other side, we'll head back up to Utah and hear from some select Utah players who met with members of the media yesterday to give their latest on Utah fall camp. That's coming up on the other side. When we return, it is Scotty G and the Coach, 97.5 The KSL Sports Zone.
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11: 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If you had to pick between being a basketball school and a football school, you'd pick football. The money is in football.
12: Yeah.
11: 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It is and always has been a football school.
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0: back in. 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Alex Snapolis sitting alongside me. It is the Coach, Tim Lacombe, and it is a Win Ticket Wednesday. 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Caller 12 for a Win Ticket Wednesday. Let's head back up to fall camp, this time over for Utah, as defensive end Lance Holzkalat, I think, has a big mission ahead of him, and it is, how are you going to replace the production of John Henry Daly? Daly, obviously, he gets injured late in the season, gets in the transfer portal, goes on, moves on to Michigan. Lance Holzkalat is the big name to come in and replace what you lost in, with John Henry Daly. So here is Lance Holzkalat after practice yesterday from Utah fall camp.
1: Lance, do you guys like the nickname Sack Lake City?
2: I do. I think it's really, like, it's really creative. I feel like it's a good play on words, and it puts an emphasis on, you know, the defensive line room and guys sitting there trying to get after the quarterback as a whole on our defense.
1: There's such a tradition of sack masters here. Do you guys feel like a responsibility? You're always in the tie. You were tied for second last year in the Big 12 in sacks. Do you feel a big responsibility to keep that tradition going?
2: I feel like naturally that's just how we practice, that's how we play, and that's just the emphasis of our defense. We're constantly trying to get these big havoc plays, as we call them, just like sacks, PBUs, TFLs, picks, stuff like that. You know, we're constantly sitting there tracking that and trying to get after that. So as a whole, as our defensive line group, as a defense, we're constantly trying to get home. It's a race to the quarterback.
3: Lance, we've heard the positive things about you and kind of your improvement moving into this year. Where do you feel like you've grown the most, and how has that kind of come about for yourself?
2: I feel like I've grown a lot, like, leadership-wise, and just maturing in the game, and just how long I've been in it, and just seeing things differently, stepping back, and also learning a lot from teaching people, teaching guys that are new to the program kind of the way, and also just teaching young guys how to get into the program, teaching them and teaching them through the same mistakes and the same things that I've dealt with in the past and in my time of learning. So sitting there giving it to them in the same way is like, guys, just, I promise, trust. I've been right there in your shoes. Nobody wants to hear it, but I promise, guys, it'll show.
4: Lance, how would you assess the progress of the defensive tackles so far?
2: Oh, it's great. I mean, Coach Ellis as a coach already is amazing, so that's a no-brainer. But I think it's just the mentality and the togetherness of the rooms together with the DN room and the D-tackle room is just constantly on top of each other. We're constantly pushing each other to be better, and it's encouragement all over the place. When we have great times out here, when we have bad times, we're building each other up, and we're having great times. We're sitting here celebrating like there's no tomorrow.
1: Do you guys have any kind of, like, friendly competition of who's going to lead the team in sacks?
2: I feel like we just sitting here trying to run it up, man. I mean, right now we got production charts while we're in fall camp, while we're doing our stats and stuff. So we see our sacks up there, and it's just kind of little slick side eyes to each other, like, all right, I'm coming for you. So, nah, it's good. It keeps a lot of good competition up, and it's going to drag into the season.
5: Lance, what moves have you been working to kind of add to your game this year?
2: Oh, man, I'm working off of everything. I don't want to be a one-trick book by any means. You know, I want to be able to work power. I'm working finesse, working transitions from play-action play. So I'm going to have a bag that's super, super deep.
4: Lance, Coach Noakes talked about how there's four guys that are kind of established, but he's

0: looking for one to two more that can get into that six-man rotation. Who so far is standing out of those two that can get in that glass?
1: I mean, all the guys in the room are constantly getting after each other, and Noakes definitely puts pressure on them boys while they're in the room, too. They're like, hey, man, this guy's over there creeping up on you. You getting some reps right now, but you do this, and this guy's going to be up for you. So it's constant competition. I don't think it's ever combative or anything like that, though, but all our guys, from the young guys to transfer guys, are all over the place sitting there competing.
2: What have you learned from some of the other guys, that, especially last year with John Henry Daly and Logan Fano, that you might be able to incorporate into your game?
1: I think it is just coming out fast, man. You know, being in a role where you're kind of reserve or coming in secondary to the other guys, you know, now you're in this position where you're staying there and putting yourself in the vision of coming out first and coming out super fast. So I think that's one of the bigger things, is starting off really hot and just really, again, focusing on that leadership role like I've been doing this whole offseason, man. Just sitting there trying to be a guy that guys can feed off of and just have the same energy all over the place. What do I take pride in?
3: Yeah.
1: Oh, man, I take pride in making plays. I take pride in my energy on the team and our energy as a whole. You know, I take pride in our toughness. I take pride in the fact that we have pride in ourselves out here. We have pride. We're not going to sit here and let nobody get over on us. We're not going to sit here and just continue to keep beatings. We're out here at practice, and it's teaching guys to have that pride with them. When you guys and you lose, say you lose a team segment or you lose a situational period, you know, you sitting there with your guys and y'all are in the huddle and y'all are getting together and ready to fire back and go get another one. So everybody's hungry.
4: Lance, from your perspective, what is this offense look like to you?
1: Oh, this offense, I was just talking to Dev when I was coming out here about some of the plays they were running. I mean, your eyes are going to be all over the place, man, and there's so much that they can do. There's versatility, and this offensive coordinator has just the power and the confidence to go out there and call whatever he needs to whenever he wants to. So I got a lot of confidence in this offense. These guys are developing and, again, becoming super tight with each other, and that love is going to drag them super far.
5: Lance Morgan said that tackling has been kind of a point of emphasis for the defense this year, just given how the latter half of last year went. Just what have been the adjustments from you guys on the defensive end to kind of clear up and shore up those tackling issues from your guys?
1: I mean, again, there's no other way to really practice tackling other than doing it. You know, you're doing it yourself. So we're just, again, just sitting there holding each other accountable overly and just getting guys heavy on the film, and older guys that have been here teaching other guys. And, again, it's just help all over the place, man. Guys just helping each other here, there, on the field, off the field, wherever we can.
6: All right, there you go. That was Utah defensive end Lance Holtzclaw meeting with members of the media yesterday. Always love hearing from him. Gives me, reminds me a lot of Devin Dampier, right? When you talk about the energy that they bring to these press conferences or these availabilities, these media scrums, the energy, the positivity, just the great vibes coming out of both of those guys. You have it on offense with Devin. Now you have it defensively too with Lance.
7: Yeah, your leadership group is so strong,
6: absolutely,
7: right? And they're so confident in themselves. I loved hearing him talk about wanting to do more than just, you know, just rush the passer. He wants to be effective in all facets, and he said a little bit of that down at the Big 12. I think the first thing you start with that dude. He's from Boston, right? Which is, you know, you've got me at Boston. But there's a toughness in him that I love. And he's been in a position where, you know, he's waited his turn, and I'm excited to see him have it. It's going to be fun to watch the defensive identity develop. But we also got he shared a little information about the offense there, that you got our eyes are going to be all over the place. You know, that this offensive coordinator has a ton of confidence and, you know, his swagger. I feel like I've been saying it. I think this offense is going to be really fun to watch a new look on offense at the University of Utah.
6: Absolutely. I think another guy that a lot of people here a lot of people here locally, you know, have followed his career from his high school days, right? That's a Lone Peak guy, Nate Ritchie, who has been with the program since the COVID year, went on a mission, came back. And then last year dealt with a season-ending injury. Now he's back for another year with the University of Utah. So here is safety Nate Ritchie from Utah Fall Camp.
2: How is it out there being fully healthy again? It must just be an unbelievable feeling.
8: Oh, yeah, it feels good. It feels good to be back, healthy, just going with the boys. I mean, shoot, no better group than this one, really.
3: What did you learn about yourself from sitting out last year?
8: I think I just learned how to really put a lot of positivity into my teammates, just because I wasn't able to be out there, but I was able to, you know, still affect my teammates who were out there and playing. So,
0: Coach Odom has said there's a lot of emphasis on tackling with your guys in the safety room. Just how have you seen the group progress in that aspect?
8: Just every day we work it, so just progression. Little day by day, and we'll see what happens. We'll see it.
2: Being away from the game, what did you miss the most?
8: Everything. honestly, just traveling with the team. That's always just fun to be out there with the guys and, you know, experience that, going to places and whatnot.
3: But with you and Rob in a similar situation, were you able to kind of commiserate or at least, like, you know, use each other to kind of help continue to grow and stay in with the team?
8: Yeah, definitely. Me and Rob, we hung out quite a bit. We were able to help a lot of the guys out and just hang out with each other because we're in the same position. Just talking to the guys that were playing, helping them out with game plans and whatnot, techniques, positivity, just encouragement, that kind of stuff.
4: You've been in this program for a long time. You've seen a lot. Where can you use that to your advantage to either help yourself or help this team as they develop?
8: I've just seen a lot. I've seen a lot of football, so just being able to understand what offense is throwing at me and help my other teammates, you know, see it as well. And just ultimately, like, a defense at the end of the day. I've been here in the culture for a long time. I've known RSMB for a long time. You know, continue to help establish the culture and help bring others along with me.
9: To piggyback off of that, how would you describe how the culture in the building has changed with Morgan Scali as head coach?
8: I mean, it's just RSMB. That's the culture. I mean, that now everyone emphasizes it. You know, the defense has had that culture for a long time, but it's cool to have everyone on the same page. And so that's honestly the biggest difference is just RSMB.
2: How would you describe the secondary? There's so much talent and experience. You think it could be a strength of the defense?
8: Definitely a strength. I mean, we got guys, we got depth, we got experience, so... I'm excited for what the secondary is going to do this year. Can't wait for everyone to see.
2: What about the pass rush? You know, lost a lot of production from last year's team, but how do you think the pass rush stacks up this year?
8: I mean, we got dudes working hard. We got leaders. I mean, I just can't wait for everyone to see what happens there as well. I mean,
10: that's
8: great guys.
10: Nate, you had one of the best games of your career last year against Texas Tech. What about that performance? Are you looking to replicate this year?
8: Just to fly around, have fun, and play with my teammates, do my job. I mean, ultimately, doing your job and having fun and understanding offensive football, that's the biggest thing to help lead you to be in there. But, you know, at the end of the day, it's not all about me. I know I had some good tackles that game, but ultimately it's about the team, and we're going to continue to get better and win games this year.
6: There you go. That was safety Nate Ritchie, again, coming off of a season-ending injury last year, now returning for another year with the program. And that's a loaded safety room. There is a lot of guys who I feel can come in and, you know, are experienced and can come in and get the job done. And Nate Ritchie is just another guy on that list.
7: Absolutely. Nate's a tough dude, Lone Peak High School, Utah kid. You know, winning means something to him. And I loved how he said, nothing, you know, it's not about me. It's about what we do. But, man, you look at his first year, he saw action 2020. You know, so he's been at this a while. Obviously, the injury. But I'm excited to see him back there. He's an effective guy, a physical guy. He'll break he'll definitely knock the ball away, you know, in a collision. And he's got great instincts. So I'm excited to watch him back out there and healthy.
6: Going back to the question that you asked Steve to wrap up that interview about the culture. And about the where Utah was at and the difference that he was feeling now with Morgan Scali at the helm. He was asked about it again, and he just said, look, it's simple. It's RSNB. And that's the mantra for Morgan Scali. And now you're seeing it on both sides of the ball. You're seeing it throughout the program. There seems like, you know, you hear it from Nate Ritchie. You've heard it throughout fall camp. Players always going back to RSNB, and it's just the mantra that's now taking over this program.
7: I love it. You know, it was always kind of a line. You know, RSNB was for the defensive side, and now it's a team thing. And
6: yes,
7: there's power in that, you know, and I would imagine, you know, getting everybody to adopt all those qualities. You know, you've got everybody, instead of half the room, you know, lathered up and, you know, and the other half having a different agenda. Everybody's on the same agenda, and I love that.
6: Absolutely. You hear it. You feel it. And you see it so far through for Utah through fall camp. All right. We're going to take a break. That's going to do it for me today. Thank you so much, Coach.
7: Thank you. I mean, and the curtain call was, you even went above and beyond.
6: Always, man.
7: But
6: always.
7: The people spoke. I mean, we have to honor what the people say.
6: Always love jumping on here, spending time talking sports with you. Jake Scott will end up joining up here at 1 o'clock. They'll have Stuart Mandel from The Athletic coming up at 1:05. It's Scotty G and the Coach. It's 97.5, the KSL Sports Zone.
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12: 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I was down at Big 12 Media Days and the buzzword was unsustainable. Is the status quo unsustainable? And if so, how long in the future is that?
13: You go back to the start of NIL when guys were just starting to get paid and you had athletic directors crying poor and how this is not sustainable, we can't do this. The issue is that I feel like I've been hearing that for 5 years and somehow the numbers keep going higher. The total numbers have probably 4x, 5x, if not more than where they were back then. I do think for some conferences and some schools, you might eventually get that point where it's like, this is not worth it to us. We can't keep competing if such and such school is spending $50 million on their roster, and we're only spending $18 million on our roster, which there are Big 12 schools doing that this year. At a certain point, you say, can we win doing this, or do we have to find a different angle or focus on something else like basketball or another sport, and maybe we just try to get to a bowl, and that's where our aspirations are.
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0: It's Scotty G and the Coach, 97.5 DKSL Sports Zone. I know I said that was
1: Alex
0: the last
1: back.
0: Segment. I'm back. I'm back.
1: He's back.
0: I got one more in me, Coach.
2: I mean, the great bands, they do one curtain call, then two. So, I mean, you are already stamping yourself as a great band.
0: Oh, man, I'm back. We got one more segment here before I hand it off to Jake Scott, coming up here at 1 o'clock. Real quick, this is a fun tweet that I saw pop up on my feed here as I was getting ready to leave. Every team, every city, every store. You know how the NBA does the city editions and, you know, they try to put the local spins on it. And some of them, you know, are really, really nice, really, really good. And some of them miss the mark.
2: Yes.
0: But there's a city edition. The NHL is now taking to that as well. In conjunction with Fanatics, they just released that they will be dropping hometown remix uniforms this season for all 32 NHL teams. So we're going to get a city edition for the Utah Mammoth now with the NHL.
2: More opportunities to spend money.
0: Exactly.
2: For a jersey.
0: 100% what it is.
2: An option. An option, a skew, if you will.
0: Well, because on top of that, too, you have, with this announcement, you already know they got the black homes, they got the wide aways. And on top of that, because of the Winter Classic, there will have a Winter Classic jersey. So now the Mammoth will have four sweaters for you to enjoy next season.
2: And I guarantee they're, you know, the maniac fans that are so amazing that fill that place, so many of them are going to go get them.
0: Absolutely.
2: Because that is culture. That is hockey culture. They wear the freaking sweater.
0: Absolutely. I love this, you know, despite the... Despite the obvious, like, we want you to come spend your money. I do like all the city editions, and then I guess the inspired jerseys, inspired sweaters, that gives you just a little bit of a feel of home, a little bit of a feel of the city, the state, whatever the case may be. Because some of them, like I mentioned, the ones that hit and the ones that people do a really good job with, like, those are iconic. Those become iconic. Those become really fun. And those become some of my favorites. The Dark Mode Utah Jazz City Edition, still one of my favorites.
2: See, and I don't really care. I'm old school. Like, I used to get the hand-me-down from the high school player before me. So, but it is, to me, it's a heck of a marketing opportunity. And, you know, the fans love it. I feel like a good idea, if you're going to do something inspired here locally, maybe a lime green with orange flex for the, you know, the green salad or green jello salad with carrot flex in it. So maybe one of those or something.
0: I know. And I've seen online too a lot, like people want a purple sweater. People want a purple Mammoth sweater. And I mean, I'm sure you can do something fun with the purple, right? The little nod to the Utah Jazz going back. Yeah,
2: that's
0: going
2: cool.
0: Back to... and I see mock-ups all the time of purple sweaters online. And, you know, as fun as and as much as I would probably like it, I do hope that it is something just unique. Unique to the Mammoth. Unique to Utah.
2: Inspired,
0: and
2: too.
0: Inspired,
2: because sometimes they go in trying to inspire, and they don't really...
0: The gray ones.
2: Yeah.
0: Yeah, the gray ones, I feel like, missed the mark. I understand, you know, the inverse of the other city jerseys that they did in the past, but I felt like that one missed the mark.
2: I still would be fine if you just had, you know... One for home, one for away.
0: Yeah.
2: But this is fun for the kids, so let's play.
0: All right. Now that's going to do it for me.
2: Are you sure?
0: Yes. Now that is going to do it for me.
2: You're not doing this because you want to know. Okay.
0: No. Thank you again so much.
2: Thank you, brother.
0: Tim, for hanging out and letting me come talk sports with you. Coming up next, we'll hand it over to Jake Scott. Stuart Mandel coming up as well, too, at the top of the hour. This is Scotty G and the Coach. It's 97.5, the KSL Sports Zone.
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1: Ooh.
2: And that's not Scotty G or Alex.
0: Sorry.
2: That's my boy Jake Scott.
0: I just had some delicious Mickey D's. I'm dealing with it still over here.
2: I think I've got a new nickname for you. I mean, they had the Hamburglar. You're the Hambringer.
0: Oh,
2: I'm
0: yeah.
2: standing. I'm sitting here today starving, and it's like you read my mind.
0: The midday shift can be tricky from a diet standpoint because you eating during breaks really sucks.
3: My time used to be, well, it still is, in the 11 o'clock hour, right before the show started.
0: So it can be a little tricky, and yeah, I get it, those days where you're just hungry by the end. You know, it's a thing.
2: I typically stop and get something on my way, so now you've solved that for me today. Thank you.
0: Stuart Mandel of The Athletic is going to jump on the show coming up here momentarily. You know, dang legend in the biz, so anytime you can get him on the airwaves, you do it.
2: Absolutely. He's been great and came out with his Big 12 preseason predictions. We will ask him about that, both BYU and Utah, a topic I saw today in an article here locally. So great to have Stuart back.
0: In fact, let's talk to the man himself. Joining us now, makes the magic happen at The Athletic. He is Stuart Mandel and live with us, too. If you're watching on YouTube, Stuart, thank you very much. We appreciate you.
4: Yeah, thanks for having me.
0: Well, let's start with your Big 12 preview, and I think one part of our fan base is or listenership is going to love you. The other part, maybe not so much. So let's start with the BYU Cougars and your thoughts on their potential.
4: I mean, they're my pick to win the Big 12. They've been my pick to win the Big 12 all offseason. And obviously, I didn't realize how against the grain that was. I did not realize how many people are just – how can you not say Texas Tech, that they're the runaway favorites? They're going to be very talented again, for sure. I'm not even necessarily worried about the fact that they lost Brendan Sorsby. I just think their defense was so dominant last year, and they lost all those guys. It's going to take a little bit of a step back. Whereas I think BYU will still be very good on defense, and they have a lot of continuity. They have a quarterback everybody feels really good about. All-America caliber running back. Like, this team, as many games as they've won the last 2 years on paper, and I realize things don't always go the way they're supposed to be on paper, this should be Kalani Sitake's best team yet.
2: The thing I keep hearing, Stuart, is, you know, the depth is better than BYU's had before, really across the board. And as you watch, you know, all you have to do is watch NFL training camp and guys falling out left and right. But depth has got to be a huge part of why you pick the teams you do as well.
4: Yeah, but of course, that's a hard thing to know for sure, unless you can go to practice every single day. But I think in general, what we're seeing is the longer the coach has been there, the more stock they are depth-wise. A lot of the teams that are having trouble with that, new coach comes in, he's able to get a really good first string, but it takes time to build up that depth. And Kalani Sitake's been doing this for a while.
0: If you're not in the weeds on this sort of thing, just let us know. But there has been a little bit of controversy at BYU within the athletic department, with Kalani Sitake being pretty vocal about wanting more resources or to simplify it a bit. And I wonder if something like that would become a distraction, or if you think it could possibly do that.
4: I would be less concerned about that than just, I think the perception on the outside is they have a lot of money, and I think that's because of basketball, right? When people saw the level of talent they're bringing in basketball, I don't know if it's the crumble cookie guy or somebody else, but like BYU is doing pretty darn well in NIL. And what Kalani Sitake is basically saying is not in football. And that may surprise some people. What I would say is that in the Big 12, from the reporting I've done, from the reporting my colleagues have done over the last year or so, I mean, there's Texas Tech and there's everybody else in terms of spending. And I don't know that BYU is behind anybody else by any considerable margin. But I don't blame him for wanting to. Every coach wants more. Every coach always wants more. The costs are only going up. And in particular, you know, obviously the portal has been very expensive for a while, but now I think the high school players are starting to demand a lot more. because of rev share. You know, hey, we read the papers. We know you guys have $21.3 million. Like, where's ours? So I get that. I get that. Now, like I said, I don't think they're glaring. Like, I don't think they have a glaring deficiency to anybody but Texas Tech. But if it turns out like I'm totally wrong and this is not a Big 12 championship caliber team, then people start pointing to, well, you know, what's he supposed to do? He doesn't have the resources to build a championship roster.
2: Speaking of BYU, obviously the offensive line, defensive lines are solid. The depth we talked about, new defensive coordinator down there. How much impact do you think that has with Jay Hill leaving and somebody new there has been there obviously a while watching, but how much does that affect BYU in your mind?
4: You always wonder about that for sure. And when we talk about Utah, we'll bring that up on the other side of the ball. But Kalani Sitake almost always has good defenses, whoever the coordinator is. You know, there have been a couple setbacks over the years, but for the most part, that's a side of the ball you can really count on. And certainly they have a lot of experience and production coming back in terms of the personnel.
0: On switching to Utah now, you think Morgan Scalley might have some learning to do in year one?
4: Yeah, I mean, look, he's been an understudy for 20 years. He's perfectly prepared for this job, but you never fully realize till you get into that chair how many responsibilities there are that have nothing to do with football or have nothing to do with coaching your team up. And he's also he didn't just like inherit Kyle Whittingham's full staff. You know, they were really struggling offense for many years, and then they got an OC they could feel really good about, and he's gone after 1 year, right? So that does give you some pause for sure.
2: Speaking of the offensive side, that's obviously Devin Dampier comes back, and then they've got Wayshon Parker, who was great last year. But it's the trenches, I think, are a little bit of a mystery for Utah. Where do you feel like, you know, for them – you know, putting them where you kind of have them, what is it that won't gel for them?
4: It's a big mystery. And it's this, that the offensive line was central to the identity of Utah football under Kyle Whittingham. So it's kind of unfortunate timing for Morgan Scalley that the year he takes over, they're replacing all the starters or four of the five starters. And that's a tough spot to be in. They didn't have a lot of time, frankly, to compensate for that in the portal. Now, offensive line, I'm not an offensive line coach. I can't claim to know, oh yeah, well, these guys behind them are just as good or better. I don't know. But I have, in the years of doing preseason prognostications, obviously quarterback is the most important, but that's often the area that, and I'll give you the example of Texas last year, my preseason number one, everybody's preseason number one. Well, are you concerned they lost four stars on the offensive line? Yeah, but it's Texas. They'll be fine. They were not fine. They were actually really bad. And so some people handle that well and some people don't.
0: You know, all things considering, you know, Arizona State fell out of nowhere to win the league 2 years ago. But how many teams would you qualify as contending in the Big 12 this year? And what are those teams? Obviously, BYU, you included.
4: I would say BYU, Texas Tech, Houston, and maybe Arizona. There could be a surprise, right? An ASU, a TCU, maybe rises up. I have no idea what the ceiling is for Oklahoma State in Eric Morris's first season. I think we all think they'll be a lot better. Are they capable of winning the conference? It's hard to see that or believe that after how bad they were, but you never know. But if for me personally, my cutoff is those three, BYU, Texas Tech, Houston.
2: Do you feel like the idea of ranking teams without ever seeing them, like, would there be a benefit maybe to just letting everybody play and start rankings maybe in week three or something like that?
4: Oh, it's a bigger guess than ever with the transfer portal.
2: Right.
4: I mean, look at like there were years in the peak Alabama Clemson kind of period there where 8 of my preseason top 10 would be in the top 10 at the end. And I couldn't take any credit for that. It's just the way college football was. And you look at last year, Penn State was number 1 or 2 and was terrible. Clemson was up there. They were terrible. LSU, you know, a lot of these schools ended up firing their coaches. So it just shows you how haphazard it is. But what I say to people who are, we should eliminate the preseason polls. There shouldn't be preseason polls. Well, even if the AP and coaches poll went away tomorrow, I'm still going to do my early top 25. ESPN is going to do theirs. CBS is going to do theirs. Athlon's going to come out. Phil Steele, like, whether it's official or not, you're going to know the pecking order. And also TV really, really wants a preseason poll because they want to be able to say right. in the promos, it's number one Ohio State versus number four Texas. So it is definitely arbitrary, but they're never going away.
0: I don't know about you, Stuart, but I'm glad our great senators are finally getting a vacation. But when they eventually come back, is there any hope that the Protects College Sports Act makes it over the hump?
4: A little bit of a hope, because they have indicated that they have a vote locked in. I don't know whether to believe that, but the longer it drags out, the less chance, I think. And then I'm of the opinion that even if it does pass in the Senate, like, that would be obviously a significant milestone. No chance the House ends up voting on it before the midterms. It's not going to be a priority there. They're going to have their own things they want to throw into it. So it's almost symbolic whether it passes the Senate or not.
2: Is the do you like week zero? And do you feel like maybe everything could move up that early?
4: I think this year's week zero is better than usual. Like, usually there's maybe one game of big interest and the rest are kind of for the diehards. But we've got TCU, UNC. We've got Virginia, NC State. Memphis, UNLV is appealing to me. Maybe Stanford, Hawaii. For the sake of the playoff calendar, I do think it should all move up a week, because we should not be having a national championship game on January 24th. If there's a way to achieve that, compress it, move it up without moving up the regular season, fine. But I think the 12-team playoff has been great in every area except the schedule. They have got to do something about the fact that it drags into the middle of, you know, the NFL playoffs.
0: Logan is right up the road from where we are. So, of course, a lot of Aggie fans that do listen. I'm curious to your thoughts on the strength of this new Pac-12.
4: Yeah, I'm very interested to see that. I think Boise State is going to continue to be the model G6 program. And then you have teams like San Diego State and Fresno State that have won big at times. But overall, I don't know that it's that different than what those schools are leaving behind in the Mountain West, in part because the idea that Oregon State and Washington State were going to still be P4 level programs competing in this conference. In the 2 years since it broke up, Oregon State has just imploded. They're picked last in that conference. And Washington State, the coaches keep leaving. So I think the vision they had when they formed this conference was, first of all, they thought they were going to get some teams from the American too, and that didn't end up happening, is that this would be the clear, you know, it, almost like in between the Power Four and the Group of Five. And that just did not happen. And I think it'll be kind of a toss up between them and the American as to which conference is better in a given year.
2: Is there a team that you mentioned BYU, you're higher on than a lot, but is there another team out there that maybe you're higher on that than most going into the season?
4: I seem to be higher in Indiana because they're my number one team and they're only number six in the polls, but I don't know if that's that dramatic. You know, a couple surprise teams out there. I could see Cal in the ACC with Tosh Lupoy coming in there and really upgrading the roster through the portal, and they have a fantastic quarterback. You know, I could see, I don't think anybody is as on Miami's level in that conference, but they could certainly be one of the contenders. I think Wisconsin will be much better. Luke Fickell went very quickly from the hot seat to having a pretty good roster that they finally are investing some money in on that team. And then I think probably the one I'm taking the biggest flyer on is Florida, who had a losing record last year. Was better than that, right? Like, talent wise was better than that record. They just totally underachieved. They bring a lot back. And I'm a big John Summerall believer. If you can win double digits your first 4 years as a head coach at two different places, that's pretty telling that you know what you're doing. And Florida desperately needed somebody like him.
0: Man, hearing you say Cal in the ACC, there that will never not be weird.
2: I know, it's like shocking.
4: No, it's not.
0: Weird. Who is the best league in who has the best league in college football? Is it the Big Ten or is it the SEC?
4: I think that, you know, you can slice that any way you want. I think the Big Ten is better at the top, and frankly, that gap is growing. And then I think the SEC is deeper. But hey, the SEC measured themselves all those years by all the national championships. That's why they were the best in their opinion. So it's the Big Ten now. And you look at the top of the polls, the fact that Ohio State, Indiana, Oregon are as high up as they are and are considered like co-favorites basically and could all win the national championship. And in the SEC, there's nobody I feel as confident in as I do those teams. I think Texas could win the national championship, but I'm not as sold on them as I am those other three teams. Georgia has regressed a little bit, you know, in the last few years, still very good, obviously. So yeah, I mean, I think if you don't get a banner for being the deepest conference, you get a banner for the national championships. And the Big Ten, the scoreboard says what it says, right? Three in a row with a great chance to make it four.
2: Hear, hear. I like that. Your winning should mean something anyway when you're talking about the best. Any Heisman? Who's your Heisman favorite?
4: Well, whoever I would say for that is not going to win the Heisman. That's
2: well, that's what, you know, I'll eliminate it then.
4: I think Darian Mensah going to Miami and from Duke was already a very productive quarterback, and now he's going to have Malachi Toney, Cooper Barkett, who came with him from Duke, Mark Fletcher in the backfield, very manageable schedule. He has a chance to put up really big numbers in that offense. So he's my preseason pick, but if you want to sell me on CJ Carr, if you want to sell me on Dante Moore, if we all seem to recognize right now, everybody refers to Jeremiah Smith as the best player in college football, and I don't disagree. So if that's the case, then why shouldn't he win the Heisman, right? But it's you once you get into the season and the quarterbacks are putting up big numbers, it obviously becomes a lot harder for a receiver.
0: He makes the magic happen at The Athletic. He's got his Big 12 college football preview up as we speak. Make sure and check it out. He is Stuart Mandel. Stuart, thank you very much for coming on the show. We really appreciate it.
4: Thank you.
0: Thank you, Stuart.
2: Hey, Stuart. Appreciate you.
0: Yeah, check it out. So all of Stuart's stuff is great, of course, but his Big 12 stuff, he's not afraid to share an opinion, and I've always liked that about him. I'm sure Ute fans are a little grumpy. He doesn't think it's going to be a banner season, but he's got his reasons, obviously. First-year head coach, it's tough, and you got a lot of learning to do.
2: Yeah, I think first-year head coach, and then he talked about, you know, the line. You know, the line really is, when you think about it, man, everything in college football, if that line isn't operating, you have no chance. We saw it last year when the defensive line became porous, and you could drive a truck through it up at Utah. You know, the offensive line trying to fight that game against Texas Tech. Even as good as they were, I mean, everything begins and ends in the trenches, man.
0: And then he's got a lot of love for BYU, said he's been on them all summer.
2: Yeah, it was interesting for me to hear Kelly Papinga a couple weeks ago talk about when he left BYU and went out to Virginia, and then when he came back, and he just talked about, you know, the biggest thing that changed to him and going into this year, it's more apparent than not, is how much depth they have. That's always been the thing at BYU. You had great ones, you know, but you get into twos and you start to kind of scale down. And threes, you know, there's just not going to be many of those guys that are going to make it. Now that whole thing's changed, and Kelly's trying to find reps for third-string linebackers because they're good enough to play. So it's a good problem to have.
0: Other teams are having the exact opposite problem, like Alabama, who used to be just stacked all day long. They are not that way anymore, and I'm picking Alabama. This applies to other teams as well, but because those, you know, four-star guys sitting in the third string, they're like, man, well, I can go get my bag at wherever and start right away.
2: Exactly. You know? Yeah. I mean, it used to be only so many schools were the big payers. Now everybody can pay.
0: Right. And so why would you go to Alabama and sit third string and then wait till you're a junior to play? You know, it's a good road to take to the NFL for sure, but it takes a little longer. You could go play at, I don't know, you could go play at Ole Miss, start right away, play for 3 years, then transfer to Alabama, then go to the NFL. I mean, it's just, you know, you don't have to do it anymore. Most teams don't have that kind of depth. But BYU, and I'd be curious to your opinion on this, has way broadened its recruiting base from when Kelly Papinga was coaching under Bronco. Players that were not available to BYU for a variety of reasons are now available for BYU to recruit. And all of a sudden their depth goes up because more players have the opportunity to go there.
2: That, and then, you know, and then it also makes sense that, you know, money is going to be the key ingredient into getting the rest of that done. And that's why they're at a stalemate, because Stewart talked about it. He's like, you know, they're spending a lot of money on the basketball side, and that's been pretty apparent. But football, you know, that's where this whole thing's come from. So he covered a lot of ground. Dude is great. He's been doing it for a long time, and I love his stuff. But I'm like, you know, when he said that he has BYU at one and most people gave him crap for it, I'm like, Jake's got to like this. He likes a guy that, you know, throws it out there and then stands there and takes it.
0: Oh, yeah. That's what happens when you have opinions.
2: Yeah. Otherwise, you just hide in the...
0: Right.
2: I'm cheering for the... Well, I was going to say Red Sox, but yeah, kind of. No, but I've been a lifelong. You know
0: no,
2: what I mean.
0: If, you know, that's what is kind of the... If you want to be popular, having an opinion probably isn't for you.
2: Right.
0: But if you have an opinion, you can be provocative. Let me say that way.
2: I've never been provocative, I don't think. Well, maybe that's a word now, you would describe me.
0: Now, Lloyd is a provocateur, which is a different thing.
3: Maybe even illegal.
2: In two states, I think.
0: I didn't say illegal. You said illegal in two states.
2: He always goes.
3: I know what you're getting at. What? I know what you're getting at.
0: I'm not getting at anything. A couple of other things from Stewart's predictions. He has Houston actually second and Texas Tech third, which I found interesting. He has Arizona going 5-4 in the league. I think most people probably think they'll be a little better than that. 8-4 overall for Arizona.
2: I think they'll be better than that. What's crazy to me, Jake, is because we talk to so many people, and they'll be each one of them have the four or five they talk about, but those are all different. You know, I don't know if that happens to you, but like we'll go two or three people without talking about Houston, and then all of a sudden Houston's in the top two. I just think that tells you there's a lot of unknowns, but also a lot of really good players sprinkled throughout the Big 12, and it's who's going to fire. You know, when week one gets here, who's going to be ready to go?
0: I thought maybe I'd refresh my memory on Arizona's schedule. Like maybe Stewart was looking at Arizona's schedule and it's really tough. Not really. Their hardest games are Utah and BYU, it would appear to me, unless I'm missing someone. At BYU in week two, which that's just a monstrous game.
2: Oh, yeah. I mean, and that will be a fun one. I mean, he could go in there and beat you if he's right, you know.
0: And then Utah at home on November 14th. Other than that, it's not all that daunting. Their non-conference is a joke. Northern Arizona, Northern Illinois, and Washington State.
2: Patrick would like a word.
0: Yeah, right. They have to go to... Oh, I missed Texas Tech. They do have to go to Texas Tech on Halloween. They have to go to West Virginia. So,
2: well, they're playing BYU, Utah, and Texas Tech. I mean, that's pretty tough.
0: That's pretty tough. Yeah.
2: And I could see that.
3: And BYU's schedules are fairly... I saw there was a list out of how many ranked teams everybody in the conference is playing, and it was or in the top 25, and Utah and BYU both only play like two top 25 teams, teams that are currently in the top 25.
0: Texas Tech's schedule is a joke.
3: Yeah.
0: It is a joke. They have to...
3: I think they only have like one top Houston. 25 team.
0: It's it. That's yeah, yeah. it. Houston. And I think they have it at home, if memory serves.
2: But it is just... They can just go on a terror. I mean, they don't face Utah nor BYU. And maybe that was part of the, you know, the judge's injunction. They gave them a little easier go.
0: They have Houston at home. They don't play Utah. They don't play BYU. I guess they have to go to Oklahoma State.
2: Yeah, I'm still
3: I don't
2: not
3: think
2: buying.
3: We know
2: I mean,
3: who
2: come
3: that
2: on.
3: Team is yet.
2: There's eight votes of that for them to be in the top 25 off of, like, with nobody knows anything.
0: No, listen, so... They play Houston in week three at home. After that, they have Sam Houston at home.
2: Ooh.
0: I know you're a Sam Houston State fan. At Colorado, home against Arizona State, at Cincinnati, home against Arizona, home against West Virginia, at Oklahoma State, at Baylor, home against TCU.
2: They could roll their twos out most of the games.
0: Yeah, they should roll through that. Arizona might be tough, but they have that at home. Houston might be tough, but they have that at home.
2: And Stewart's saying Houston beats them, obviously, there.
0: Yep.
2: If he's picking them. So. Man, he's out on a limb all over. But I think you can be in the Big 12. I don't think anybody knows anything.
0: Absolutely. Like I said, Arizona State fell out of nowhere to win the dang league 2 years ago.
2: And Indiana, let me put it in perspective. The Indiana Hoosiers won the national champ in football last year. I think anything could happen. Because if you told us that 10 years ago, you talk about taking a stand, you've been laughed out of here.
3: Hey, the Big 12 was so unpredictable that they stopped doing preseason rankings. That's how unpredictable they were.
0: Which I think is dumb. No. I'm not as against preseason rankings as it sounds like you are, but we just can't take it as a fact.
2: Well, they do. That's how teams start climbing the ladder, though, and I don't like that, you know?
0: I don't like that either.
2: Like that?
0: Well, actually, I don't mind that. I just wanted to say like that again, because Lloyd hates that so much. I like that.
3: I actually don't hate it.
0: I like that bit so much more now that I know that Lloyd does.
3: No, I actually don't hate it.
0: Uh-huh.
3: I don't like it hearing it during interviews.
0: Oh, we don't play it during interviews.
3: I've actually heard it during interviews.
0: What? Like the podium sound or whatever? Who cares about that?
3: No, even in interviews.
0: Did we do? Well, oh, we did it.
3: Even during interviews.
2: I think
3: no.
2: It was somebody that's probably
3: I actually don't. It makes me laugh.
2: But a friend of the show.
0: I think we did it at the Bartle or somebody like that.
3: No, it wasn't Bartle.
0: It wasn't somebody else that wouldn't know. We wouldn't do that to somebody that wouldn't know.
3: Actually, he does do it during. He doesn't play it in their ear.
2: You've honked in an interview before, but again, it's been a friend.
3: I haven't honked during an interview.
2: Yes, you have.
3: Oh. Yes. It was a friend.
2: I don't make things up.
3: Well, that's debatable.
0: Do as I say, not as I do, huh, Lloyd?
3: That's debatable.
2: I'm so glad you're here, dude. At least I got some defense over here.
0: All right.
3: I'm out to get Coach, that's for sure.
0: Do we have sports roulette coming up next?
2: We do.
0: Are we going to spin the wheel?
2: The wheel.
0: All right, that's coming up next. 97.5, the KSL Sports Zone.
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0: The drama down at BYU basically is Kalani complaining that he's not getting resources, long and short of it. It is obvious to me that football is on the march, and they are being aggressive about not getting what they feel like they're due.
6: There's a battle for resources. I don't know if they were promised to Kalani. I don't know if they weren't promised to him, but he feels like they're close and he needs more.
0: This plays right into a discussion that we've had since the dawn of this show. Can you be a football and a basketball school at the same time? And this is exactly what I'm talking about. 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I really do.
6: Yeah,
0: if you had to pick between being a basketball school and a football school, you pick football. The money is in football.
6: Yeah.
0: Santiago is a basketball AD, and I wonder if he's struggling to convert to being a football school AD, because BYU has a national championship in football. It is and always has been a football school.
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0: So Scotty had he had a shed issue that he did something the wrong size.
1: Yeah, he trusted AI.
2: Oh,
1: completely.
2: You got to share that picture.
1: Oh yeah,
2: you should share that picture.
1: I'm not sharing it. No,
2: if
1: I'm
2: it were no, it. I didn't say on social. Yeah. If I it said were Lloyd share it with Jake,
0: Lloyd had put it out on social.
2: I haven't. Have I put it out on social?
1: So we were just having a nice little kumbaya. Hey guys, love you, whatever. And then out of the blue, we get that.
0: That
1: won't work.
0: No, that doesn't work.
2: I told him. I said. I said.
0: How did he get so far before he realized?
1: So listen, he said, building a shed will be easy. They said, just let AI do the dimensions and math for you. They said, huh? So the first thing you said was actually good. Oh, Scotty, no.
2: Oh, Scotty, no.
1: And then it was. Turn it into a skylight.
2: Positive.
1: Salazar.
2: I was positive. Hey, let's turn that mistake into something positive.
1: To which we heard nothing in reply.
0: But he.
2: Oh, that's just Scotty. Scotty doesn't reply to a lot of things.
1: That's true.
0: He got a ways into the project before he realized that that wasn't going to work. Was it just me, or did he get too far before he realized this isn't going to work?
1: Just eyeballing it.
0: Oh, man. Shout out to our guy, Scotty G. He's the best. Are we spinning the wheel? Did we decide
1: what
0: we're doing?
1: Okay. Spin it.
0: All right. Let's get into that thing, Lloyd.
2: Move over, Dan Rasmussen. It's Pitts McAfee time.
1: Or Bill.
2: Did I say Dan? Bill.
1: Oh. The double slam.
2: Whoops.
0: That's disrespectful is what that is. Okay. So this is – set this up, Lloyd. Are we going to play the sound? Set this up.
2: Yes. So first take is having their little two-minute honor of Bill Rasmussen. And they're going through their, you know, what he's meant to the business. Uh-huh. Well, you know, when it's Pitts time, it's Pitts time.
3: 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So now we got sports all day, every day.
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0: Man.
1: The only thing they're missing is the needle scratch. I mean, the legacy will live on, and she's able to get the end just barely formed. So I guess that's really how your legacy lives, about like that.
0: You know, that reminds me of our guy, Tony Parks, after Britain fell. Yeah, Britain fell in his chair.
2: A little bit.
0: Tony cut his mic and kept on going.
1: Did you guys?
0: You know what I mean? They're doing a nice dedication. It's like, nah, dude, it's Pitts time. Pitts. By the way, I love it that Lloyd is using my nickname for him.
1: Pitts.
2: Well, Pitts, you're here. I wouldn't normally.
0: I know.
2: Normally, I would not. But you're here, so I figured, why not?
0: I'm pretty proud of that one. You know, I've said this on my show. You know, I've never heard that show ever. I've never heard it once, but it was always on in the background here, so I've seen it like 100 times, but I've never heard it.
1: That's me. First time I've ever really, because I just don't. Those aren't my types of shows. You know, you can kind of pick your programming now.
0: Nice. What do you mean by that?
1: It's just a little too screamy, yelly, you know.
0: I've heard the rap on him is he gets a lot of run. He lets his guests and his other clowns do a lot of work. Like, he's not actually the one, you know.
1: So he's basically Lloyd.
0: I don't know if I'd compare him to Lloyd.
2: What's that?
1: Nothing.
2: Oh.
0: But I don't know. I have no idea. I don't listen. Oh, Lloyd never listens. I mean,
2: very rarely.
0: You want to know why that whole pro bowler bit is so maddening? Because Lloyd wasn't listening.
2: I was listening. I was so confused. I'm like, what? What do you mean?
0: Because Lloyd
2: wasn't I didn't know you were actually talking about an actual pro bowler. An actual bowler. I was like, wait, what? Yes.
1: Yes, I am. That's what I am.
2: I had no idea that somehow you had talked about an actual bowler.
0: I said, what
2: does
0: bowling have to do with lingerie?
2: And I was like, wait, what?
0: Lloyd's not
2: I did not know what you meant. I was like, what?
1: And my favorite thing is he's still, to this day, I just love how feisty you get on the drop of a hat.
2: Do you, though?
1: I really do.
0: Well,
2: do you, though?
1: I actually

0: Really? Yeah. It's one of my favorite things about you.
1: His not listening made me look a lot dumber than I would have. I would have still looked dumb. But not listening made me look more dumb. And then he had
2: I had no idea how you actually got to actual bowling. I was like, what?
1: And then he had the stones to argue with me about it afterwards, which he's currently doing now, like 12 years later.
0: Hey. Which I love. I mean, that's
2: which you are too.
1: You know, the best segment that Lloyd and I ever did as a tandem, there was this story out there of this guy on a riding lawnmower, you know, mowing the lawn. And he sees a family of ducks coming up out of the pond. And the guy on the lawnmower decides, I'm going to run over those ducks. And does. But what he doesn't know is there's like a horrified family that is watching the whole thing.
0: Oh, sure.
2: We were playing the lawnmower sound effect of the ducks.
0: People are horrible.
1: Lloyd's playing this lawnmower sound effect and all this quacking. And it was so funny. And people were so mad. I mean, so mad and so offended. And it was so fun. But just the visual of this lunatic redneck running over ducks. And these kids, and, like, the parents are shielding their kids from the violence.
0: They're probably, oh, look,
2: it was like
0: ducks.
2: Something out of an Adam Sandler movie.
1: It really was.
0: And so it was like an article you found?
1: Yeah, and so we started talking about it. But then Lloyd threw in the lawnmower sound effects and started.
2: You remember how
1: quacking.
2: Upset actually people were?
1: People were really mad.
2: Were actually upset about it.
1: They were really
0: how
1: mad.
0: Guys maintained
2: make fun
0: it?
2: Of people, somebody running over a family of ducks
1: with a lawnmower.
2: And we used the old Whittingham lawnmower sound effect.
1: How much do coaches mess with the media on purpose?
0: I mean, I didn't. I mean, Majerus would, you know. He would just try to send any kind of signal or keep something behind. But
1: every single practice or camp interview that Kyle Whittingham ever did had either the lawnmower in the background, the noisy cart in the background.
2: The jugs
1: machine in the background. He had to have something noisy going on.
2: You can't have availability like over here on the side of a building or something. You have to have it right next to the lawnmower, right next to the jugs or the gator.
1: There's no way that it was just coincidental.
0: Well, I mean, I think Kyle probably could orchestrate. I mean, you're a smart guy. And if I talk to the media, do they have to hear everything? Maybe goes through his head. Who knows?
2: Well, it's annoying for radio people that live on audio.
1: but Dave wasn't messing with Jeff Ball or anything like that.
0: No. I mean, he hated it so bad. And his philosophy was do it and just less is more. You know? Just stick to the script.
1: Honestly, and I'm thinking about when Dave would come on with DJ and PK. And you know what? Some of the stuff he's done when he's been retired. He's pretty good at it. I would never have guessed that he hated it.
0: Yeah, I just think it's just one more thing. And it's so, you think about every practice that there's availability, every game. It's just one more thing you have to do. And I don't know, man. I never got, like, people talk about getting burned by the media. None of that stuff ever happened, really. But I just think it's, you know, it's another nemesis that you can kind of point the sword at.
1: I've got to have you ask Dave a question for me.
0: Okay.
1: Because there's some reports out there that Whitney and Justin might be on the rocks. I'm a little worried about those kids, those two.
0: I've got some intel.
1: Really?
0: Yes. Oh, I went to dinner with him two nights ago.
1: Did you really?
0: And we talked all about that.
1: I love it how close you two are. He is one of the good ones.
0: I'm telling you, they do not make them better. He's a man of honor, his word. He's the man.
1: How's his health?
0: You know, he's doing fine. He's got cancer. I mean, and he deals with little flare-ups here and there. He was in town for a visit up at Huntsman. But I'll tell you what, he's in between that. He was in London for 10 days and they're going to go to Maui and see the Maui Invitational this year. I mean, he's seriously one of the toughest dudes I've ever met.
1: Of course, everybody's cheering for his health, but that he deserves that. You know, he deserves to go take
0: right.
1: in Maui and go to London and all that stuff. He deserves it.
0: 100%.
1: So. All right. We'll wrap up this show. Coming up next, it's Scotty G and the coach, Tim Lacombe, 97.5, the KSL Sports Zone.
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5: 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Keep an eye out when MLB expands. Salt Lake City is quietly becoming one of the hottest sports towns in America. Sports Business Journal just vaulted Salt Lake from number 44 to number 12 nationally, ahead of some legacy markets on its best sports business cities list. What has changed? 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
6: I think a lot of it is people are discovering Utah. 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

0: is Scotty G and the coach, Tim Lacombe, wrapping up a Wednesday show. Jake and Ben is coming up next. If they made a reality show about your home life, would it be entertaining?
1: If you find, you know, a guy that comes to work 4 hours a day and goes home and strums the guitar, I don't do anything worth of note.
0: I mean this in the most complimentary way. I think it'd be probably pretty boring.
1: Yeah, it would be.
0: Yeah.
1: Really boring.
0: Now, I don't think a reality show about Lloyd's life would be boring, but that's
2: just... Oh, you're so wrong.
0: That's just because his kids have a lot of energy, I bet, and a lot of personality. Like, couldn't you see Jackson being some sort of, you know, reality show hit?
1: Oh, for sure. You know? Just giving Lloyd the biz.
0: Yeah,
1: beating up Z-Man.
0: Right.
2: So those kids are very different. They're funny.
0: I don't think Lloyd's would be entertaining in a Housewives kind of way. I think it would be entertaining in a watch Jackson punch Lloyd in the groin. You know,
1: back to the Simpsons,
2: which has only happened a million times.
1: Yeah, man, right. Getting hit in the groin by a football. To bring it all full circle.
0: Watch Jackson when he gets a hold of the pots and pans.
1: Gang, gang.
2: Do you
0: we'll
2: know how many
0: survive?
2: Do you know how many fans I've had to replace at my house? And I'm talking about the ceiling fans because
1: stuff.
2: He throws something up in it.
0: See, I think that has the potential to be entertaining.
2: Yeah, we're on fan number three.
1: More like an Ozzy Osbourne type thing where it's just chaos and yeah.
2: Oh, Sharon.
1: Sharon, Jessica.
0: Man, that was one of the kind of first OG reality hits, right?
1: Yeah, it would be boring at my place, but that's a good time of life. I'm in a good time of life, surrounded by unbelievable dudes. You two being two of them, it's just a good time.
0: Ozzy was a shuffler.
1: He was a shuffler.
0: He was a shuffler. He'd shuffle around.
1: Sharon. And it's crazy, man, because at one point he was like the devil incarnate, you know, back in the day. People would have big old rallies, try to keep him out of their town. And then he's right in everybody's living room.
0: Have you seen what's the daughter's name?
2: Kelly.
0: Kelly. You seen her lately?
1: Doesn't look good.
0: Scary thin.
1: Yeah.
0: Scary thin.
1: Yeah.
0: I just want to feed her.
1: Yeah. She does not look good. She and Ariana Grande.
0: Scary thin.
1: Yeah.
0: Too thin.
1: Too thin.
0: You just want a Hannibal lasagna or something.
1: Like, you brought me a burger today. I could probably stand to miss a couple, but I appreciate you thinking on me.
0: No, whatever. You're a Salt Lake County guy now.
1: I am.
0: We eat hamburgers
1: and
0: kick back. That's what we do.
1: What do you guys got planned today?
0: Oh, we're going to talk a lot of basketball because the NBA ownership drama continues. Read a whole thing today. Ishbia might be forced to sell the Suns.
1: No way.
0: Yeah.
1: Because of this big, because he bet on rates?
0: Yes. Well, so the reason he'd have to sell the Suns is because he's got a margin call coming with the bank.
1: Huge.
0: Big margin call coming because of what you're saying. The stock dropped, and that's what he used as collateral to buy the Suns. And so there's a huge margin call coming, and he's going to have to pay it in cash or what. But he can't put up more stock in his company because the company has dropped like 75% or something like that.
1: Why would it surprise me that he's maybe a house of cards, the way he came in and operated, you know? Hey, you Durant, make a couple of threes for me.
0: Well, I am not – you know this. I am not a fan – of the corpse that is Adam Silver. I'm not a fan of most of his work.
1: The corpse formerly known as Adam Silver.
0: This is an interesting problem he's got on his hands because he's got a... Can you think, in either one of you, Lloyd, can you think back in the NBA when they've had this much ownership, this many ownership problems? Like Donald Sterling was bad. The Robert Sarver was bad. He's got four or five ownership controversies. He's got your guy.
1: Dum-Dum
0: in Portland.
1: You got the Lakers deal.
0: The Lakers deal where Mark Walters, speaking of House of Cards.
1: Oh, my gosh. I mean, that thing's scary.
0: Might actually be illegal. Ishbia with the Suns, who might be forced to sell the team. And then the owner of the Grizzlies was recently busted making drones for the Russians, which is not a a really great
1: not
0: look.
1: A good thing.
0: No, not a great look. So he's got all sorts of ownership drama going on, which is wild. And a lot of them are these new owners that have come in and bought out the old guard with all this crazy funny money, and I don't know. It's not so rosy, right?
1: Man, and that's the way to get to a league is to have teams start having issues like that. I mean, the commissioner has definitely had a lot of things happen on his watch. I'll leave it at that.
0: Well, I'm pretty curious to see how these new tanking things work and what effects that they have.
1: Everybody's going to just meet me in the middle.
0: Here's my theory. Honestly, is it does not affect at all teams trying to lose on purpose. It just affects which teams are trying to lose on purpose, at what point in the season. Because honestly, now that there's so big of an opportunity to get the number one pick, we're going to have teams losing that play-in on purpose, for sure.
1: Oh, yeah, no doubt.
0: To stay out of the playoffs, they're going to lose those play-in games on purpose.
1: Because that would be almost the perfect spot, you know? I mean, middle.
0: So, yeah, the crazy bad teams maybe don't lose as much on purpose. But now you've got potential playoff teams losing on purpose.
1: Yeah, they'll find the loophole. They always do. And it's why, like, the end of our basketball season is always, like, that last week or so is just crazy to watch scores come in and, like, and who plays and who doesn't and all that stuff, right? It's people find a way, and they'll find a way with this system, too.
0: What movie is that? Life Finds a Way? Jurassic Park. Yeah. NBA teams will find a way to try and lose on purpose to improve their lottery odds.
1: Apparently,
0: I mean, what is the actual where you have the most is 4 through, where's Ben? Ben has this stuff really
1: right
0: locked
1: there.
0: Down. It's 4 through 12 where you have the best odds at the number one pick. So let's say you're sitting at 13 and you're like, we got to lose it all. Let's go.
1: Yeah, it's
0: just going to change it.
1: Yeah, it just changes where, as you said, what point of the season or what, but it'll be gamed. And then the integrity of the game is up for question yet again.
0: Apparently, Joe Tsai, the Nets owner, says the Knicks title run is embarrassing to Brooklyn. I think Brooklyn is, the Nets, that is, are embarrassing enough on their own.
1: I was going to say, you did a fine job, Joe.
0: Joe, I think you, yeah, exactly. I think you're kind of
1: got a corner on that market, my guy.
0: Speaking of the new wave of owners that aren't terrific, see Joe Tsai.
1: Yep. Hey, while we're talking about ownership groups, man, we got a solid one here. And we got good stuff coming this fall. You and I will be together a lot.
0: Now, I don't want you to speak for Ryan, but I'm guessing he's not building drones for the Russians?
1: Not last conversation, that didn't come up. I do not believe that's happening.
0: Okay.
2: Dig into that a little bit.
0: Yeah, dig
2: it.
0: Let us know.
1: So this guy, you know him? Does he do any of this stuff for Russia?
0: Is he manufacturing arms for
1: Ryan's it'd be surveys.
0: Yeah, right. That's his go-to. All right, Coach. Well, have a nice day.
1: Thank you. You're so kind. I want to, if there is a rumor that you're mean by any stretch, they want that to be dispelled.
0: Oh, by the way, shout out to Alex who sent me a funny joke. He congratulated
1: you're right
0: me.
1: You're right on clock.
0: Congratulations.
2: Shout out right at 44.
1: That's old clock. Jake Scott, known for his management of the clock.
0: Right on it. Shout out to Alex. You did a good job today.
1: Yeah, you did. Thank you, buddy.
0: All right, Jake and Ben coming up next. Stay tuned. 97.5, the KSL Sports Zone.
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0: 97.5, the KSL Sports Zone. Jake Scott, Ben Anderson. I hosted with Tim before, Ben, and I had to do the intros as Scotty G and the coach, Tim Lacombe. I had to think way too hard about that. Yep. Does that make any sense? Uh-huh. Coming in and just doing Jake and Ben is... You do that enough times, it just becomes automatic. You know what I'm saying? And then you have to really think about it to change your behavior. How are you?
1: Doing well. How are you?
0: Oh, living the dream. Always like hanging out with Coach. Always like these, you know, just bustling sports days where there's just so much out there to get to.
1: Do you want to preview tomorrow night's NFL preseason games?
0: No, I sure don't.
1: Oh, okay. Week from tomorrow, I think we have college football.
0: Okay.
1: So that's good.
2: Well, it's week zero, and Jake hates that, too.
0: I do. Well, I hate most things. No, I said I just don't really care about that one. You're missing the point.
1: I'm not sure playing week zero is an accomplishment.
0: That's all.
1: It's not a signifier of anything great.
0: That's all the point I was trying to make.
1: In fact, why isn't it just called week one?
0: Right. I don't know,
1: and then you bump everything back to week two.
0: We have an update on the Penn State frat bro cocaine guy. Did you see how he got caught?
1: I did not.
0: Or why they caught him? Because he was taking all his payments on Venmo.
1: Who was the...
2: John Mateer. He's at Oklahoma.
1: At Oklahoma, placing bets on opposing teams and then paying it out on Venmo and putting in the name... Putting in the... You have Venmo? I suspect you don't.
0: Well, I have access to a Venmo, okay. Yeah. So,
1: my dad lets me use his Venmo.
0: No, why
1: and he would put in the description the game. And then the money.
2: Sports betting.
0: No, why?
1: UCLA versus whoever.
0: Why would my wife and I need more than one Venmo?
1: You guys share all your finances?
0: Yeah.
1: One account?
0: Well, we have more than one account.
1: But you have one main like account that you guys have a shared debit card.
0: Yeah.
1: Christian?
2: We share like 80%. We've each got... I have a credit card with an older bank that I've just held on to keep building my credit score. So because of that, I've got like a very small percentage that goes to
1: that. But your direct deposit and her direct deposit goes to the same account?
2: Like mostly.
1: Okay. Not me, pal.
2: You're fully separate?
1: Yes.
0: Hmm. I have a...
1: But you know what my parents did growing up. And so I think that's just kind of where I saw it.
0: My wife is a complicated, you know, she's got a complicated mind.
1: Okay.
0: So to say that my paycheck goes to one bank account is laughable.
1: Oh, okay. It gets split up.
0: It gets divided like six different ways. Are you kidding?
1: And then you come home from work, and every Thursday there's $7 on the table that you get to use for the rest of the week.
0: No, that's not exactly
1: you
0: how
1: get
0: it works.
1: An allotment.
0: But yeah, to say that it just goes straight into one bank account, that is not the case.
1: Sure.
0: Her check doesn't go to one bank account either.
1: Sure.
0: It gets
1: divvied,
0: spread all over the map.
1: Yeah.
0: But yeah, we have a checking account that gets a budgeted sum. Sure, $7 on the counter sounds a little cheap in a variety of ways, but
1: but spend it all in one place.
0: We do have a checking account. Yes.
1: Okay.
2: I'll say once we got married and merged our accounts, I became a lot more financially responsible.
0: Why is that?
1: Because you got someone watching you.
2: Because I don't want to spend her money on my...
0: But on what?
2: On my whatever.
1: Eagle eye.
2: This stuff.
1: Keep an eye on her. Subscriptions.
0: Yeah, what'd you have to clean up when that happened?
2: Random, you know.
1: Make some calls.
2: I want lunch today.
0: Oh, is that all?
2: Yeah, stuff along those lines.
0: I see.
1: Along those lines.
0: I see.
1: Within that umbrella. What do you think the normal amount is of bank accounts to have? And I don't mean like, well, you go to our friends at America First or whoever, and you have your checking and then your primary savings or your dedicated savings and then your car loan. Not each of those is a different account. I mean different accounts entirely. What do you think the normal amount is? I have no idea.
0: Well, two for sure. I mean, checkings and savings. I mean, you may be at the same bank. Those are certainly two different accounts.
1: But usually they're within the same account. That's what I'm talking about. I mean, like two actually different cards for entirely different things that don't touch one another.
0: Well, they actually are separate accounts. A checking account and a savings account are two, by definition,
1: but you
0: different
1: things. Log into the same place and they have them both there.
0: I think we have several savings accounts.
1: Oof.
0: Like two or three.
1: Well, I don't know. Vacation mode.
0: I would say we probably have more than most. That's what I'm saying. My wife is...
1: Spread out.
0: Complicated, right? Okay. It's very well planned.
1: Yeah, absolutely. There's not a wrong way to do it. Well, there is a wrong way to do it. I'm not saying you guys are doing it wrong. I'm sure there are wrong ways to
0: well,
1: do it.
0: Well, you cash it out cash and then flush that down the toilet. That's the wrong way to do it.
1: Yes, correct. Or whatever Christian was doing before. Whatever. Lied wife. His auditor wife came in and looked through the account.
2: Spent a lot of money on Fortnite.
1: Yeah.
2: Those sort of things.
1: V-bucks.
2: Nothing nefarious.
1: Yeah, lots of V-bucks.
0: Wait, you spend money on a video game?
2: Well, yeah, it's not free.
1: Video games no longer work the way they did when you and I were younger, where you make one purchase at Toys R Us, and then you own the game for eternity. A, and this is actually a big deal right now with PlayStation, is they're getting rid of all their digital media. Everything is going to become downloads. So it's all digital purchases. But once you buy it, it's like trying to play a phone or a game on your phone. There's in-app purchases or in-game purchases. Fortnite is actually a free game that you can download, but if you want to get different skins, characters, etc., guns, whatever, you have to spend real dollars to buy those. So your once $50 NBA Jam, which felt very expensive when we were kids, now probably in the long run, you know, is the reason why Christian had to wait longer to buy a house with his wife. Because he spent so much money on Fortnite, on what they call V-Bucks.
0: So, Alex and Tim were teasing me when I wasn't even here. They were teasing me over the air that I compare everything to South Park. And, yeah. And various TV shows. But I compare. There's a whole South Park about how those games and in-game purchases are just a complete scam. Like, stealing from you scam. So I have never once... Never once played a game that requires an in-game purchase or any of that, any way, shape, or form. And so now you're telling me that this scam phone game industry has now morphed into the scam video game industry.
1: It's the entire industry.
0: So the PlayStation has moved from the wonderful model of you buy a game and play it to now this scam industry where they're scamming you out of money. Wow, my kids are never playing video games. That ain't happening.
1: But that is, yeah, that is kind of the model now. Now, you can still buy disc games, but even if you buy a game on a disc, it also will have still purchases through the PlayStation Store or whatever the Xbox Store is called, where you can get add-ons or popular titles, starting somewhere weird today, DLCs, downloadable content.
0: Never playing video games. Absolutely not. Are you doing this for Oliver?
1: Absolutely.
0: Wow.
1: Yeah. And they are smart about it because you're right. It's a criminal endeavor where they will only – clearly they're only releasing part of the game. And they're like, well, if you want this – so he's really into dinosaurs. He's a dinosaur kid. Uh-huh. So there's a Jurassic Park game that he loves. And it's just like – it's like a roller coaster simulator. Do you remember The Sims? These are games where you kind of manage a park. But they'll be like, you can get these four extra dinosaurs. It's only $8. And it's like, why didn't you just release the entire game in the first place? And that's kind of how they keep you coming back. So, yes, you buy a $50 or $60 game, whatever. By the time it's fully realized with all the pieces and they're actually just getting ready to release the next version of this game, Jurassic Park 4 or whatever, you're honestly $150 in the hole.
0: Christian, you fell for this scam, you said?
2: I mean... Falling for a scam would imply I didn't know what was going on.
0: Oh, you couldn't. You didn't know it was a scam.
2: Oh, I did know. Yeah, I didn't care.
0: How much money over your life do you think you've been scammed out of with this video game?
2: Oh, less than like $200, probably.
0: Okay.
2: One time, actually, we did, my friends and I, because you can go back on PlayStation and track all your purchase history. Mm-hmm. So we tracked how much we spent total. On Fortnite in particular, like Ben mentioned, a free game initially. Some of my friends were over like $1,000.
1: Yeah.
2: But you got to keep in mind, too, this is over the course of like 10 years since it first came out.
1: It's almost like a streaming service now, honest with you. There is almost that aspect to it of they keep it up and running. And yes, you know what? I buy the NBA League Pass every year and it costs me $85 or $130.
0: Okay,
1: I can't remember what it
0: costs. But your streaming service does not manipulate your endorphins to spend more money in an instant.
1: That's probably true.
0: This is what we're talking about. I'm not talking about the fact that you pay money for entertainment.
1: Sure,
0: I'm talking
1: sure.
0: about the emotional manipulation to get little kids to dip into their wallet and spend more money.
1: Yes.
0: No, my kids are never playing video. That's not happening.
1: Well, you were talking about Disney yesterday on Hot Take Tuesday, uh-huh. that there's an age limit if you're a single person for going to Disney, unless you're taking your children with you. I think that could apply, because you were calling it basically a criminal endeavor. That's essentially what we're looking at here with Sony.
0: Yeah, it sounds like as bad as anything Joe Camel ever did.
1: Yeah, they get you hooked.
0: Christian, do you know who Joe Camel is?
2: Yeah.
0: Okay.
1: Just Christian also sure. spends a lot of money on cigarettes.
2: Right.
0: Crazy amounts of money.
1: Okay. There's my go-to chain brand, smoker yeah. while he's playing Fortnite.
0: Well, I didn't
1: just sitting in the basement.
0: I'm surprised that that's happened. That's too bad. Video game. I haven't played a video game probably since 2003. Mm-hmm. But I did used to enjoy video games when I was a child.
1: Hard to avoid at this point.
0: And now it's just another way to soak the parents, huh?
1: Yes, with basically monthly charges.
0: Ongoing of soaking the parents. Mm-hmm.
2: That's or rough. pre-weds.
0: No, because you're just giving an excuse for adults to play video games, and I'm not gonna stand for that. I'm not saying that you can't play video games as an adult, but you can't give yourself permission to do it. It'd be like,
3: yeah, I don't like fun. I don't like happiness.
0: What? Are you an adult or not? You can do whatever you want, but don't let yourself off the hook for being an adult and playing video games.
1: You want more criticism there.
0: It'd be like if you're an adult who's LARPing in the park. You can do it. You know, this is America. You can do whatever you want, but it doesn't make it – you can't – it doesn't make it okay.
1: Okay.
0: You're a 35-year-old dressed like Frodo Baggins in Liberty Park. You can do it, but mm-hmm. it's not okay.
1: You shouldn't be proud of it.
0: Right.
1: I would assume the majority of people, adults, are still playing video games. And certainly the longer we go, the more inevitable it's going to become that most adults, like not the majority, not 51-49, like 80-20 are playing
2: games.
1: Oh, dude,
2: by the time that people my age retire, that's what we're going to be doing is playing video games. We're going to be golfing, going on vacation, firing up the old Fortnite.
0: Okay, and my wife's friend went go-karting for her birthday. It doesn't make it any less juvenile. She's turning like 39. But she's going go-karting. She's still a 39-year-old person doing a child's activity.
1: Go-karting's fun. LARPing might be fun. I've never LARPed, but it could be fun.
0: Okay. Well, it doesn't mean that there's not going to be some shame there. That's all I'm saying.
1: Okay, that's fine.
0: All right. Well, I'm sorry for shaming you, Christian, about your gaming habit. Forgive me.
2: That's okay.
0: All right.
1: You're certainly not alone.
0: What's Thank the most you. Childish thing that you do?
1: I still play video games.
0: Is that?
1: I talk about basketball all day. That's the most childish thing I do. Yeah.
0: I'm not counting that, though.
1: Why? Because it applies to you also?
0: My answer was going to be I still eat PB&J maybe twice a week.
1: Yeah, it's very good. Still really good. Yeah.
0: It's still very good. I picked up McDonald's on my way in today. Mm-hmm. I still dig myself some McDonald's now and again. I'm just asking. We all have something childish that we do.
1: I have lots, yeah. I'm a child still. I never matured. So,
0: obviously not. You're still playing Sonic the Hedgehog.
1: Out there, yeah.
0: Is that still a game?
1: Yeah, but they've like evolved it into every other thing. There's Sonic Team Racing. There's all kinds of just crazy stuff.
0: I think the PS2 was the last thing that I had.
1: Okay.
2: That's actually, I'm not going to lie, that's more recent than I thought.
0: That was further along than you would have guessed.
2: Yeah, I thought you were going to say like the Nintendo 64 maybe.
1: Here's the thing, Christian,
0: that's way old.
1: You don't understand that was revolutionary was that the PS2 was also probably Jake's first DVD player. So it really had a lot of value because the first PlayStation didn't play DVDs, but the second one did. So it had this enormous rush of sales because you had to buy a DVD player at that point in your life. That was just where the world was, and it doubled as that.
0: I worked at Sears during the release – in the electronics department during the release of the PS2 and got to see the mania surrounding it. But it also allowed me to get one for myself, which was nice.
1: Yeah. Got in there early, which again – it's an entire episode of South Park where they go and...
0: Oh, the Game of Thrones one?
1: The Game of Thrones one.
2: Thrones Wait, a one. Cartoon?
1: The cartoon.
0: I,
1: the cartoon that you watch as an adult?
0: I do enjoy that cartoon, yes. But that is true.
1: Randy gets a job as a security guard so he can be at the mall early for Black Friday sales, part of which is buying, I think, a PlayStation 5.
0: Well, it's the conflict between the Xbox and the PlayStation, and they all choose a team.
1: The goth kids.
0: What an amazing show.
1: It is great. Yeah, no question about it.
0: They're always right on the nose.
1: Yeah.
0: Tim said, I'm going to go watch it from the beginning, and I kind of thought of telling him, like, you don't really need to watch
1: like season
0: it.
1: Four or
0: you don't
1: five?
0: Need to watch it from the beginning.
1: No,
0: it's pretty you might even want to watch it backwards because it's so culturally relevant.
1: Colton says, and to bring this full circle, sports games are the worst. You spend money on getting players, stats, cosmetics. It's the worst, etc. Which I'd believe. I have stopped. So one of the things I like to do, and I did this when I started covering RSL at a previous space, and when the Mammoth were moving up here, is I went and bought the NHL game so I could learn all the players' names. Kind of figure out who's where on the ice, what do they do, kind of talk about the league in general. I did think that was very helpful, actually. I bought the new NCAA football game two years ago when it first came out, and I hated it. I like won the national championship with both Utah and BYU, and then flipped it. I hate this game. I couldn't stand it. So,
0: okay.
1: But I get why people. There's lots of different uses for it.
0: College football used to be my favorite game.
1: Yeah, absolutely. No, they used to be good. Madden used to be good. They stink now. The games all stink.
0: Yeah, Ed O'Bannon is a swear word in my house.
1: Because he ruined
0: that game.
1: The way the games were.
0: Yeah, you want to know why the game sucks now? Because they took 15 years off.
1: Yeah. Yeah, you're not wrong.
0: Thanks a lot, Ed.
1: Thank you. Thanks, Edward.
0: Clown. Watch the phone scam South Park, Christian. Put that on your list. The phone game scam South Park.
2: Okay.
0: All right. 2 days in a row. Hey, I promise we'll talk sports in the top three stories of the day coming up next. Stay tuned. 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

0: Oh, now I know why Christian hates me. Jacob Ben, 97.5, the KSL Sports Zone. We put all this emphasis for Christian to get something prepared, and then we didn't even get to it.
1: Well, our... It's hard to reveal how the sausage is made. But our treading water for the first 2 minutes of the show turned into a 20-minute segment.
0: It's funny how that works. Games. About video games and getting ripped off. Sorry about that, Christian. We will get to that payoff later on in the show.
2: I hope we do.
0: No, we will. You can force us to if necessary. But we'll get to it later. Stuart Mandel was on the station earlier when I was hanging out with Coach Lacombe, and he's got his Big 12 preview that's out. And one fan base is really going to like it. One fan base, not so much. And so we'll get to that a little bit later on in the show. All right. Time for the top three stories of the day at KSLSports.com. 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All right, Christian, where do you want to start today?
2: Number one, ESPN is showing Darren Peterson some love. They put out a summer forecast article yesterday. Here at the top, they've got Darren Peterson as the fastest path to becoming an NBA superstar out of the top four picks.
1: So they went and kind of asked a bunch of writers, Ben Golliver included in this list, amongst this draft class, who's going to get where the quickest? Who's going to become a superstar first? Who's going to become an all-star first? Who's going to become an all-NBA player first? And it is kind of interesting to walk through that exercise because, you know, honestly, there's probably a good chance, and this is what they agreed on, that AJD Bonce is the most likely to become an all-star quickly. Mm-hmm. He has a great body. He's going to score a ton. The Wizards need him. So he's going to step in and record a lot of stats early. And if you were to say by his second year, third year, or even his first year, if everything goes right, he's going to be talked about as a potential all-star. And he's clearly that good of a player. We saw how good he was last year at BYU. They have Cam Boozer as the most likely to become an all-NBA first team, or the first to become an all-NBA first team player. But yes, they do have Darren Peterson most likely to become a superstar of the group.
0: Where's our drop? That's like what this whole subject is about. Becoming a
3: star. What
0: is the key component to becoming a star? Just as I flesh out my own opinion here.
1: Well, I would disagree with ESPN, and it's part of what allows you to become a star. But generally, it is numbers, it's production, and it's a winning team.
0: So the hard part is what's the balance? Like, is Cooper Flagg a star?
1: Right.
0: His team sucks.
1: His team's bad.
0: But he scored a bunch of points his rookie year. So is he a star? I mean, define star. Because I think Darren Peterson's going to be on a pretty good team. And so if the fastest way to become a star is to be on a good team, I could buy into that. I don't think Darren Peterson's numbers are going to be that great.
1: Agreed.
0: Per se. I totally disagree with you about AJ Devonta. I think his numbers are going to suck. He's not going to get the ball.
1: He may not.
0: So
1: and if he's left trying to be like a spot-up shooter, that is not his game.
0: That is not his game at all. He needs the ball in his hands, and he's not going to have it in his hands. So I don't necessarily agree with that take. But, I mean, Donovan Mitchell, for example, became a star quickly.
1: Mm-hmm.
0: Made his all-star in his third year?
1: Third year, I think.
0: Because he had good stats, great stats.
1: Mm-hmm.
0: On a good team.
1: Yep.
0: I don't know if Darren Peterson's stats are going to be all that great. Not right out of the gate, certainly.
1: No, they shouldn't.
0: The Jazz probably do need a top dog scorer. That is a role that is probably available eventually, but it's not going to be his right out of the gate.
1: No.
0: So
1: there's a lot of bodies in that room that he would have to jump to get there.
0: So I would bet that he's going to be a role player on a pretty good team. Now, if he goes from role player to 25-point-a-night scorer in 2 or 3 years, then all of a sudden you have great stats on a good team.
1: Mm-hmm.
0: So maybe there I agree with ESPN that he has the quickest route to becoming a star. I just don't know. How soon will it be, if he flourishes, how soon will it be that he inherits the role? It's not going to be next year. To be famous.
1: To be a big success.
0: To be a big success.
1: where I push back in general on the idea of Darren Peterson becoming a superstar, and that's not to rule it out, but traditionally right now, superstars in the NBA have one thing in common. Not entirely. There are some one-offs here. They are freakishly sized, generally. Uh-huh. And now that's probably always been the case, truthfully. You're big for your position. Less so in the past, but more so now than ever before. Look, Shea is a 6'6" point guard. He's really big. Victor Wembanyama is the tallest player we've ever seen be good at basketball. Jokic is huge for the position he plays. Luka is very big for the position he plays. Jalen Brunson might be the exception. He's very little. He also doesn't play any defense. Anthony Edwards isn't like elite tall. He is maybe the best athlete, the most functional athlete in the NBA. Giannis is huge. Kawhi is not crazy size, but has a pretty great body. Cunningham has a great body.
0: Kawhi's big for a wing.
1: Yeah, he is. He's big. He's extraordinarily strong.
0: And long.
1: So, yes, to this point, like, Darren, if you want to hit superstar, he probably needs to be a point guard. Because that's just where, like, he's going to have a size advantage. If he's playing two his whole life, he's not an Anthony Edwards-level athlete. And he's not so tall that it's going to be like, yeah, well, Kevin Durant was masquerading as a two early in his career. You know, so he had this crazy size at 6'10 or 6'11 or whatever he was. Whatever his future is going to end up looking like, you know, he's still only going to be 6'4.5", 6'5". At point guard, that's excellent. At shooting guard, that's just fine. And he's only a just fine to pretty good athlete. Becoming a superstar from there is really difficult. You have to have another elite skill, which means, you know, Steph is a three-point shooter or whatever it is. That's where I think his life gets potentially difficult. So where I disagree with ESPN, most likely to become a superstar, I would still probably say AJ, because AJ's got the best combination of athleticism, of size, of any of these players, to be a true outlier at his position. But I could be wrong. But if Darren Peterson's going to play point guard, maybe he can get to that superstar level, but that does also mean either moving Keontae George's natural position, which may be fine, moving him over to the two, or you move off of him entirely. But if he's good enough, that's fine.
0: If Darren Peterson is a point guard, he will not become a star with the Jazz.
1: Okay.
0: I don't think Will Hardy wants his point guard. I don't think Will Hardy wants Luka as his point guard. I don't think Will Hardy wants a score first point guard. Will Hardy's thing is play hard and pass. Mm-hmm. So if his quickest way to scoring 27 points a game is because he's dribbling the whole game.

0: system.
1: Yeah,
0: I mean, in all honesty. I don't think Keontae George is a natural point guard.
1: No, he's not.
0: Nor do I think there's any guarantee that he's going to be in the starting lineup like a lot of people.
1: Keontae?
0: Yeah, at least eventually.
1: Long term.
0: Long term.
1: Yeah.
0: Yeah, so I don't know. It's a little more nuanced than play point guard or not, but I don't think that if what you're thinking of as point guard is what Anthony Edwards does in Minnesota, I don't think they want that.
1: I think that's fair.
0: So, but Bill Self also wanted to move Darren Peterson off the ball, and Darren Peterson didn't like it.
1: Correct. But he also showed in Summer League he wasn't ready to have the ball in his hand all the time right now. So
0: a little bit of a turnover.
1: He's going to start as a two. Be the starter. I'm just saying he will start his career as a two and have to figure out where he's going to go from there.
0: What's next?
2: Ben put this one in. Do the Utes finally have a good receiver?
1: I'm believing, right? We are 2 weeks out from the beginning of the regular season, 2 weeks and a day, I believe, 15 days. It's time to start speculating about the Utah wide receiver room. But in all honesty, Braden Pagan, transferring from Utah State, formerly of UCLA, is on the Biletnikoff Award watch list. Now, I believe there's 480 players on the Biletnikoff Award watch list. These lists are huge.
2: Wait, how many?
1: I said 480. I think that's a little.
2: That's a lot.
1: That's a little bit of an. I'm an over exaggeration. But they put a lot of players on these lists because people like talking about them. The University of Utah is going to write it up on their website, et cetera, et cetera. It draws some attention. But we'll see. He was very good at Utah State. He did basically nothing at UCLA in his first 2 years. He had been recruited by Utah coming out of high school. We'll see if he can carry over and replace some production Utah might be losing elsewhere.
0: Yeah, maybe. I mean, I'll believe it when I see it. Part of the reason that Utah hasn't had receivers is philosophy. And we don't know how much of a philosophy change that Kevin McGivin is going to have at Utah. Right? I mean, Witt's philosophy did not lean into having productive wide receivers.
1: Right.
0: Maybe Raylon Singleton could have had 1,200 yards if he had a different head coach that was more aggressive.
1: It's hard to imagine that in 20 years, Utah had however many 1,000-yard receivers, less than five, I would imagine, under Kyle Whittingham. And the last one was Drez Anderson, which is insane.
0: And in like 2012.
1: Yeah, it was so long ago. Uh-huh. It's hard to imagine that the common theme there isn't that Utah can't find a single receiver that catches balls. It's that Kyle Whittingham did not really have a strong influence in that development.
0: That and the philosophy didn't attract receivers.
1: Right.
0: You know, you've got a like offensive linemen didn't want to go play for Mike Leach.
1: Yeah.
0: Offensive linemen like to run block. They hate pass blocking. He had a tough time recruiting offensive linemen because of his philosophy. Kyle Whittingham's philosophy was difficult. I mean, think of the like later receivers that he got that were halfway decent. They fell out of nowhere. Like Devon Vele, didn't he pick up football super late?
1: And then I honestly don't remember.
0: And then who was the basketball player that was a receiver that eventually played for the Donks? What was his name?
2: Caleb Lohner?
0: No. We're talking about receivers, Christian. Much like Lloyd, Christian is not listening.
1: Tim Patrick.
0: Tim Patrick. Thank you very much. You know, even his decent ones kind of fell out of nowhere. You know what I mean? So Kevin McGivin was the coach of this receiver at Utah State, right?
1: Mm-hmm. Yeah, he was. So there's some familiarity there.
0: But he obviously doesn't hate Kevin McGivin's philosophy.
1: Right.
0: Does that make sense?
1: Mm-hmm.
0: Or he would not have followed him to the University of Utah. So maybe there's hope that the philosophy will not only allow a receiver to be more productive, but actually attract receivers into the program. Because
1: mm-hmm.
0: honestly, that's the problem.
1: And now I know Dallin Bentley is gone, and J.J. Buchanan is also gone, right, from Utah there. Top pass catchers from last year are gone. Ryan Davis also gone. But it is worth noting. Now, some of this may be that Devin Dampier doesn't quite get there. I do believe Devin Dampier had over 300 yards in the bowl game. Now, this is the only sample size we have of Morgan Scalley as a head coach.
0: Mm-hmm.
1: And maybe what his philosophy is. But maybe he is a little bit more willing to throw the ball. Now, the question is he capable of throwing the ball? And outside of Braden Pagan, are there other players capable of catching the ball?
0: We'll
1: because they lost their most proven people from last year, even if Pagan may individually be more talented than any receiver Utah's had in a while.
0: Well, and can a healthy Devin Dampier throw it? Because he struggled throwing it at times last year, but they're kind of playing that off as he was injured. So is that actually true?
1: But absolutely. That's

0: That's the biggest question. Can he deliver the ball? If he can't, then what are we? We're not talking about anything. It doesn't matter how good Braden Pagan is. But Utah may have had a bunch of really good wide receivers when Travis Wilson was there. But when he's throwing 95-mile-an-hour fastballs everywhere, nobody can catch it as a result, even though, ironically, I think he was the quarterback for Drez when Drez had 1,000 yards. That matchup, that relationship, that marriage does not produce 1,000-yard receivers.
1: So we'll see.
0: He is the first Ute on the Biletnikoff Award watch list since Darren Carrington, which a lot of people would say outside of, you know, random Britton Covey or good tight ends, was the Ute's last good pass catcher.
1: You mean top of NFL boards, Darren Carrington, until he transferred to Utah, that one?
0: Yeah, and he had like 740 yards.
2: His sister's in the news now.
1: Oh, yeah, she is. All right, what's next?
2: Jake, you're going to love this. The Mammoth getting a third jersey this year.
0: Do you want to break it down for us, Jake?
1: I wasn't aware until just now.
0: Special edition uniforms will uniquely, authentically celebrate fans, city, and the local culture of each team, according to a release today from the NHL. All 32 teams will feature a new look this season. Special edition uniforms that uniquely and authentically celebrate the fans.
1: So with that in mind, what would you do?
0: I don't know. The Mammoth is kind of that already. In fact, isn't that what most team names are supposed to be doing, is celebrating and reflecting a little bit of who the culture of the state is that they're playing in?
2: So it's like the city edition jerseys for the NBA, though.
0: Kind of, yeah. I think that's exactly what they're doing.
1: I think I would have the Bonwood Bowling sign.
0: Okay.
1: I mean, is there anything more Salt Lake than Bonwood Bowling? Technically in South Salt Lake, I think, but you get my point.
0: Yeah, what was the one? They still have it. It's like right by the Big O Tires or whatever.
1: Ritz.
0: Was it the Ritz?
1: The Ritz.
0: That still has the big bowling pin.
1: Oh, dude, I missed the Ritz so
0: much. That was
1: good.
0: That was a good alley.
1: That was the best bowl. I've got a bowling alley literally 2 blocks from my house, mm-hmm. and I would go to the Ritz 100 out of 100 times.
0: I like the Bonwood Alley quite a bit as well.
1: Oh, Bonwood's great.
0: Shout out to our friends at Bonwood. The last time I went, my bike got stolen. That was frustrating.
1: That is frustrating. I think of it, we were talking about South Park. If you've ever seen the Book of Mormon and the opening backdrop, they have signs, which makes it so funny. There are signs of actual places in Salt Lake City, like there's a Crown Burger sign, but the Bonwood Bowling is one of them,
0: it is.
1: Which I always thought was awesome.
0: The NHL and Fanatics announced on Wednesday that the 2026-2027 NHL season will introduce Hometown Remix. First 32 team special edition uniform, apparel, and headwear, so the helmets could be included. Program designed and developed by Fanatics since becoming the league's authentic on-ice uniform.
1: Can I ask you this? What is the statute of limitations on special uniforms?
0: What do you mean?
1: I still see the pH balance Jazz uniforms, mm-hmm. Jerseys. At games.
0: Uh-huh.
1: That was...
0: early Donovan Mitchell.
1: Like 7-8 years ago?
0: Yeah.
1: More? And, you know, how long can you still wear that? Like,
0: right.
1: if you buy this Mammoth sweater, how long is it acceptable to wear it?
0: This one specifically.
1: Yeah, because it comes and goes in one year, right?
0: I think there's an argument to be made that it's more evergreen. Because it celebrates a unique time, it's a timestamp of when you were a fan.
1: Uh-huh.
0: I'm going to put in something in a hot take Tuesday.
1: Like the smog uniforms from the Jazz last year.
0: Mm-hmm.
1: How long can you smog it out, you know?
0: Yeah.
2: Well, they're expensive, so I'd hope you get your money's worth.
1: And frankly, the smog uniforms were so awesome. I give people permission to wear those anytime.
0: That is the problem. They're $125 each. And the smog one is so reflective of what we do best here in Salt Lake City.
1: Honestly, smog mammoth sweater. We just settled.
0: That's it. Yeah. Inversion.
1: What's the most notable thing about Salt Lake in January?
0: Yeah. No snow.
2: Worst air quality in the country.
1: The smog. The world, pal. Don't sell us short. And I'm on the record that I'm pro smog.
0: I like to taste my air.
1: No, I've told you, it chases the softies out of town.
0: The jerseys are a scratch and sniff. You really get that feel of car exhaust, whatever those factories are doing just north of town.
1: Smells like home, baby.
0: Smells like home.
1: Smells like home. All right. We'll have more coming up next. 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

0: The KSL Sport Zone. We're going to give away Motley Crue tickets on Win Ticket Wednesday a little bit later on in the show, so make sure you stay tuned for that. We've got Steve Bartle, who's going to join the show at the top of the 3 o'clock hour, and then our buddy Dick Harmon, the legend of the Deseret News, is going to join the show at the top of the 5 o'clock hour. Dick with some really good reporting, over the weekend, right?
1: Get a good write-up on kind of what's going on with Kalani and the program.
0: So we're going to talk about the drama at BYU. It'd be really nice if, like, you know, Kalani would pop off or something again, because it'd be nice if that story had another reason to get some legs.
1: Okay.
0: Get us through a few more days. What do you think?
1: Well, you know, Friday you talked about, and I think rightfully so, the story is that there's not more to the story.
0: Yeah.
1: The story is that it's not really getting addressed right now. Now, that doesn't mean it's not being handled behind the scenes or someone else isn't going to figure it out, and I would assume ultimately BYU will figure it out, but that's assuming they have the resources to, quote, figure it out.
0: Yeah, I think if they actually figured something out, they would run to the press to tell everybody about it and the fact that they're not doing any of that and just kind of hoping that it goes away. I don't know. They've got to resolve something, or Kalani honestly is going to leave. Because we talked to Stuart Mandel earlier. He has BYU picked to win the league and go to the college football playoff. He's going to leave unless they get it resolved, and I would guess get it resolved like now.
1: Mm-hmm.
0: Gordon Hayward decided he was going to leave Utah the day they didn't sign that extension,
1: right?
0: So there's got to be that point of no return for Kalani, I would guess.
1: Well, you can't be the boy who cried wolf.
0: No, and honestly, if he has a bad year, they're just going to fire him. So, I mean, he's got to make some of these decisions toot sweet.
1: Kalani has more equity than to get fired after a bad year this year.
0: Right, but...
1: But, yes, I understand what you're saying.
0: No, but, I mean, if things don't go well and you've got a bad relationship with your athletic director, then he's going to look for every sort of reason to get you out. I don't know how much equity he has. All of a sudden, if you have a bad year, do you have the equity with the athletic director, or does at that point Brian Santiago win the struggle and then Kalani moves on anyway? I would think this year Kalani knows he has a good team. He knows he's going to be atop the headlines. He knows he's going to be in high demand again. This is the time to leverage the deal that you want to leverage. And so I would guess he has to come to some sort of conclusion sooner rather than later. But it's going to be a lot more difficult to keep him this time if they have a huge year. And USC comes calling, and he's disgruntled with BYU. The reason he stayed is because he loves BYU. And all of a sudden, he's disgruntled with BYU, and someone else, big job comes open, he's gone, for sure.
1: Did Kalani already skip steps with Penn State? And I don't mean he made a mistake. I mean, how many other jobs was Kalani kind of rumored for as a head coach? There was some talk about Oregon a little bit, but I don't know how serious that ever got. Clearly, Penn State was not just like a serious conversation. He was basically out the door. Adam Rittenberg was on our show a couple days ago and basically said he was, what, 1 foot and four toes down at Penn State before coming back to BYU. It's not like Kalani has to say, oh, wow, Lanning gets hired by Michigan post-Witt, which I don't even know if that's a better job, but regardless. And then somebody takes the Oregon job, and whoever takes the Oregon job, they backfill that with Kalani. Kalani now is in line for the Oregon job or for the Michigan job when it opens up. Like, he's not the second move. Kalani might be a primary move now for some of the biggest schools in the country, which is crazy, but a real credit to how good of a coach Kalani has proven to be.
0: Well, he was last year with Penn State.
1: Right. That's the point. Like, I don't think there's this. The next time he gets offered a job, it's not some, like, oh, Central Florida or whatever.
0: No, the waterfall effect. No, it's absolutely not. But the reason Kalani hasn't gotten that before is he hasn't won big before. He's won big the last 2 years.
1: Yeah.
0: Probably should have been in the college football playoff both years.
1: Mm-hmm.
0: But he's won big the last 2 years, and so that makes him all of a sudden a hot commodity. So when he was kind of rumored for the Oregon job, that was when BYU was slogging it out in Independence, and they were just okay.
1: Mm-hmm.
0: He's won big the past 2 years, which puts you in a different stratosphere as a candidate. And they're going to win again this year.
1: Yeah.
0: So that's not going to cool off at all. If anything, it's going to get hotter. So.
1: And if that doesn't cool off, and again, I'm not trying to paint a bad case scenario for BYU. I think this is just the reality of the situation.
0: No,
1: this is how business works.
0: It's the reason they have to fix it and fix it now. That's the reason.
1: Because he will go out somewhere every year, and rightfully so, because he does have to take care of himself, and listen to job offers, and figure out how much he can get, and where he can win at the highest level, and how much money he can get to take care of himself and his family, etc. Or, don't forget about this, and this is a real thing, taking care of his guys. You know, Kalani makes a huge amount of money. Kalani probably already has close to, or what we would call, generational wealth. Right? He's got enough to take care of himself, take care of his kids, maybe even take care of his kids' kids. A-Rod doesn't. You know, that's not what they've run into yet. Certainly gonna be golden. K-pop does not have that yet.
0: Nope.
1: But he goes and he takes a job at Penn State, and all of a sudden those are two of the 15 highest paid coordinators in the country, and they're making $1.5 million a year.
0: Mm-hmm.
1: Kalani's done right by his guys. And that's a smart move. That's a nice thing to do for people. And Kalani is a nice person who, as he said, as long as you take care of my guys, you know how easy I am to get along with. He wants to take care of his guys. And in that situation, he was talking about his players, but he's probably also talking about his coordinators. So that is another reason why Kalani kind of owes it to his people to go and, at worst, flirt with Penn State or USC if the job opens, or outright take it if BYU can't match some of those funds.
0: The I'm a perfectly nice guy when I get what I want. It was the most gangster thing Kalani has ever said. I'm a really nice guy when the VIG shows up on time.
1: Yeah.
0: Yeah. When you pay me the money you owe me, I'm a super nice guy. Everybody likes me.
1: Yep.
0: Now, when I don't get it, well, then that's kind of a different story. That was easily the most gangster thing Kalani's ever said.
1: Certainly the most overt.
0: And it was an answer to, how's your relationship with Brian Santiago? Oh, you know me.
1: I get along with everybody.
0: I get along with everybody.
1: As long as
0: I get what I want. you don't want to see it on the other side, yeah. So you should just go ahead and give me what I want.
1: Yep.
0: You know what most people do? Pay the VIG.
1: Yeah, right.
0: Kalani has all the leverage. He really does. Again, we've got a promo running about it. BYU is a football school. It just is. And the football team is going to get what the football team wants.
1: And Kalani is BYU football right now.
0: He is.
1: Yep.
2: Guys, I'm easy to – how's my relationship with everybody? I'm easy to get along with, as long as you just take care of our football team and take care of the boys.
0: There it is. As long as you take care of the football team.
1: Uh-huh.
0: I'm the nicest guy in the world. Gangster.
1: Yeah.
0: Super gangster.
1: Yep. You mean organized crime gangster?
0: Yeah.
1: Yeah. Yeah, you're right on.
0: Is there a different kind of
3: gangster? Yeah, what other way can he mean it?
1: Like, some people say, oh, it's really gangster you said that. Like, gangster standing in for, like, the word being cool. You're not saying it was cool what he said.
3: I think it's both.
0: When people say gangster, they mean they're referring to gangster.
3: Yeah, Tony Soprano's cool.
0: Right. I don't think it's a stand-in for cool. I think it's, wow, that was gangster when somebody does something edgy, I guess?
1: You're the wrong person to ask. You don't know how video games work, so you don't know how the young kids are talking either.
3: Jake's stuck in the 90s, but we get the reference.
0: Listen, people using the word gangster, that's not young people. Gangster's been around for 20 years.
1: Well,
0: people have been saying that's gangster for so long. That's like somebody saying, keep it 100, like the kids say.
1: Mm-hmm.
0: Like even that is 20 years old. Mm-hmm. I read a dang article on a newspaper website about a new slang word. And I thought to myself, the fact that it made it into a newspaper means that slang word is 10 years old.
1: So isn't that gangster Guy Fieri's quote? Isn't that his tagline?
0: And he's 1,000 years old and he didn't invent it.
1: But when he's talking about how good a meatball sub is and he says that's gangster, he's not saying that's Tony Soprano organizing crime against you. That's just all I'm clarifying.
0: Well, I think
1: when that moron, I'm not going to call him a moron, but when
0: that bozo uses it, he's misusing it. I know plenty of people.
4: What's up, guys?
1: Correct. Exactly right. But there are people like Guy Fieri who say
0: that's
1: gangster.
0: That movie is 20 years old.
1: Yeah.
3: It's a great one.
0: I know. That movie is quite funny, but that's old. So, yes, the slang word gangster is actually old. Young people don't still use that, I'm guessing.
1: Mm-hmm.
0: Although I will say you're probably up on young people lingo way better than me just because of how old your oldest son is. Because they really start getting into that. That junior high is where you get into the language groove, right? Where all of a sudden you're using hip lingo.
1: Per my friends at Google, modern usage, today it functions much like saying that's awesome, that's hardcore, that's impressive, often applied to everyday wins, clever moves, or impressive gear. So next time I see Christian with a new pair of headphones, you know what I'm going to say? That's a gangster. Not in light of Tony Soprano.
0: But yes, Kalani is making a mob-like threat.
1: Yes. Just clarifying.
0: He is making a...
1: Just laying it out.
0: A threat like you would on a street corner.
1: Yeah. Correct.
0: To the laundromat that you're shaking down for protection money.
1: Because I will say, when you first said it, I thought, I've never heard Jake use that phrase before. Like Guy Fieri. And I realized, oh, what you're talking about is like it's a way a gangster performs.
0: Uh-huh.
1: Yeah, okay. All right.
0: No, I don't get, how did you pronounce his name?
1: Guy Fieri. I think that's how he pronounced it. I'm just trying to be nice to him. Or Guy Fieri, is how everyone else says it.
3: It's Christian Esparza versus Esparza, you know?
1: Why don't you say it that way? Especially when you're doing traffic.
3: Because it's performative.
0: But he's from Brigham City, so it's Esparza.
3: Right.
1: Okay, that's fair.
0: I told Christian, I said he should be that obnoxious guy around his family in Mexico when they pronounce it with a Mexican accent.
1: Uh-huh.
0: He should say, hey,
1: Esparza.
0: It's Esparza. You're mispronouncing it. It's Esparza. Because he's from Brigham City.
1: He's from Brigham City.
0: And we get super into how people with accents pronounce names around here mm-hmm. for some reason.
1: Mm-hmm. You've admitted you don't know how to say your kids' names.
0: Yes. I'm super.
3: And that's just fine.
0: I'm super sensitive about this topic.
1: Yep.
0: Been corrected by people saying my own children's names. Stay tuned. More next. 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

0: 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Jake Scott, Ben Anderson. It's always kind of a thrill when you check your phone during a break and there's actual famous celebrities sending me texts.
1: Care to elaborate?
0: You'd know him. You'd know the name.
1: Okay.
0: You're jealous. When I tell you, you'll be jealous.
1: You can tell me off the air or you can tell me right now?
0: No, I'll tell you off the air.
1: Okay.
0: I would say one of the top five most popular people in the state.
1: Okay.
0: That's it. That's my clue for you. You mull on that.
1: All right, I will.
0: All right. Let's talk some Ute football. Let's get out to the Zone phone. Joining us now, he covers the Utes for KSLSports.com. He's our good buddy, Steve Bartle.
1: What's up, Steve?
0: What's up, Steve?
2: Do I get to know who that text was, Jake?
0: I'll let you know, Steve.
1: Yeah, I'll let you know.
0: Very famous cool. Celebrity. No big deal.
2: That's what I want out of this interview.
1: Braden Pagan. Tap to the Biletnikoff Award watch list. Now, make an award watch list by itself doesn't mean a whole lot, but this is pretty unique for Utah. I hate to fall into the trap again of does Utah finally have a receiver, because it happens every year, but he has been productive in his last season at Utah State. He knows the offensive coordinator. Morgan Scali did show some willingness to throw the ball in his lone head coaching appearance last year during the Las Vegas Bowl. Is there reason to believe that Braden Pagan might actually be the player that breaks through at receiver for Utah?
2: Yeah, this is a good sign. pretty good indication of what people think of Pagan coming to Utah. And you kind of painted the picture there, given the fact that he spent the year under McGivin up at Utah State. I think that does a lot for him. We saw the benefit of what that can mean on a football field with Devin Dampier and Ryan Davis both following along with Jason Beck last year to Utah, and just the chemistry that those two players and the understanding of their games and where they can find success, they were able to hit the ground running. And, Utah with McGivin and Pagan coming from up north, there is that same sort of familiarity with one another. The big question mark is, what is that chemistry like between him and Dampier? And by all accounts, and each time we've been able to, talk with players and hear from Morgan Scali, they've raved about the passing game, and a big part of that is Pagan and his presence and what he means to this team. So, it's interesting. I've actually done, some deep dive homework and looking at some numbers, and he is that true outside wide receiver threat. That is what his game is built upon. At 6'3", 210 pounds, he's got the speed to be a threat vertically. He operates primarily in the intermediate areas of the passing attack, which, those are two elements that Utah just didn't have the type of dynamic, receiver to be a constant threat to those areas of the field. And so, the other part of this is that Dampier, he's got a receiver now, and he's got to improve in both of those phases of his game as well to take advantage of what Pagan brings to the conversation here. But absolutely, I think Pagan is worthy of being on the Biletnikoff Award watch list. And, with the way that has sort of the history behind it for Utah, you look at who have been named to the preseason watch list. The last time a player did that was Darren Carrington in 2017, and he ended up 20 yards short of 1,000 and was really dynamic. Just injuries caught up with them, and he missed some time. Before that, it was Drez Anderson, who unfortunately suffered an injury that season. And then, Travis Latundras on the list as well. So pretty good indication for Utah that when they do have a receiver on the preseason watch list here, it's usually a good indicator that player ends up being at least pretty solid.
0: Travis Latundras, that's a throwback name I have not heard for a while, for sure. I think one of the biggest stories, and these are linked with the receiver success, is is Dampier's evolution as specifically a passer, and you would expect somebody to get better from one year to the next. But I want to know, how much do you think his injury last year held him back specifically as a passer?
2: Oh, man, I'm sure it limited him quite a bit. You know, when you're dealing with the sports hernia and two of them, you know, that is your midsection, and that is where, you know, outside of your feet, you know, that's where you're generating a lot of torque and a lot of velocity on your throws. So as much as we talk about arm talent, you've got to be solid through your core to be able to push the ball vertically the way that you need to. So, you know, I'm not suggesting that Dampier is suddenly going to be ripping throws with great velocity and on a rope, but that is absolutely something that, you know, he's going to benefit from being fully healthy now. And, you know, it wasn't just the sports hernias. He was dealing with a number of different things that, you know, Utah and Dampier have been able to address fully this offseason. And so I'm pretty curious to see what that translates to. Not only has he recovered from his injuries, but he's also dropped 10, 15 pounds somewhere in there. You know, Whittingham likes to have his quarterbacks with a little bit of cushion on him, I guess. And Dampier's been able to shed that weight. And that is, he's back to the weight that he played at New Mexico when he, you know, led the Lobos in rushing, both in terms of yardage and touchdowns with 19 of them. And given, you know, the change and turnover up front with the offensive line, that's going to be key for him to have that sort of elusive, dynamic athleticism again, because he's going to have to, you know, get out of the pocket and get out of some hairy situations that he didn't have to last year. So there's a lot on Dampier's shoulders, and it's a really big deal that he is fully healthy going into the season.
1: Of the 22 starting spots, and I'm not saying you got to identify like, oh, Kelvin Olbott's going to play guard or tackle.
2: Sure.
1: But how many of the names do you think are solidified of the 22?
2: Oh, man, that's a great question. Running it up, probably it's up there. It's 19,
1: oh, really?
2: 18, I'm sure.
1: Hmm.
2: Yeah, oh, yeah, I'm sure they at least have a really good idea. It, you know, the big question mark are the 9 spots in the trenches, right? You've got 5 on the offensive line that you've got to replace, and you've got 4 on the defensive line. I, you know, as Morgan Scali said, that there's been no starting job lockdown, and I sort of take that with a grain of salt. You know, you're 3 weeks in, a couple weeks out from Idaho kicking off. These coaches, they have a pretty good idea of who the guys are going to be at this point. And I feel like there are probably only a handful of positions that are still genuinely up for grabs. You know, they've got to kind of figure out some things. There have been guys out of the lineup with dealing with bumps and bruises, according to Scali. But I think for the most part, they have a pretty good idea of who the majority of those 22 spots are going to be manned by.
0: So Stuart Mandel of The Athletic has his Big 12 preseason predictions that are out, and he was on the station earlier today. And he has Utah finishing the season 7-5 overall and 4-5 in the league. And his reasoning, Steve, was it's hard to be a first-year head coach. You don't know what you don't know. And all the players they're replacing on the offensive line. So I'm curious to your take on his take.
2: You know, it's all fair game at this point, right? As much as, you know, I can talk about, you know, Utah having the foundational pillars that you need to compete at the top of the conference at quarterback and at running back and some of the key pieces on defense that they have, those question marks in the trenches are pretty significant, right? I think them landing at number 21 in the AP top 25 is, you know, the perfect landing spot for them in a lot of ways. I think it's a nod to what the team accomplished last year, getting to 11 wins. bringing back Dampier and again, some of those key pieces, you know, throughout the rest of the roster. But to me, I've always viewed this team with Dampier, with the skilled talent around him now, combined with the schedule that they have to navigate, I've always viewed this team as an 8-win floor. Getting to those 9, 10, and 11-win marks, that's all going to come down to what individuals emerge and you know, step up in certain roles, and how those two position groups, offensive line and defensive line, progress over the course of the season. Fortunately for Utah, with the way that the schedule sets up, you know, you're not playing a really difficult game. Obviously, Arkansas is tough for a lot of reasons, but they're starting over as a program. They're building their foundation. You're not dealing with, you know, a difficult conference game, and they're all difficult, but Houston in October, BYU in late October, those are the big games. And so that's where Utah can afford to get through some of these games with what they have, but getting to, you know, those wins in October and November, that's going to be determined by how much progress the offensive line and defensive lines make. So to me, like I said, I view this team as an 8-win team right now, and getting to 9, 10, 11, that's all going to be determined by those groups and individuals stepping up.
1: All right, hypothetical for you, Steve, and I'm not looking for specific names here by any means, but let's take quarterback and Devin Dampier off the table. If Morgan Scalley, or we can even say Steve Bartle, were going to go out and pick a star player at one position to insert to this Utes roster that would help them the most this season, what position do you think that would be?
2: Star player, like from...
1: I'm not saying like you need to identify Jeremiah Smith or anything like that. I'm just saying you go and like get that. A general high-level player... And yeah. We're going to drop them on this Utah roster. Where would it be most impactful?
2: I think what would help Utah the most would be a defensive tackle, an established defensive tackle that can come in. They, you know, Utah has some young guys in that group where they feel really optimistic about what they can do this season and what they can become over the course of their career. But for Utah to really kind of shore up their, you know, potential and their ability to compete, they're going to need those guys to really step up. So if you could add one star player to this roster, I think you start a defensive tackle, because it would do so much for all the other positions on that unit as well. It's just everything is built you know, around that defensive tackle spot, you know, not just at Utah, but in that defensive scheme, that 4-2-5 scheme, you know, you need some big bodies to be disruptive, to control the line of scrimmage, and potentially they have that in that room. Again, they feel really good about some of the young guys, Carson Kafusi and Pupu Sepulona, but if you could add somebody that has already established themselves as that guy, I think Utah would love the opportunity to do that.
0: All right, Steve, this is an unconventional question. I might need Ben's help on
2: this.
0: We
2: are full of unconventional questions on this one.
0: All right, who's
1: hey, it was Morgan Scalley who said this is the dog days right now, so we're just leaning into it.
0: We are. Steve, bartle me this.
2: I love it. I love it.
0: All right, bartle me this. No, who is in the KSL Sports Writers Room? Ben, Chandler, Mitch, Steve, Cole.
1: Furlong.
0: Josh,
1: Sean Walker.
0: Sean Walker.
1: Brian Preece. Yeah, big roster.
0: Okay. If we put all those writers into a room and say only one person makes it out alive, who makes it out alive and who's the first to fall?
2: I like my chances.
0: Okay.
1: Believe in himself.
2: You know, I'm somebody, I like to go to the gym. Okay. I tend to lift the big weights. You know, Chandler, he's got the reach. You know, he's a bigger, taller, longer guy.
1: He's also the youngest.
2: And he's the youngest, you know, so he's got that just young, dumb, you know, willingness to do whatever it takes type attitude, I'm sure. But yeah, putting the group together in my mind, yeah, I would feel pretty optimistic about my chances of coming out of that room alive.
0: Okay, I could buy into that. I know Ben would be the first to fall.
2: I didn't want to say it. I'm glad you said it.
0: Yeah, that's kind of a given. I think
1: I'm on so many different antibiotics right now.
3: I just had brain surgery.
1: Yeah, I would. I'm not supposed to lift anything over 10 pounds at the moment, so you're right.
0: But here's what I would question about you, Steve. Are you mean enough to do it? You know what I mean? Like, you're going to have to be nasty and mean if you're going to make it out of there alive, right? Are you too nice?
1: Here's why Chandler won't win, because I truly believe this. You need to have kids. It's the old man strength thing, which I think is real. And plus, it's have something willing to kill for.
0: Oh, good point.
1: You know what
0: Motivation.
1: I mean?
0: Motivation. Yeah.
1: You got to have a reason to be alive. So I don't know who all has kids, but Bartle, you do. I do.
2: Yep.
1: Mitch does.
0: Uh-huh.
1: Here's the thing. Mitch is so much taller than people realize.
0: Mitch is like 7'2".
1: Mitch is way taller than people realize.
2: He's got some size to him, for sure.
0: Who's his old podcasting partner who's not?
1: Baymonte.
0: Who's not tall. Matt Baymonte. I always thought they were funny because of the
1: height
0: difference.
1: Up to about Mitch's hip.
0: Yes. Okay. All right. It's good exercise. I'd bet on Steve, sure.
1: Well, the fact that Steve goes to the gym gives him a leg up over 95% of sports writers.
0: Myself
1: included.
0: Yeah. I'm fine with that. So Ben first out, and Steve comes out.
1: Pick off the sick one,
0: right. That makes sense. Okay.
2: Yeah.
0: Good exercise. Yeah. Steve, thank you for coming on. And seriously, you're killing it covering camp. We appreciate all the great info.
2: Oh, man, appreciate that.
0: Yeah, great content. So keep it up.
2: Appreciate you guys. Thanks so much. And let's get this little battle royale figured out. Maybe figure out something to put on the line beyond just, you know, seeing our kids again. I would, you know, let's actually do this. Maybe charity or something. I don't know. Let's do this.
0: I'm fine. All right, I'll film it. Thank you, Steve. Have a good one.
2: All right, we'll see you guys.
0: There you go. The one and only Steve Bartle covers the Utes for KSLSports.com.
1: Yep.
0: Mitch is tall.
1: Mitch is just way taller than people realize.
0: I love it how we haven't even mentioned Cole as a contender at all.
1: Oh, Cole. I forgot about Cole.
0: Because he's the hockey guy.
1: He's new. And he played hockey and was a fighter. Yeah, sorry, not trying to leave Cole out at all, by any means.
0: No, I wouldn't bet on Cole to win.
1: Okay.
0: You think Cole's coming out of that room over Bartle?
1: Might have a gentle spirit. The truth is, Maddie's going to win.
3: I think all of our writers are pretty gentle people.
0: Oh, Maddie doesn't count. Maddie's the one sending you in there.
1: I mean, she's the boss. Yeah, right.
0: She's not writing.
1: Yeah, that's true.
3: She's the one locking the door.
0: Yeah, she's the one locking the door, exactly.
1: Yeah. You know, mama bear stuff, though.
0: Interesting exercise.
1: I'm not betting on myself. No, sir.
0: No, you're not. You don't have that fighting spirit, though.
1: It's true.
0: That was my thing with Steve.
1: I've had a good run.
0: I don't think Steve has that fighting spirit.
1: You don't think so?
0: But does anybody have that fighting spirit in that group of people?
1: I'm telling you, my money might be on Mitch.
0: Like, PK has that fighting spirit, and he'd be willing to do anything.
1: Okay. Fight dirty.
0: Fight dirty. Yeah, mm-hmm. Exactly. You know, throw dirt in their eye right before you make your move. All right. Well, shout out to Steve. Who sounds to me like he's optimistic, sounds like. But anyway, optimistic about the pass game for Utah, which has kind of been a topic on the show today. He said, what did he say, 8 wins?
1: It's kind of
0: baseline. And then anything else on Topps Gravy?
1: I think that's totally fair.
0: That's a reasonable take.
1: I think so, too.
0: I did think Stewart's was a little low.
1: Because,
0: frankly, I don't think Utah's schedule is hard enough to make them be 7-5.
1: I agree.
0: I'd have to go back. We go back and look at it game by game. But I don't know. Is there really 5 losses in there for Utah?
1: The reason Witt is so fascinating and the story of Witt is going to be so fascinating at Michigan is, does he still have his fastball? And I thought when Utah... I think it was Cincinnati last year was the game that Utah won that I identified that I still thought Witt had his fastball. I can pull it up quickly. They beat number 17 Cincinnati 45-14, and Sorsby got absolutely destroyed in that game. I thought, Witt still has it. Witt absolutely still has it, and I didn't know if he still had it after the 4-8 season before that. So I suspect he does, but if he doesn't, you know, Morgan Scalley may not be trying to climb such a tall mountain that, you know, as tall a mountain as I had thought.
0: Let's see if we can get Utah to 5 losses.
1: Okay.
0: Okay, I've got it. Wait, don't look at it. Okay. I'll throw it at you one by one, and you tell me. Like, we'll be generous on the loss standpoint.
1: Okay.
0: Okay. Idaho at home.
1: Can't lose.
0: Arkansas at home.
1: Could lose. Arkansas is supposed to be the worst team in the SEC, either one of the worst teams
0: in
1: the SEC.
0: And what, did they win one game last year or something like that? But okay, we're being generous with
1: if
0: the losses.
1: If you're asking, that's so, okay. Play the game. You can lose to an SEC school.
0: Utah State.
1: Probably
0: at home.
1: You can lose, but I don't think so. I think you're going to win that game.
0: I wouldn't put it in this. Let's just split it. We'll say one loss between Arkansas and Utah State.
1: Good job.
0: At Iowa State.
1: Probably not.
0: Home against Kansas.
1: Probably not.
0: At Colorado.
1: Probably not.
0: Home against Houston.
1: Yes.
0: At Cincinnati.
1: Yes.
0: You think?
1: You could.
0: Cincinnati turned out to suck last year. And
1: they had the best quarterback.
0: And now they're turning away the team. Well, for the sake of exercise. Okay.
1: You can always lose a road game in college football. Absolutely.
0: BYU at home.
1: Yes.
0: At Arizona.
1: Yes.
0: So there's our five. And then they have at TCU and then home against West Virginia. So
1: you could get the five.
0: You can get the five losses.
1: No question.
0: All right. I just wondered. So, yeah, you could talk yourself into five. I doubt they lose to Arkansas or Utah State. They could easily lose to BYU and Houston and at Arizona, at TCU and home against West Virginia. Those are all tough. So, yeah, there could be five in there, I suppose.
1: But I would bet it's more likely Utah wins 10 games than only 7. Maybe I should say only 6. Utah more likely to win 10 games than just 6.
0: All right, stay tuned. We'll have more straight ahead. We've got What You Got Wednesday at 4:30. We haven't really fleshed out what we're going to do today.
1: No, we haven't.
0: We got to figure that out. Yeah. Stay tuned. More Jake and Ben straight ahead, 97.5, the KSL Sports Zone.
4: And now, a look at traffic from the KSL Traffic Center.
5: We're off to a pretty usual start for the afternoon drive on the freeways with southbound reduced speeds on I-15 from 53rd South and Murray down into the Midvale area. And construction on westbound 201 means you have delays from 7200 West to 8000 West in Magna. Attention, property managers. 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With your KSL traffic update, I'm Christian Esparza here on 97.5, the KSL Sports Zone.
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0: Jake and Ben, 97.5, the KSL Sports Zone. Jake Scott, Ben Anderson. Ben, something going on at BYU has caught your fancy, caught your eye.
1: My first theory is that this is how they're giving Kalani the resources they need to do whatever he wants to accomplish and feels like he's not getting.
0: Okay.
1: BYU has released a list of experiences fans can buy to be close to the team, a part of the team, whatever, that clearly is just a way to get money to fund NIL or whatever. Let's walk through them.
0: Okay.
1: We could probably even make a game out of this. A pre-game on-field photo shoot.
0: Okay.
1: Step onto the field before kickoff and capture unforgettable photos and videos from inside Lavelle Edwards Stadiums.

0: Step onto the field before kickoff and capture unforgettable photos and videos from inside Lavelle Edwards Stadium. How much are you paying to do that before BYU takes on Utah Tech?
1: 25 cents?
0: $161.
1: Okay.
0: How much do you think it costs for a Big 12 opponent, understanding that Utah Tech cost $160?
1: $165.
0: $240.
1: A little different there.
0: Notre Dame.
1: Uh-huh.
0: How much does it cost to do this before BYU takes on Notre Dame?
1: I bet it's less, like $130.
0: $480.
1: Okay.
0: And some
1: chips. Just to be on the field before kickoff, getting some pictures.
0: Well, unforgettable photos.
2: And videos.
0: That's what it says in the description. Unforgettable photos. Game day photo experience in the locker room and media room. You go behind the scenes with exclusive access in the BYU football locker room and media room before the game. Utah Tech.
1: Are the players in the locker room?
0: I don't think they're letting you go in and, like, watch the players get taped up.
1: Or do other things that you do in the locker room. Like it's not shower time.
0: Correct. You don't get to walk in the shower.
2: Thank you for clarifying.
1: Well, I don't know.
2: Well, you left it pretty open-ended.
1: That might have been an incentive for people. I don't know.
0: Yeah.
1: Okay, so you get to go in the locker room and media room, which, unless they've really upgraded it, is not anything to write home about.
0: Utah Tech.
1: I don't know.
0: $215.
1: Okay.
0: Big 12 opponents, $320.
1: Uh-huh.
0: Notre Dame, $642.
1: Well, Notre Dame doesn't come in town often.
0: Truman, did you read through this and see if this is per person? Or, like, do you get to bring the entire ward in? Or how does this work? Do we know? I think it's probably per person, if I had to guess. Front row access to the Cougar Walk. They do as they walk to the game.
1: Uh-huh.
0: Utah Tech, $108. Big 12 opponents, $160. Notre Dame, once again, clearly the big game on BYU's schedule. I do like that they are just lumping Utah in with the rest. Now, that's not a home game, so they probably don't have the ability, obviously, to justify any prices there.
1: They do not.
0: Notre Dame, $320. Join the Cougar Walk. You get to be a part of the Cougar Walk now. This is like being in the shower. Utah Tech, $268. Big 12 opponents, $402. Notre Dame, $802. Press box pregame meal experience.
1: The food at BYU is good.
0: But you get to hang out with Mitch Harper. And eat in the press room with our main man, Mitch.
1: Of the media meals in this state, BYU football is the best.
0: Better than what Utah's been doing? Or the Jazz have been doing for the last couple of years with the Lexus Club or whatever, Toyota Club?
1: It is.
0: Okay. I'll take your advice.
1: No, the Toyota Club's been great. I'm not complaining.
0: Yeah.
1: BYU does the media meal pretty well.
0: Utah Tech, $268. Big 12 opponents, $402. Notre Dame, press box pregame meal, because there will be some names there, $802.
1: Well, it's probably not that good.
0: $800? That better be a pretty dang good meal.
1: You ever spent $800 on one meal? Not you and Angie and the family. I mean, like, just for you.
0: No siree, Bob. I don't know how I would get there.
1: I don't think I have either.
0: No, that's $800?
1: I don't know. You could have eaten at the French Laundry or something.
0: Do you think it's $800 per person? I guess it could be.
1: At the French Laundry?
0: But you get a bottle of champagne with it.
1: At a Michelin star restaurant? Probably. You could probably spend $800.
0: Pre-game sideline experience. You get to watch the team warm up from the sidelines and finish with an exclusive on-field 50-yard line photo before the game. Utah Tech, $535. Big 12 opponents, $802. Notre Dame, $1,600 big ones. In-game, this is long. I'm going to go through these a lot quicker. In-game, in-seat visit from Cosmo. This is my absolute nightmare. Utah Tech, $1,600. Big 12 opponents, $1,600. Actually, more expensive for Utah Tech than it is Big 12 opponents. Are we right on that?
2: Yeah, it's probably because Cosmo has less to do during the Utah Tech game. That's my guess.
0: $1,608 for Utah Tech. Big 12 opponents, only $1,602. Again, Notre Dame, $3,200. Cougar Marching Band Halftime Show Pass, Utah Tech, $268, Big 12 opponents, $402, Notre Dame, $802. That means you get to watch the Cougar Marching Band halftime performance from the field level for a one-of-a-kind perspective. On-field halftime photo experience, Utah Tech, $28 big one, $28. This seems like that we're getting our best bang for our buck here. You get to step on the field during halftime and capture memorable photos from inside the stadium. Big 12 opponents, $33. Notre Dame, $55. That's

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0: Okay, so that's a little more than the Notre Dame press box meal game.
1: Do you, it sounds like you think this is all overpriced by the way you read everything. Do you have a take on any on all of this?
0: Yeah, I hate this.
1: Why?
0: I'm sick of milking fans for every dollar they can have. They bought tickets to the game. That's the experience. That's it. That's what they owe you. You sell a product on the field to watch the game be played. This is the video game downloadable content that we were making fun of in the first segment. This is actually there's more, and you have to spend more to support your team. And if you want to have a good team, you've got to buy this type of stuff so we can afford to pay the players. Yeah, I hate this stuff. And by the way, I'm sure this is not exclusive to BYU. But I hate that this has infiltrated and become somewhat normal.
1: No, it was you got to script the first series. What college was that? We talked about it.
2: Akron.
1: Like 2 weeks ago.
2: Ben was out.
0: I was out.
1: Oh, was Ben out during?
0: Well, they should be kicked out of college football for that.
1: Okay, I'm with you conceptually that I'm tired of the fans getting squeezed. It's
0: absurd.
1: It's horribly obnoxious. But this is the world that we live in. This is not that offensive to me. Because they're just creating something out of nothing. It's not like this is inconveniencing anybody.
0: No, you don't have like to this pay this.
1: You don't have
0: this
1: to.
0: This is optional.
1: It. You can just go to the game. It seems like a little extra experience that you can pay a little extra money for. And you know what? If you
0: if
1: you can afford to take some special photos on the field before the game, then mazel tov. You know what does it hurt? It doesn't really hurt anything. So. I don't know. I find like squeezing the students, like we talked about the other day, way more offensive than this. Just this. If you want to let, you know, your average 38-year-old professional who wants to spend another $1,000 to have a really, truly, exceptionally special experience, fine. And by the way, as far as price points go, I have no idea if this is expensive or not, or reasonable. Or
0: well, you're a human being. You know this is expensive.
1: No, but is there a market for it? I mean, I know what lots of stuff is expensive. It's too expensive if nobody will pay for it. So I don't know. Is there a market to pay $108 to have front row access to the Cougar Walk? I don't know if that's expensive. I don't know if people will pay for that. Maybe that turns out to be completely reasonable. I have no idea. Would I pay $800 to eat a pregame meal in the press box before the game?
0: No, of course you wouldn't.
1: No, heck no. But guess what? I've been in that press box a million times.
0: Sure.
1: Your average run of the mill BYU fan who's been looking up at that press box for their entire life wondering, wow, I bet it's cool up there. Maybe that's worth it. I don't really know.
0: Would you feel okay telling a fan to spend $800 to do that?
1: What fan? I'll tell Ryan Smith to pay that. Who cares?
0: He doesn't have to.
1: No, but you get my point. You know, would Christian, if this was for the SUU T-Birds and Christian being in his mid-20s and his wife financially trying to get their lives off the ground, is he going to pay $530 for a pregame sideline experience? Hell no. But when Christian strikes it big and is making $1 million a year, might he do that for that experience at SU? Maybe. I don't know. I agree with you. I hate everything about the modern college football basketball experience where it's all about soaking fans for every single dang penny. It's obnoxious. But this offends me less than most.
0: Because this is obviously discretionary.
1: It is.
0: You don't have to get this to have access to the game. You can watch the game.
1: Right.
0: In fact, some of these don't even require you to buy tickets to the game. Some of these you don't have to buy the ticket to the actual game before you can get this, so maybe the Cougar Walk or whatever is your loan experience and your loan investment here. So,
1: and by the way, they came up with this idea on their own and didn't have to sell their athletic department to a private equity firm in order to figure this sort of thing out. Because that was part of the excuse for Utah doing it, right? We've got to find more revenue streams. Yeah. Like they couldn't think of more revenue streams on their own. Give BYU credit enough that they didn't have to sell out part of their athletic department to come up with this sort of thing.
0: I'm not sure I'm willing to buy into that argument yet because we need to see what the actual returns on for return is for Utah with that and, of course, how it affects the fans. Now, if Utah fans have no choice but to get raked over the coals by Otro Capital because now they're in control and they can ask whatever they want, then yes, this is better than that. But if Utah is finding a way to keep costs reasonable for Utah fans by getting this outside investment, I would prefer that.
1: Well, that's not what they said. They said they're doing this to get more money from the fans, that they had underutilized
0: revenue,
1: mm-hmm. and they needed this company to come in and figure. So no, nothing is going to be cheaper for Utah fans because of that arrangement. It's going to be more expensive. But as far as like begging for NIL money, like if you contribute to a collective, if that's even a thing anymore, you get nothing. You just light that money on fire. Mm-hmm. You get absolutely nothing. So you can also look at it as, yeah, I just contributed $800 to the NIL, which I was going to do anyway, and now I get a preseason or a pregame meal with Mitch Harper out of it. I get to sit next to Mitch.
0: I've had lots of meals with Mitch. I like Mitch.
1: I was going to give the NIL collective $800 anyway, mm-hmm. so now I actually get it. I don't know. I would rather that amateurism was still a thing and that going to games was still affordable and that I could walk 10 steps on campus without somebody begging me for money.
0: Yep.
1: But that's not how it works anymore. I was offended by the Akron one because they were selling something that was a lie. Because no coach is going to let some idiot fan come in and design the first, call all the plays for the first drive.
0: Punt.
1: And then you look in the...
0: Punt, the first play.
1: And then you look in the fine print and it says, with coach's approval. So they're lying to you. You don't get to call anything. You don't get to plan anything. You get to do what you want to do and then have the coach do whatever he wants.
0: If you were the first opponent, wouldn't you just be like, Hail Mary?
1: Right. Or whatever.
0: Fumble Rooski.
1: Yeah, we're going to run the flea flicker.
0: We know what's coming.
1: They're selling a total lie. Uh-huh. BYU, at least, if you pay $800, you will have dinner with Mitch Harper.
0: You will sit next to Mitch. The French Laundry.
1: That is actually a thing.
0: They will be able to deliver on this. You're right.
1: Now I really want to go to the French Laundry.
0: We should do it.
1: I'm going to
0: Christian's hidden credit card bill he keeps from his wife.
1: Going to Napa in the fall. Stop by.
0: It's going to be a good time.
1: Can you just call for a reservation at the French Laundry?
0: They don't take walk-ins, I would imagine.
1: Hey, you guys got room for four?
0: But yeah, you probably should call a few months out.
1: Okay.
2: Jake Scott who?
1: Yeah, right. Well, I'm a celebrity. I could get in.
0: You just had the top five celebrity in the state text you.
1: Okay. I said top five most popular people in the state text me.
0: I think you said famous.
1: I said popular.
2: You said most famous.
1: It could still qualify, but certainly top five most popular people in the state. I said a world famous celebrity, and then I said top five most popular people in the state. I would say both are accurate.
0: I'm not disagreeing with you.
1: And we are probably going to have him on tomorrow. Stay tuned. We'll have more coming up next. Jake and Ben, 97.5, the KSL Sports Zone.
0: Okay.
1: I would say one of the top five most popular people in the state.
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0: Jake and Ben, 97.5, the KSL Sports Zone. This is so funny. This controversy is so funny. All right. We bring up Pitt McAfee a lot.
1: Probably too much.
0: Probably too much, but he is kind of a topic. But ESPN, one of their former execs, who died at ESPN? Who is this guy? Bill Rasmussen.
1: He started ESPN.
0: He started ESPN. There you go.
1: Yeah.
0: So, and he is now passed.
1: And 93. What a run.
0: So First Take was doing the Screamin' A show, was doing a tribute to him. And then Armpit's show just starts right in the middle of the tribute. Have you heard how this sounds?
1: I haven't.
0: All right. Let's go ahead and play it.
2: Wake up early to try to catch it on the news. So now we got sports all day, every day.
3: His legacy lives on.
4: Hello, beautiful people. And welcome to our humble abode, the DraftKings Thunderdome. On this Big Ball Tuesday, August 18, 2026.
0: So, yeah. So Pitt bullied the death dedication.
1: I'm not sure if I can find anything more apropos of the current state of ESPN than honoring the guy who started this revolutionary idea that did change media, sports coverage entirely, to get interrupted by loudmouth guy endorsing sports gambling. You couldn't have scripted it better. I mean, that's out of a comedy movie. To interrupt the actual tribute during the remembrance of the man who started the company giving way entirely to Pat McAfee endorsing gambling is the funniest thing that could happen. It's so on the nose, you wouldn't believe it.
0: So today, Pitt on his show, after some controversy, put out a graphic. And the graphic on the top says, what you just watched was TV magic, and then it has bullet points, all right? Here's the first bullet point. First Take was live from New York City. We are now live from Indianapolis, Indiana. Bullet point two. The way it transitions from one to the other is called a hard out, in all caps. Bullet point three. The producer.
1: Did Alex Annapolis write this?
0: Number three. The producers from every show that's ever been on TV are counted down to the hard out. Bullet point number four. The hard out is coming, and the hard out doesn't care if you miss it. The hard out is one of the most important parts of television, been around since the beginning of TV. And you just watched one.
3: His legacy lives on.
4: Hello, beautiful people. And welcome to our humble abode.
0: So, thoughts?
1: Well, I actually, that's correct. Right? Everything that they are saying about why this happened the way it happened is right. You have to have hard outs. He's syndicated everywhere, all these things. You hit legal IDs at certain spots on television, yada, yada, yada. It doesn't make it any less funny.
0: No, and honestly, why do you feel the need to explain? Who cares?
1: Right.
0: You're so sensitive about people laughing about it and saying what a big jerk you are that you have to put up a graphic to explain.
1: I had a great week.
0: The hard out to everyone.
1: Week.
0: You know what it reminds
1: me? The album flopped.
0: You know what it reminds me of, though, and I'm glad Salazar's in that room, although neither he nor Christian are listening.
1: Yeah, can't be bothered.
0: There's this golf broadcast that was interrupted, and the winning putt is going to go down, and it gets interrupted by a weather, like the putt's on its way, and the weather report jumps up, like emergency weather report, and then the emergency weather report is reporting that the emergency is over. So they interrupted the putt, emergency break-in, and said, everything's fine.
1: Everything's fine. Don't worry about anything.
0: Lloyd, do you know where that golf cut is?
4: Hello, beautiful people.
5: He wasn't listening.
0: No, I know. Neither were you.
5: No. Okay, but we were talking about who is at blame here. Is it the producers for First Take or the talent on First Take? I guess that's the part we don't know. If they were being counted down. And if they didn't care about the hard out, or if their producer forgot the countdown
1: first
5: for the hard out.
1: First Take went long.
0: Pitt is
1: and
0: blaming.
1: And shouldn't have gone long.
0: Pitt is blaming First Take.
1: Yes.
5: But the talent or the producer, because in his graphic he mentions producers, so I guess he's throwing the producers for First Take under the bus?
1: Well, just like we played yesterday with our audio vault of the Detroit talent throwing the executive producer under the bus and then getting fired for it. I'm siding with the talent here, not just Pat McAfee, but the First Take talent over the producer not keeping people on clock, even though obviously the talent just went way too long. It was Ken. Your guy Ken Perkins talking about nothing for way too long, I'm sure, to the point where they couldn't get to the Rasmussen tribute on time.
0: Coming up next, Stuart Mandel was on the show. I was on Scotty and Tim's show with Stuart Mandel. But yes, he was on the station, and he's got his big now I'm all flustered because Christian wasn't listening. He's got his Big 12 college football predictions out, and he came on the station to talk about it. And we'll get Ben's reaction coming up next. Stay tuned. It's Jake and Ben, 97.5 The KSL Sports Zone.
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0: KSL Sports Zone. Jake Scott, Ben Anderson. I think our What You Got Wednesday coming up at 4:30, I think it's falling into place. I think it's going to be pretty good today.
1: Yep.
0: And it'll allow us to play an old clip that I love.
1: Not that old, but it's become an instant classic.
0: Instant classic.
2: Not as old as Like That.
3: Like That?
0: True.
1: Correct.
0: We could play that golfing clip in the audio vault today, too, if we want.
1: Okay. We also have the other comparison. We've got options.
0: We do. We have options.
1: Suddenly the show has fallen together.
0: I just wonder how much time or if we can waste this entire segment without playing Christian's sound clip again.
1: Again?
4: Hello, beautiful people.
0: I wonder if we can make it all the way through the segment without getting to Christian's clip that we urgently made him pull in the first segment and then didn't get to it.
1: Yeah.
0: Christian, get this immediately.
1: Quick. We need it.
0: We've got to get right to it. Stuart Mandel of The Athletic has his Big 12 college football predictions out at The Athletic if you want to read it. Stuart Mandel is always good. He was really high on one local team, Ben, and not so high on one local team. Stuart actually has BYU. He has them going 8-1 in the Big 12, 11-1 overall, winning the league and going to the college football playoff. He has Houston.
1: 11-1 overall?
0: 11-1 overall.
1: And 8-1 in league?
0: In league.
1: So he's got him beating Notre Dame.
0: He's got him beating Notre Dame.
1: Okay.
0: That would really vault them into the playoff. He has Houston second, 7-2 in league, 10-2 overall. Texas Tech in third, 6-3 in league, 9-3 overall, which...
1: No love for my Red Raiders.
0: I got to tell you, Stuart, I do not see Texas Tech losing three games in league. I just don't.
1: Totally agree.
0: But Stuart Mandel, not in love with the University of Utah, has them 4-5 in league and 7-5 overall. You and I went through the schedule, and I think five losses in league would be a stretch.
1: Dramatic.
0: But let's play the clip, Christian, of Stuart Mandel explaining his thoughts on Utah.
5: Yeah, I mean, look, he's been an understudy for 20 years. He's perfectly prepared for this job, but you never fully realize till you get into that chair how many responsibilities there are that have nothing to do with football or have nothing to do with coaching your team up. And he's also he didn't just like inherit Kyle Whittingham's full staff. You know, they were really struggling offense for many years, and then they got an OC they could feel really good about, and he's gone after 1 year, right? So that does give you some pause for sure.
6: Speaking of the offensive side, that's obviously Devin Dampier comes back, and then they've got Wayshon Parker, who was great last year, but it's the trenches, I think, are a little bit of a mystery for Utah. Where do you feel like, you know, for them, you know, putting them where you kind of have them, what is it that won't gel for them?
5: It's a big mystery. And it's this, that the offensive line was central to the identity of Utah football under Kyle Whittingham. So it's kind of unfortunate timing for Morgan Scalley that the year he takes over, they're replacing all the starters or four of the five starters. And that's a tough spot to be in. They didn't have a lot of time, frankly, to compensate for that in the portal. Now, offensive line, I'm not an offensive line coach. I can't claim to know, oh yeah, well, these guys behind them are just as good or better. I don't know. But I have, in the years of doing preseason prognostications, obviously quarterback is the most important, but that's often the area that, and I'll give you the example of Texas last year. My preseason number one, everybody's preseason number one. Well, are you concerned they lost four stars on the offensive line? Yeah, but it's Texas. They'll be fine. They were not fine. They were actually really bad. And so some people handle that well and some people don't.
0: Ben, your thoughts?
1: I do think they're probably underrating a little bit the value of bringing back Devin Dampier and Devin Dampier and Warbird, Bird Ficklin's ability to do what they do. I think that's relatively proven, and I think it's relatively universal regardless of who your athletic director is. Utah did just happen to go hire an athletic director who's going to run a similar system to utilize those guys and maximize those guys. And when you have quarterbacks who play that way, and the fact that there is a true two deep, I'm not sure Utah falls in this worst case scenario where you lose Dampier for a couple of games and the fall off is so dramatic that you've got to build in two more losses for Utah. Hmm. So not that he said that, but that's where I think Utah may have a little bit more protection against some of these losses than he might be penciling in. What I do agree with, and I think it's probably something most people don't realize, is how much, and I don't know exactly the ins and outs of college football, but I remember talking to Will Hardy about it, how many responsibilities you actually have as a head coach that have nothing to do with play calling or game day. Like travel stuff that doesn't make any sense, organizing stuff, making sure people in the right spots that aren't, again, just your players at the line of scrimmage, all kinds of stuff. So I'm sure Morgan is walking into a few mysteries there, though again, he has been around this program for so long, I suspect he has prepared himself to handle some of that. The offensive line and defensive line are going to be the biggest questions. It comes down to, do you have the faith that Utah, based on history, geography, previous talent recruiting, is going to have the ability to just plug and play some bodies? And that's going to be the most important part.
0: I think it's tough to find five losses for Utah mm-hmm. in league, so I'm not totally coming along with Stuart there. But he could easily be right about all the stuff he just said.
1: Mm-hmm.
0: Listen, I remember asking him, like, in his second year, and I can't remember how I phrased the question or how he answered it, but I basically asked him, you know, how much did you really learn being a head coach in your first year? How much did you know before your first year? And his answer was basically, I knew nothing. And Witt was around the program forever.
1: He was.
0: Right? With yep. Witt and Urban Meyer and then...
1: His dad.
0: And yeah. He said, basically, I knew nothing about the job until I actually did it. And I asked Bronco something similar. And I've asked... It's kind of been a pet question of mine for coaches because I find it interesting. How much do you learn in your first year? I mean, think about your first year doing anything. First year hosting radio, your first year doing sales or whatever. You think you know what it is, but you really have no idea, right? I mean... somebody's a producer. Now Christian hosts his own show on Saturday, but mm-hmm. you know, produces for years, and then you think they seamlessly step
1: into
0: host, and you just don't. So attrition on the staff and inexperience by the head coach, yes, could be a factor in Utah losing or winning football games big time. That's not too hard to and by the way, I think fans should give Morgan Scali grace to make mistakes. Even the great Kyle Whittingham made a bunch of mistakes his first year. You know, it just happens. And Morgan's never worked with Kevin McGivin before. And you're seeing Colton Swan get promoted into a job he's never done before. So what Stewart is saying could easily prove out to be a big negative for Utah. Yes, that could be. And if you talk to any person who, and he kind of alluded to this, but makes predictions going into football, Ben, I've heard you say this. The first two things you look at are returning quarterback and returning offensive line.
1: Yeah.
0: And if you don't return the majority of your offensive linemen, you're probably going to suck.
1: Yeah.
0: So that could easily prove to be true. And Jordan Gross has never been an offensive line coach at the D1 level. All of those are huge question marks that 1,000% could cost Utah games. You said you think it's more likely Utah wins 10 than 7.
1: I backed off a little bit and went to 6. But yeah.
0: It could fall anywhere in that gap.
1: Yeah, of course it could.
0: It really could. But the benefit, you know, I am guilty this year or this offseason of operating in the realm of, well, BYU and Texas Tech are probably the class of the league. But then Utah, Arizona, and Houston are all right there in the second tier. Utah could easily not be in that second tier. If they can't block anybody and their coaching staff has a tough time getting everybody on the same page because they've never done it before, absolutely.
1: Here's where Morgan, Scali, and the Utes have a real, real advantage. You are not going to know some of these answers week one. Just not. Witt was very famous for starting the wrong guys, sometimes even at the wrong spot early in seasons before he figured it out. Morgan's going to repeat some of those same mistakes, not because he came from the Kyle Whittingham coaching tree, but because that's what coaches do. You make mistakes. You have the wrong guys out there. Guy looked good in camp, didn't perform once he got onto the field. That happens all the time. Is that going to matter against Idaho?
0: No.
1: It might matter against Arkansas.
0: Probably not.
1: Is it going to matter against Utah State?
0: Probably not.
1: Is it going to matter at Iowa State?
0: Probably not.
1: Is it going to matter in the bye week?
0: Yes, obviously.
1: Is it going to matter against Kansas?
0: Maybe.
1: At home? Is it going to matter on the road against Colorado?
0: But here's the thing. They have to start 6-0.
1: Sure.
0: If they have to start 6-0, there is no room for slippage if they're going to have a successful season.
1: If they're going to have it, well,
0: the back half's too hard.
1: If you're going to win 10 games, you have to start 6-0.
0: Yeah.
1: No question about it. So if you're going to get to that level, but the nice thing is the landing is so soft for Morgan Scali, assuming none of these teams out of, you know, jump up and are out of nowhere great, which we'll see. Traditionally, Bronco has had good second-year teams. So maybe Utah State makes a major jump forward. They did just lose their offensive coordinator.
0: They're replacing a ton, too.
1: They are replacing a ton.
0: That's far from a given, yeah.
1: We'll see what Arkansas looks like again. They were not good last year. Idaho's not something to be worried about. Iowa State's replacing absolutely everything. Kansas is replacing a lot of things. Colorado's replacing a lot of things as well. So, again, like, you fall into this idea of, like, I get it. I understand all of these question marks.
0: Mm-hmm.
1: Utah will be a much better team by October 24th than they are on September 3rd and where they are today. So a lot of these questions that we're posing that seem like you're trying to eat the elephant, you will have taken bites out of, and you have a much more manageable situation at Rice-Eccles Stadium by the time you get into the really difficult part of your schedule. Now, look, if you're not healthy or whatever, all those things are going to be a part of it, but I am going to give Utah some leeway to figure it out, and the nice thing is the schedule also does that.
0: It does, but I think that matters more for a player than a coach. Like the Bear slow rolling into the season last year really benefited him.
1: Mm-hmm.
0: The kind of the slow learn, and then you get more and more as you go.
1: Of course.
0: With a coach, what do you really learn from trouncing Idaho? I think you learn the real lessons as a coach in the difficult games that get close. I mean, if you think of the impact that head coaches actually have on the gameplay itself, Morgan could take a nap in the Idaho game, mm-hmm. and it wouldn't even matter. The only time the head coach really even matters during the gameplay itself is when it's close and big decisions need to be made. Clock management, those sorts of things. I mean, the easy games kind of run themselves. Who cares what? He'll have some learning to do as far as roles during preparation, how much attention he needs to spend on what, all these things that he's going to have to hone out. And I don't know if you can figure all of that out by trouncing Idaho. You know what I mean?
1: I totally agree. What you can learn, and what I actually think is the most important thing, is do I have the right guys on the field? Because you're only as good as your talent.
0: Sure.
1: And Utah gets 7 weeks, essentially, with the bye week, to figure out if they have the right guys on the field.
0: And that is
1: certainly
0: true. Or at
1: least figure out who they are. So by the time you're playing Houston, and you have realized, that's not a dude, this is a dude, and this guy's going to be playing in this spot, and I do think I can trust him more in the big situations. That matters more than if Utah was playing Arizona in week two the way BYU is, but BYU returns so much it's not that big of a deal.
0: Is that unique to first-year head coaches? That's all head coaches.
1: That's all head coaches, but if you are maybe not as good at identifying it, which I would hope you would get better at the longer you're coaching. And look, this isn't just Morgan.
0: Uh-huh.
1: This is Colton Swann.
0: Yeah.
1: You know, it's his job as well. How familiar is Kevin McGivin with this entire offensive team? He didn't just bring Utah State's offense with him, a couple players, but not the entire roster, obviously. You know, Witt goes to Michigan with a real familiarity with six or seven players, and he's going to be able to plug them in and play them the way he wants to. But he still has to figure out the rest of the roster. Colton Swann's never had this role before. McGivin has had this role before. But they will get to know their players better. And I think that is a real advantage.
0: You know, one funny thing Morgan will have to learn is like, have you ever gotten promoted to be the boss and you were one of the rank and file, and then you become the boss, and when you become the boss you say, oh, I'm gonna empower everybody,
1: mm-hmm.
0: I'm gonna do it differently, Witt never listened to me, so I'm gonna listen
1: right.
0: to everybody, and then you figure out, like, oh, there's a reason he didn't listen to anybody. There's a reason that his decision was final and he didn't consult me on this and that and this, because you figure out that you're not one of the rank and file anymore. You're the one whose responsibility
1: yes.
0: is everything. And you have to figure out how your relationship is going to be with what used to be your coworker and now is your subordinate. And so how is that relationship now going to be managed? And Morgan is a great people person, so I have no doubt he'll figure these things out. But you can't learn those things until you know. You know?
1: Correct.
0: You can't You can't learn, you know, Witt was such a national socialist about running the ball with Dave Christensen because it was his name on the line.
1: Mm-hmm.
0: It was his responsibility. If they lost the game, it was not falling on Dave Christensen. It was falling on Kyle Whittingham.
1: Right.
0: And he could not sit to the side and let Dave Christensen, let Travis Wilson lose them the game to Arizona State. So he had to step in and lose the game against Arizona State for himself. But that's on him, you know? So you could say to yourself, to your blue in the face, man, I'm going to empower Colton. I'm going to let him do his thing. But what happens when the defense, the first time the defense is getting carved up and he's running a blitz when he should be running a whatever, and what do you do then? I mean, all these things that you absolutely can't plan for until you do them. And I have no doubt that Morgan will learn and probably figure it out.
1: He will learn.
0: But you learn with failure.
1: You don't know what you don't know.
0: You absolutely don't. Thanks to 801 Sports, who tweets in. Colton Swan was the DC at Weber State before he came to Utah to be the linebacker coach. Thank you for the reminder.
1: Yeah, absolutely.
0: But he has been, this is his first time being a coordinator at Utah, which is significantly different than at Weber State.
1: In a D1 job.
0: Sure. But yes, he has been the defensive coordinator.
1: Honestly, thank you.
0: Before. So he has done it.
1: Yes. But this is new. This is new responsibility, different level, all sorts of things. So, yeah, absolutely good tweet. How you deal with those pressures? He's never felt those pressures before, I think, to your point. Yeah. And talking about Morgan Scalley specifically. Yes, you've never sat on the podium after the inexcusable loss and had to answer for it and then know how you respond to it the next week. There is a reason why, you know, every employee does this and looks at their employer and thinks, oh, they're doing it wrong.
0: Uh-huh.
1: And then you get into that employer role and you realize, oh, there's a different thing here that I didn't even...
0: Yeah, it's your Michael Scott thing.
1: It's the Michael Scott
0: thing. Yeah,
1: but it does.
0: In that case, Jim failed. Like you do learn those lessons by failing. I mean, Kyle Whittingham had to call a timeout against a team that was kneeling down to go to overtime, even though it was mathematically impossible to win, only to tick off the other coach and lose in regulation mm-hmm. because you made that other coach mad. You have to learn that lesson to not do that.
1: You have to get blanked by UNLV. Maybe they didn't get blanked, but
0: Frank the Tank game.
1: You have to lose to UNLV in 2007, 27-0, to figure out how to not do that again. Like, in all honesty, uh-huh. you have to have a week where you didn't prepare the right way to realize you didn't prepare the right way. And maybe that, unfortunately, for Morgan Scalley is Utah State. You know, maybe that is just a game where you say, beat Arkansas. It's an SEC school. Feeling good. This is our third straight home game. Life is golden. Devin Dampier's playing great. This tight end just had a huge game. Whatever it is, we found somebody. All the players are feeling too high, and you don't know how to keep the level or keep the team at the right level to be prepared to play Utah State, which is obviously a huge, you know, hate to use this word, that's a major trap game for Utah. So, yeah, those are all absolutely possible. No question about it.
0: Whittingham in his, what would this have been, second year, went to UCLA to open the season. This gets back to our quarterback guru. Mm-hmm. Hadn't made a decision on quarterback. So he said, you know what, we're going to start Brett Ratliff. And then we're going to play terrible Tommy Grady in the second quarter. And then we're going to go back to Brett Ratliff. Mm-hmm. And they go back to terrible Tommy Grady. They got wiped off the field that day. And Kyle Whittingham, and I always like this about Kyle. When he did learn lessons, he usually, and I don't say all the time because he didn't after that Washington mess, but he usually admitted it. And I remember after that UCLA game, he said definitively, we will never do that again.
1: Yep.
0: I will never go into a game and promise this person this series and that person that series. We will never do that again. And he never did.
1: Yep.
2: Just don't ask him about analytics. Won't admit that.
0: Oh, that's still... makes me so angry. I won't miss that. Hey, why'd you decide to go for it on fourth? Oh, look at the sheet. I mean, I had to.
1: I printed up a piece of paper. The paper said I had to do it.
0: The analytics here said I had to go for it on fourth. What are you guys talking about? The math nerds told me I had to do it.
1: Both times? Paper didn't change in between the first and the second failure.
0: Oh. It was such a weak dodge. I hated that so much. Uh-huh. Coach, it wasn't the right decision. It didn't work. Well, the paper... the paper said to go. That's out of my hands.
1: Yeah.
0: Thanks for bringing that up, Christian. Appreciate that. By the way, Lloyd told me told us that you were really angry today. Is that true?
2: Lloyd has a few go-tos when he just tries to get under people's skin, and that's one of them. I don't know the genesis
1: He'll
2: of
1: pick
2: it.
1: Pick at you.
0: He told us right before we came on. He's like, Christian's really mad today.
2: Yeah, I don't know what the problem is.
0: Storming around the office.
2: He also, I've figured this one out. I've cracked this one. If you're wearing a blue shirt, he'll be like, you feeling okay? You look a little blue today.
0: That's funny.
2: He's not as funny as he thinks he is.
0: That is kind of funny.
1: It's kind of funny.
0: It's like it's in the Arrested Development Blue Man Group joke vein. Mm-hmm. Mm-hmm.
1: But when it comes to Utah, and I'm a huge Kyle Whittingham believer. I don't think if you've listened to the show, you've heard anything but that. I really think Whit is a superstar coach. I think he's an obvious Hall of Famer. He's going to be probably the best coach in Utah football history, regardless of what Morgan does. Now, maybe Morgan gets there. You know, Kalani is putting the full court press on Lavelle right now, even though Lavelle clearly has the edge. Morgan's going to do a good job. I believe Morgan's going to do a good job, and I think he is prepared to do it.
0: But how many losses does his newness result in this year? Because it could result in a couple.
1: Could.
0: Even if he ends up being fine.
1: Mm-hmm.
0: And I think that was Stewart's point, to bring this full circle.
1: Yep.
0: What you got Wednesday coming up next? Stay tuned. 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
3: And now, a look at traffic from the KSL Traffic Center.
2: Things are starting to get sluggish. Northbound I-15 from South Salt Lake past the downtown area, although an earlier crash at Warm Springs Road has been cleared. Meanwhile, northbound on the 215 West Belt is also very slow from the 201 Highway going up to California Avenue. 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

0: Jacob Ben, 97.5 VKSL Sports Zone. Jake Scott, Ben Anderson. It's time for What You Got Wednesday. If you're new to the Jake and Ben show, every Wednesday we go head-to-head in 2-5 selection drafts, one sports-related, one not, and then we put it out on the Talk Snap for a vote. What happened last week, Christian?
1: Last Wednesday, Rusty Westbrook retired, so we did best Rusty Westbrook teammates. Ben won that one 74-26.
2: Wow. It was really valuable to have the number one pick there.
1: And then worst first, a little bit of a closer one, but Ben also won 54-46.
0: Lame.
2: Well, you get the number one pick in both drafts.
0: Do I want the number one pick? All right, what is today's sports-related topic?
1: We're going to go with sports franchises that you would want to own.
0: Sports franchises that I would want to own. I don't think there is a number one pick, right?
2: I will tell you, I didn't come at this with the idea of what's the most valuable franchise.
0: Me either, although that does play into it.
2: Okay.
0: Like, nobody wants the Minnesota Timberwolves.
2: Okay.
0: They're worth, like, 15 cents.
2: Okay.
0: I don't know, maybe you'll draft the Timberwolves. I assume not. It's the least valuable team in the league, right? Still? In the NBA?
2: I would bet the Pelicans would be the least valuable. Hmm. But I could be wrong.
0: All right, let me think here. God. I'm trying to think if I miss, an automatic number one. But I'm going to go, I guess, even though I don't like this team, I'm going to go with the Dallas Cowboys.
2: Okay.
0: The most valuable sports franchise in the world.
2: Yeah.
0: Or pretty close if it's not.
2: I can tell you, I would absolutely hate to own the Dallas Cowboys.
0: Why is that?
2: Fan base? Horrendous. Expectations way out of whack. It's ridiculous. I'd hate to own the Cowboys. So that's, you and I might just have totally different approaches to this. I'd be curious to see why I like putting this out for a vote, is the fans can react how they want to. I think I'm honestly just going to vote, like, I think it would be fun to own this team. Though I have a couple that will change. Along those lines, I will go with the Miami Heat, which is, I know, probably a way out of left field pick. But Miami is a destination city. Honestly, if you want to get into the lame tax shelter aspect of it, that you get not paying income tax in Miami is fun. Just a great city. It's good weather. You are the only sports team there that has won recently. I know Miami Hurricanes just made the national championship game, but like the Heat have won. The Dolphins are a joke. The baseball team stinks. So give me the Miami Heat. They're generally kind of a cool team.
0: I'm going to go with the Chicago Cubs.
2: Okay.
0: Wrigley Field is incredible. The Cubbies have the history. Gotta love Chicago.
2: Kind of. Yeah.
0: Cubbies.
2: I'm going to go with the Green Bay Packers. Specifically because you can't actually own them. Because they're publicly owned.
0: Mm-hmm.
2: But it is... it's got to be one of the most intimidating or hardest places to play in any sport. Frigid, brutal. The cheesehead reputation is really cool. I think it's just a fun team. I think Green Bay is always fun. I haven't always loved their players or the faces of their players. The faces of their franchises, I should say. The faces of players are fine. But it's just a cool history. It's a cool team.

0: is 74 degrees
1: and gorgeous.
0: Yeah. Totally with you. I'm going to go history here as well. Original six team, if you're going to own an NHL team, I think you want to go original six. And I do think they have the best uniforms, which is part of my decision. I'm going to go with the Detroit Red Wings. Great history. I know they're terrible right now, but it's a very cool history. Detroit's a cool town. I obviously wish, like everyone, it was healthier. It's key for our country. But give me the Red Wings.
1: All right. I feel like I should mix in some basketball. I'll go with the Warriors. Especially now that their stadium's right, no offense to Oakland, but right in downtown San Francisco. It's pretty cool.
0: I was talking to a girl yesterday. I told you I was talking about you at lunch with a woman yesterday. And she was talking about how lifeless the Chase Center is compared to the Oracle.
1: Oh, really? I believe it.
0: She grew up there. And grew up, I think, in Oakland or Bay Area. So you're probably some nostalgia baked into that take.
1: Oh, no. Well, the Oracle was rowdy. I mean, it was a really rowdy. The fan base, I bet, is totally different. Because I bet it costs
0: $1 trillion.
1: $3,000 a ticket to go to that game. Where in Oracle to go, you know, it was much more reasonably priced. Much different crowd. I mean, when the Jazz played Golden State in the playoffs, the last time they went to the conference finals, I think everybody will remember just how lunatic the crowd was.
0: What pick is this for me, Christian? Four? I'll go Seattle Mariners. That'll be my baseball team I pick. I like the Mariners growing up because every millennial likes them because they had the coolest player of our youth in Ken Griffey Jr. Their new stadium is so good. It's such a great building. I wish the team was good. They're so bad again this year after making the World Series. In fact, they got blanked 22-0 last night. It's tied for the largest shutout loss in the history of baseball, which anytime you do anything in the history of baseball is really meaningful. But the Mariners are cool. Seattle is cool. I love the way they've got that area set up where it's Seahawks, the hockey team, and the Kraken, and the Mariners. All the buildings are right next to each other, right on the train. It's very cool. And a cool town.
1: This is my last one. Wow, I can't believe this is still around. I can't stand this team, but I don't like the Cowboys either. I'll take the Yankees.
0: The new Yankee Stadium stinks.
1: Yeah, well,
0: it's the Yankees. I get
1: but
0: it.
1: But Babe Ruth played on their team, so.
0: Yeah, no, I get it. It's the team. In sports, it's the team historically.
1: Yep.
0: All right, I'll go an NFL team I haven't taken. Oh, no, I did. I took Green Bay. You know, I'll go with the Knicks. I'll switch it up. I'll go with the Knicks because you get Madison Square Garden, which is you own a square block of Manhattan.
1: Review.
2: Bing, bang. Jake, you had the number one pick. You went Dallas Cowboys, Chicago Cubs, San Diego Padres, Golden State Warriors, and New York Yankees. Ben went with the Miami Heat, Green Bay Packers, Detroit Red Wings, Seattle Mariners, and New York Knicks. No love for my donkeys.
0: No, don't want to own Mile High.
2: No Dodgers?
1: It's
0: a mess right now.
1: I'd take the Rockies before I took the
2: But that's the whole
1: Broncos.
2: Point is you're taking them over.
0: The Rams, it's a great building, but might have a little bit of the Chase Center thing with the Warriors.
2: I'd argue they don't have any fans. Same with the Chargers.
1: Yep.
0: Yeah.
1: I thought you were not taking New York teams on purpose because you knew I didn't want to. I didn't think I'd get the Yankees, but then I thought you were pulling a fast one by assuming I wouldn't take a New York team.
0: I thought about the Yankees, and then it was the last Major League Stadium I went to, and it's just small. It feels weirdly small. And the old building with, like, looked like the fence on top, kind of like whatever the columns at the top around, was so, like, grand. And the new Yankees game, I had fun at the game. It just doesn't feel that grand. In fact, I was way more impressed with the Padres stadium.
1: Mm-hmm.
0: Just like that. You're the Yankees. You've got all this area. Do something more fun. And I didn't think they did.
1: Well, the Padres stadium is cool.
0: It's great.
1: Yeah.
0: It's really amazing.
1: All right. What is our...
0: $4.
1: What is our not sports?
2: Our not sports draft today, we are going to go with best Ed Harris movies. And for those that aren't daily listeners, we did have an audio vault from Ed Harris a couple of weeks ago, and for those that need a refresher, this is Ed Harris.
3: to tell you the truth.
4: Yep.
3: The first episode, I think it was the second, one of the things they told me before I signed on, hey, you get to sing in the bar. So there's this...

0: in there. Gal's playing up there. I'm talking to Kelly at the bar, and Cole comes in and says, okay, Everett, come on, it's your turn. I walk up to the mic, and they cut it. They cut it. They cut the song out. I'm going to f*** you people.
1: Wait, hold on.
2: He's mad that they cut his number. I still think that's so funny.
3: He's 80 like, years old. He's been in some of the most iconic movies, hence the draft.
2: Uh-huh.
3: And he's mad that somebody making this TV show saw him sing and thought, this doesn't work
2: this
3: at
2: doesn't
3: all.
2: Make it. This isn't making the cut.
3: He's and like, then he was mad about it.
2: He's like Miss Piggy and the Muppets.
3: Uh-huh.
2: Freaking out over Kermit cutting her number.
3: Uh-huh.
2: So funny. All right, so Ed Harris movies. I get the first pick. Is there an automatic number one?
3: I don't think there is.
2: I think there is. Okay. There is in my mind.
3: Okay.
2: I'm going with Pollock.
3: Okay.
2: I think it's his best performance. I think it's an amazing movie. I believe he won the Oscar,
3: for it.
2: Pollock.
3: All right. I'm thinking votes here, but this is also an amazing movie. And I'm going to take Apollo 13.
2: Yeah, it's good.
3: Sorry, not to jump on your Pollock right away.
2: No, you're fine.
3: But I thought that would be where you were going to go number one overall.
2: I like Apollo 13, not as much as I like Pollock, though.
3: Okay.
2: I'm going to go with A Beautiful Mind.
3: Okay. You're going a little off the beaten path here. Not that it's, you know, way off the beaten path, but it's on my list. But I thought you would have gone some higher names first. All right, Beautiful Mind. I'm going to go with, this is purely a vote getting technique. I'm going to go Top Gun Maverick.
2: You do love that movie.
3: I do really like that movie, though. That movie does really work.
2: All right. I did not love this movie as much as another movie, but a lot of people seem to. I'm going to go with The Truman Show.
3: When I think of Ed Harris, this is actually the role I think of. He's essentially, I mean, he's the producer of the world, kind of playing God.
2: The Truman Show came out roughly at the same time as Ed TV. They're basically the same idea. Mm-hmm. And I thought Ed TV was way funnier. I guess
3: the
2: Truman Show.
3: Of course, that Ed TV, Ed knows he's being followed.
2: Yeah.
3: Whereas, and Truman does not.
2: Right. And I guess Truman Show isn't really a comedy, and Ed TV is. But
3: Truman,
2: I like.
3: It's a comedy.
2: But anyway, The Truman Show.
3: All right. Again, I'm going pure votes here. Though I don't mind this movie. I as I've gotten older, I've grown an affinity for some of these movies. Give me The Rock.
2: Okay.
3: About Alcatraz. It's kind of cool.
2: Uh-huh.
3: I like the name The Rock. I used to hate those movies when I was younger, and then as I got older, I started to have a little bit more of appreciation that I don't know if we make that movie anymore, so I like them a little bit more.
2: I like Sean Connery.
3: Uh-huh.
2: I think Nick Cage is so bad. Mm-hmm. In most everything he does, it makes it almost unwatchable.
3: Correct.
2: All right. I'm going to go with The Firm.
3: Okay.
2: Which he has a small role in The Firm.
3: But he's in it.
2: And that's a really good movie.
3: This is where we start getting into Ben's weird movies.
2: Uh-huh. I'm not surprised.
3: And I'm going to go with a movie that absolutely rules, and he plays a very memorable character because his face is all mangled in it. A History of Violence.
2: Uh-huh.
3: With Viggo Mortensen, which is great. It's kind of a classic movie trope. It's the Bourne Identity. It's the same thing. He wakes up and realizes, like, oh, I've... not. He doesn't wake up. He's got this history of being a very violent person. And the people are coming from his previous life to come find him, though he, like, works in a diner in nowhere, you know.
2: Okay.
3: Kansas or whatever.
2: What's a Viggo Mortensen movie where he's a Russian gangster? That's a good movie.
3: Eastern Promises.
2: Yeah, that's a good movie. What number is this for me, Christian?
4: Final pick.
2: Okay, final pick. I'm going from the heart. This will probably get me no votes, but whatever. The Right Stuff.
3: Okay.
2: You ever seen The Right Stuff?
3: It's not. It's like your 80s music.
2: Uh-huh.
3: It's the 80s era of movies that I don't know a ton about. So well, I've not seen The Right Stuff.
2: Test pilots to become astronauts. It's really good.
3: It's like one of his more well-reviewed movies.
2: It is.
3: All right. And I will go with a movie that is not all that well reviewed, but if you're a 90s kid, you'll remember it. Creepshow, which actually is also an 80s movie, but was kind of one of those. They ended up making the TV show with the Crypt Keeper.
2: Okay.
3: The origin came from Creepshow, where he kind of introduced these little segments of this, these three segments of this horror movie. And Ed Harris is in one of the segments.
2: All right, review.
1: Jake, you had the number one pick again. You went Pollock, A Beautiful Mind, The Truman Show, The Firm, and The Right Stuff. Ben went Apollo 13, Top Gun Maverick, The Rock, A History of Violence, and Creepshow.
2: Gotta say, I like mine better.
3: I think my top three are going to catch a lot of eyes, and my where I'm curious, and look, this has changed now, so I know you don't use Instagram. We used to post them on Twitter. When you post it on Instagram now, where we post it, it's in our stories, meaning there's a time limit on how long you're looking at a story. What is it? 5 seconds per slide?
1: Might not even be that long.
3: I don't know if people are reading all 10 votes. They're probably looking at only the top three picks on each draft. They may not get down to 4 and 5 the way they used to on Twitter, but now it's on Instagram where you can vote.
1: I don't know if people ever did that.
3: They may never have. Right, they may never have. And they certainly probably aren't doing it now with the slide.
1: They probably don't even read. They just vote for Jake or Ben, whoever they like most.
2: Well, we've proven that not to be true because...
3: We do alternate wins.
2: Yeah. One person doesn't win all of the time. We actually wondered that when we started this game.
3: I like it a lot more on, and I'm not just saying because I won the last two, because you have swept me before too. I think we get way more votes on Instagram than we were on Twitter.
2: Well, we were only getting like 3 votes every time.
3: By the end, the Twitter algorithm had abandoned us, and Instagram still likes it apparently.
2: Like embarrassingly so.
3: Yeah. You could tell.
2: 6 votes.
3: Jake won every one, or I won every one, 66-33. I was like, well, these 3 people voted?
2: And we are the 3 people.
1: Jake, Ben, and me. I was the deciding vote.
3: Yeah, right. So they're on Instagram at KSL Sports. Give us a follow. You'll see the story. Christian Al usually has to text me to remind me, but I try to post it on my way home. So I'll try and post it on my way home.
2: All right. That was a good one. We've got the audio vault coming up next. Dick Harmon of the Deseret News joins us at the top of the 5 o'clock hour. Stay tuned. Jake and Ben, 97.5, the KSL Sports Zone.
4: And now, a look at traffic from the KSL Traffic Center.
1: We have a crash in Utah County that is making a mess of the southbound drive on I-15 right now from 2100 North down to Lehigh's Main Street exit. That's where a multi-vehicle wreck occurred with one car rolled over on its top side right now. Northbound I-15 heading to downtown is typically slow this afternoon too, starting just past 4500 South in Murray. Want to remind you about our friends at UTA. At UTA, it's never just a ride from point A to point B. We move independence, we move purpose, and we move you. 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
6: Joined by Jim Williams, longtime sports media producer, director, and executive. Keep an eye out when MLB expands. Salt Lake City is quietly becoming one of the hottest sports towns in America. 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

0: 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And listen, my kids' sports are back and rolling. My daughter's back in soccer. We've got a game coming up this weekend. There's a lot of great sports volunteers out there making it happen. Make their week. Let's get a little shine on them.
1: If you see one, send an email.
0: 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So, again, it's kslsports.com/contest. Go on there and nominate somebody. It's a fun feature that we do, and we love it because we get to talk about great people that are donating their time.
1: Yes.
0: For kids, which
1: again,
0: we're
1: both. My apologies. Not an email. Go to the website.
0: No,
1: and
0: the
1: submit.
0: Website. Yeah. KSLSports.com/contest. 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I told you I hold it over Sadie's coaches' heads.
1: Mm-hmm.
0: Even though they're not, I don't think I can nominate anybody. I tell them, hey, she plays the whole game or you're not getting nominated.
1: Is that Hero of the Week material, you say?
0: All right, it's time for the Audio Vault, the best sound of the day. I mentioned this earlier, so thank you what's the word I'm looking for?
1: Indulging
0: me. Yes. This is an oldie but a goodie, and it's one of my favorites. It's a game, like this is a tournament-winning putt that is being putt, and I'll let you hear the rest. All right, go ahead.
2: Anytime he's a champ. All right, Peter. He held a number of these today. Well, a few if you're going to have 9 birdies in one round. Can he get this one?
3: Well, I think he knows what this one will do. It's not very much in the way of break. This is all about...
4: All right, welcome back to our coverage of the weather event we had here throughout the afternoon hours. We're going to give you a quick look at what's going on. I want to tell you right now, all the tornado watches we have for our viewing area have now been canceled. Even that flash flood watch is canceled. So we don't have any advisories, any warnings, or any watches in effect for the region. The heavier rain.
5: Hello, beautiful people.
0: That little bit at the end was pit. But how do you like that? It's the putt to win the tournament.
6: Like that?
0: And all of a sudden, the weather thing comes on, and he's like, it's all canceled. Everything's fine.
1: We were wrong.
0: Usually, we interrupt this programming because the tornado is headed your way.
1: It's coming your way. This is your text that you got the other day. I saw a huge news story. A ton of people got your text.
0: Uh-huh.
1: Your home is in danger, or whatever it was.
0: It was. Your residence.
1: Your residence.
0: Evacuate immediately.
1: It's in Syracuse? What are you talking about?
0: This putt is for all of it, Jim.
1: You've been watching all Sunday.
0: This whole time for this moment. Breaking weather news. Nothing is going on.
1: Beautiful outside.
0: It's all been canceled. Sun is shining.
1: We were wrong.
5: Hello, beautiful people.
0: And I thought of that because of Pitt and his show bumping off the death tribute for Bill, what's his name? Rasmussen.
1: Can we hear the whole Bill Rasmussen clip again?
0: Ah, Bill. Gone but not forgotten.
1: Again, 93. He launched ESPN. It's not the year he launched it. He was 93 years old. He launched ESPN. It was his idea to have a 24-hour sports radio station. Sports news station, excuse me. Mm-hmm. TV, on TV. Revolutionary. Set up so many famous people, how we view sports, change how we view sports entirely, including really benefiting Pat McAfee. But... this is how he's going to be remembered on the station he created.
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5: Hello, beautiful people. And welcome to our Humble the Boat, the DraftKings Thunderdome. On this big ball Tuesday.
0: Oh, man, that guy is the worst.
1: The show must go on.
0: Hard out, as he explained.
1: Sorry, Bill.
0: Sorry, Bill. We got a hard out, bro. Breaking weather news. Everything's good.
1: It's a beaut out there.
0: It's gorgeous.
1: You well, did really Furyk make the putt?
0: Yes, he did.
1: Yeah,
0: he won.
1: Okay.
0: Uh-huh.
1: Good.
0: He did make the putt.
9: I wouldn't know.
0: Didn't have a chance to watch it. And you know what? It's not like that. Some breaking weather news is not sponsored or anything. You know, they didn't have to do that. Everything's cool. All right. Coming up next, Dick Harmon. Longtime writer for the Deseret News is going to join us. We'll talk about what's going on at the BYU Athletic Department. 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

0: Jake and Ben, 97.5, the KSL Sports Zone. We're hoping to talk to Dick Harmon of the Deseret News coming up here shortly. Can I ask you a quick question? This is kind of sports related. Mm. So 60 Minutes is going through some changes. They're thinking about creating an Andy Rooney-like role.
1: Okay.
0: Christian, do you know who Andy Rooney is? No, it's not a surprise. He was a, what would you say, Ben, like a satirist? I mean,
1: he was not really
0: a comedian, but he would take the very end of 60 Minutes was always, what was Andy's segment, like 2 minutes maybe?
1: The same way in at most news broadcasts, even local, the last segment is a puff piece, as they say. It's just kind of send you off on a nice, pleasant thing. It's a nice little story, but doesn't need to be on at 10:05. But Andy Rooney, yes, instead of having the whatever comes on 7 p.m. prime time story, what's going on in Iran, would be like, have you ever noticed that police officers don't wear the same shoes they used to? Yeah. And then it would be a whole thing on why they changed their shoes and kind of just his opinion.
0: It was kind of funny.
1: It was very funny. Yeah, he was good at it.
0: He was good. He did it forever. You want to hear the three names that they're considering.
1: Okay.
0: And tell me if you think any of them would be any good.
1: Okay.
0: Jerry Seinfeld.
1: Of course.
0: John Cleese.
1: Okay. Noted jazz fan.
0: Noted jazz fan, John Cleese. And here's the third one. Stephen A. Smith.
1: Okay. Don't do Stephen A., please.
0: That's the one I thought you would
1: endorse.
0: Either have an opinion one way or the other.
1: So there are funny things here with where 60 Minutes is going, and the complaints is that it's left its dedicated audience to go more towards a right-leaning audience. It's kind of the complaint people have about Barry Weiss, who's running the show now. Jerry is kind of in a funny spot, especially in today's political spotlight. But like his whole, the way I said, have you ever noticed that was Jerry's routine?
0: Yeah, he'd be
1: What's
0: good.
1: The deal with?
0: Yeah, you know, he'd
1: that's
0: be good at it.
1: Jerry could do it. And he would be able to fill 2 minutes, and he's probably funny enough still to be able to build that up and have it be observational. And that's what Andy Rooney was. Andy was an observational, you know, journalist or whatever it was. That probably is the best one. Who was the second one?
0: John Cleese. Who is funny?
1: Yeah, John Cleese is very funny as well.
0: I think Jerry would be the best out of those.
1: Jerry would be the best, probably cost the most.
0: And John Cleese is not a young man, so I don't know how long he could...
1: Yeah, what's the investment here?
0: How long could he do the job?
1: Short returns.
0: But when I think of Screamin' A. Smith, I do not think, like, witty or... I mean, again, the role isn't necessarily to be funny, but I don't find Stephen A. Smith funny
1: about, like, Jason Whitlock that he said. he does know how to put together a rant.
0: That's not funny. That's mean.
1: It is mean, but he does know how to put together a rant. He knows how to put together a two-minute thing. But that's what every joke is for Jerry Seinfeld as well, right? Every bit is a two-minute observation.
0: But Stephen A. Smith isn't, let's go out of the show on a light note. That's not his mood or brand or any of the above.
1: If they go John Cleese, it will be a money decision because I guarantee you John costs the least.
0: He's probably not doing much.
1: Stephen A. makes a ton for ESPN. Jerry's a billionaire. Doesn't need a penny. So, yeah, Cleese needs the cash.
0: Probably, yeah. All right, let's get out of the zone phone now. Let's talk a little BYU sports with a legend around here, Ben. Makes the magic happen for the Deseret News. Has had some great reporting over the weekend on what's going on at BYU. He is Dick Harmon with us here on Jake and Ben. What's going on, Dick?
2: Hey, guys. I'm still up in the mountains. I'm using the Starlink, so hopefully it holds up and we're going to be okay. But I think it'll be all right.
1: Well, you sound great. We appreciate you jumping on. All right. Well, I guess, Dick, let's zoom out. What was your take on all of this? Because clearly you have very good information in your article. You're talking about kind of the battle that Kalani is facing with resources. Where do you think Kalani sits and what he's actually asking for?
2: You know what? If the 3,000-foot look down on this, I think what he's asking for, and there's been a lot of speculation about what that is, but he's waiting for the administration to clean up a mess and to step forward and take charge and do their jobs. That's probably about as simple as I can put it, is that he's waiting for the administration to do what they should be doing, should have been doing for the last 8 months. I think there's resources that have been promised him that have come up short with. You know, you got your revenue sharing, which has been capped at $21 million. And that's for all sports. How that was divvied out, I don't think he's pleased with that. And BYU is not a school that's going to go over that, although almost every school is. and then there's other money that's come in for NIL, and the way that that's been divvied out, I think he's probably come in not in the place that he wanted to. So I think in a simple way, the administration needs to, as my sources say, step up and take care of this.
0: So the fact that this has all become public, Dick, is that an indicator of just how upset Kalani or really the football program is over this entire situation? Because I'm shocked all this has been as public as it has.
2: Yeah, you know, and I think BYU is its own worst enemy in this. I mean, these things have been going on for 8 months. Kalani has been patient. This is not on Kalani. He's done everything he can do. His agent is going to be his bulldog. He's going to be working with it. He's going to be talking to people. 10 months ago, those calls to that agent were not returned. And that's not right. And so he got into Penn State deal and was almost out the door. And then the boosters got together and said, hey, we're not losing this guy. Let's get it done. They got it done. He was in a room. There was promises made. Some of those promises, you know, not all, but some of them have not been realized yet. And that's the fault, I think, of this administration. And so I think that BYU was its own worst enemy when they came out on Cougar Board with a public statement saying Brian Santiago is not fired. He's here at a soccer game. That then opened up a whole box of, okay, well, was he going to be fired? Has he been fired? Will he be fired? I mean, that whole thing, it's just like they shot themselves in the foot.
1: Which is unique. This was not an issue we ran into under the previous regime, I think, a whole lot with BYU. So looking at Kalani, do you get the impression, and you addressed it a little bit, but and I thought really one of the things he said that jumped out to me was, he says there are things other schools in the Big 12, and I'm not talking about Texas Tech, are getting that we aren't getting. I don't get the impression that he feels like or expects BYU to be Oregon or Michigan when it comes to resources, but he feels like they're doing with less than.
2: Well, I think they are. I mean, Bear Bachmeyer had an opportunity to go for a lot more money. If he transferred after last year, there's been other players, L.J. Martin. The other schools in the Big 12 are taking care of them at a certain level, and that's great. And BYU's not doing a bad job, but they're not open the bank and you know, making $4 or $5 million players. You know, but on the other hand, basketball is doing that. So, you know, there is probably the quandary right there.
0: Is the football side of the department frustrated that they hired a basketball guy for that job?
2: You know, Brian Santiago is he's an alpha dog. I've known him all of his life. I covered his brother Kevin and Todd, both played for Roger Reed. I've known his father, Frank, who used to go to BYU BYU football games and baseball games when Lavelle was there. And Gifford Nielsen's father, these three or four guys would be together watching games. That's how far back I go with the Santiagos. He is by far the most athletic and most talented and most aggressive player in that family, guy in the family. He works hard. He's got a great passion. He's extremely competitive. And when he gets in a room and he's looking out and his assignments to look out for basketball, then he's doing it 150%. You know, and Kalani is a guy that's, you know, I'm going to love everybody. I'm a huggable bear. I'm here. I'm asking. I'm wanting. I'm pointing out. But he's not a guy that until recently is going to say, you know what? You know, I got to speak out a little bit more behind the scenes. I don't think he's done that much publicly. None of this is his fault. He's just waiting to be treated the way that maybe he should have been, and some of his requests have to be fulfilled.
1: What role do donors play in this specifically?
2: Two roles. The donors came through, you know, I think in the last year or so with a multi package, year package too. We can throw out numbers. I'm not going to get specific, but it could be $30, $40, $50 million for 3 or 4 years. And said, here it is for all your sports. Here's your programming, and here's the money to fund it. Take care of it. Now that got in the hopper and it got divided out. And I think Kalani probably came up short on some of that. For whatever reason, the boosters are also probably stepping forward. Some of them, Ryan Smith, who's a golfing buddy of Brian Santiago, they're stepping up with the administration saying, you know, yeah, but you got to keep Brian. You got to have him around. He's a good fundraiser. He gets there. He does these things. So there's different booster groups that have specific interests in what they want to do. And some of them are pretty hooked on basketball. They like the fact that they got a number one draft pick in A.J. Bonza. They love that he was on the roster, even though that roster was probably overpaid for and underperformed. They kind of like that, and that's where their interest is. Some of those are diehard football players, and they're saying, hey, yeah, what's going on here? Let's get this fixed. This is why I say the 30,000-foot look down is, where's the president of the university? Where's the vice president over the athletics? Where are they in all this in getting things cleaned up on aisle one?
0: So, yeah, where are they? That's a great question, Dick, because I last week I was saying, you know, if they had come to some sort of solution, or if Kalani was appeased, they'd be running to a microphone to tell you how great things are. And we haven't heard anything now. Does that mean this is likely still ongoing and they need to still get to the bottom of this? And soon, I would guess.
2: You know, I wouldn't read a lot into that, because this may have well already been taken care of in the last few days or maybe week. And I don't think that they're in a position to go out and say, you know, here we took care of that, but, you know, because they didn't have to admit, hey, we kind of screwed up here. So at BYU, it's all about the looks, it's all about the public relations, and all about how people are going to see things. If it wasn't that way, Parker Kingston would be on this roster right now.
1: Despite BYU's very rich history on the football field, I think it would be silly to pretend that they are Michigan or Ohio State or LSU or some of these true blue chip schools, Penn State. Kalani's going to be a target for those teams as long as they win. Do you think this is just kind of going to be a loop every summer that Kalani can go out and field offers and people are going to be interested and BYU's going to have to continue to up the ante to match them?
2: Well, they did that for Kevin Young, didn't they? Yeah. And he'd only been there a year or two. So I think if you're Kalani, you're sitting here and you're watching this and they're seeing what he's getting, and if he's chased down by the Phoenix Suns and all of a sudden they've found more money and he's getting paid more and the contract's extended and he's getting players. If you're Kalani sitting there, what are you thinking? You know, where's mine? So yeah, probably. I mean, his agent, David Dunn, I mean, he found BYU very hard to work with, especially in this situation. And David Dunn, he works with Steve Young a lot, too. I mean, this whole thing, like I say, the administration needs to, or if they have not, they need to put the pedal down, put the hammer down, put the nails in, screw it up, button it up, get on with it. And it's kind of a mystery.
0: Yeah, it's a mystery what these football teams are playing. You know, the total bills. CBS Sports did an article where they estimated, you know, LSU is paying more than $40 million, so is Miami and Notre Dame. Dick, do you have any idea how much this year's roster is costing BYU?
2: I think it's probably in the upper teens, probably closer to 20, probably middle of the pack. I mean, that's not bad. I mean, that's a lot of money, but it's not Penn State money at $40 million. And certainly Texas Tech has got almost a blank check, as does some other blue bloods, Michigan. Being one, Miami seems to find money wherever they can. Yeah, BYU's not going to be in that realm. I don't think they ever will be, but they will be competitive, and they will have their oars given to them to be in the lake, to paddle around and to chase people, and I think that's kind of where they're going to be.
0: Joining us live atop the Pyrenees, he is Dick Harmon with us here on Chicken Ben. Dick, thank you. Seriously, thank you so much
1: for
0: interrupting your vacation there in the mountains and coming on with us. You're the best. We appreciate it.
1: Appreciate it, Dick.
2: No problem. Thanks for having me. I'm up here. I'm leaving. We've been here for about 10 days. I'm hoping my Tesla has enough charge in it to get off this mountain.
0: Oh, good luck to you on that one. Yeah, let's get you home.
1: Dick, you're driving a Tesla and you've got Starlink. You're like, you're the most tech-savvy person we know all of a sudden.
2: I don't know. You got to work, though. I mean, it paid for itself within the first two or three times I used it, so I don't mind that. Starlink is awesome.
0: Well, dude, I got to tell you, crystal clear. Your sound in this interview has been fantastic. So.
1: Appreciate it, Dick.
0: Thanks, Dick. Well,
2: That's great. Thanks, guys. Thanks for having me on. Good luck to you guys. You do a great job.
0: Thanks, Dick. You're the man. There you go. The great Dick Harmon, longtime writer for the Deseret News, and all around terrific human.
1: I thought that was extraordinarily educational.
0: Oh yeah, he's plugged in.
1: He's plugged in, but I mean, a lot of our questions and some of the things that we kind of went back to when this first started to break, where I was kind of saying like, well, I could see why this would be happening or this would be happening, and it's a little different than what I had kind of, I don't want to say speculated. I was just trying to lay out situations where I thought we could see why BYU had gone to this point. The illustration of the most powerful names associated with BYU now potentially having the back of Brian Santiago, which could be basketball people, Ryan Smith. I told you Danny Ainge has told me specifically that he really believes in Brian Santiago and thought he was going to do a great job as an athletic director. Well, that would make some sense of like, yeah, you're not going to anger Ryan Smith at BYU, I don't think.
0: It's probably not the smartest thing to do.
1: I don't know if you want to anger Danny Ainge if Danny Ainge likes him. Now, Danny is not throwing the money around that I suspect Ryan can.
0: But you don't want to anger Kalani either.
1: But you also don't want to anger Kalani.
0: No, this is looking more and more a situation. And Stuart Mandel, when he was on earlier, kind of alluded to this as well, that BYU basketball is spend all the money you want. And BYU football is not. I mean, it's kind of like you with your kids. You lavish all the video games in the world upon Oliver, and Luca hates your guts for it.
1: Just without.
0: Yeah.
1: Sorry.
0: Joking, of course. But, yeah, it's looking more and more that way. You know, I tried to get the dollar figure from Dick, and by the way, of course, super plugged in. Uh-huh. He's telling you high teens, 20s. I bet he's pretty dang close.
1: Yeah.
0: You know, middle of the Big 12.
1: Yeah, it's a healthy number, but compared to who they're going up against, it's not that much.
0: Compared to landing A.J. DeBonta.
1: Right.
0: Paying whatever it took to land the number one recruit in the country. Football is obviously not doing that.
1: What else I thought that Dick said was really interesting to me was he says, you know, you've got your big donors that have come forward and basically given you $30, $40 million for the next several years.
0: Mm-hmm.
1: And said, this is your money. Spend it wisely, but spend it how you want to. And if Brian Santiago, which what did he call him, an alpha dog?
0: Uh-huh.
1: If he's choosing that the money is going to basketball to get A.J. DeBonta over going to Kalani Sitake's group, though right. I'm sure they're paying Kalani okay. You know, I'm sure they match.
0: No,
1: his...
0: go into his player resources.
1: But yeah, go into his resources, and it is going to Kevin Young, or they are willing to do whatever they can to retain Kevin Young when the Phoenix Suns or some of the blue bloods of college basketball come after him. Yeah, Kalani probably does feel like, oh, I guess I got to be a squeaky wheel.
0: I don't think this is a salary thing.
1: No, I don't think it's a salary thing.
0: I don't.
1: No, I don't. I don't either.
0: I don't think.
1: I think it's a resource.
0: I think it's a resource thing. I think Kalani missed on his star linebacker because he went to him and said, "Hey, I need $1 million to make this happen," and they said, "Well, we don't have $1 million."
1: Ironically, that is where they did nail it in the transfer portal. But yes, somebody.
0: I was just picking a position.
1: They didn't pay for, or he has to convince Bear or LJ Martin to stay for less.
0: Yeah.
1: That's probably not a fun thing to do. And eventually, you might have done it this summer. You're not going to do it every summer.
0: No, it's my roommate that owed me money, and that was coming home with a 12-pack of beer instead of paying me back the money that he owed me.
1: Yeah.
0: They said to Kalani, I'm sure you would love that star safety. We just can't come up with that kind of dough. I'm sorry. And then the next day, BYU basketball lands the top recruit in the country. Or not even AJ. Who's the kid coming in this year?
1: Bruce Branch III.
0: Bruce Branch! You think he's playing for free?
1: Robert Wright.
0: Or Robert Wright,
1: yeah,
0: you know?
1: Robert Wright coming back at a huge salary and being like, him?
0: But to defend Brian Santiago, your money goes a lot further in basketball.
1: It does.
0: It goes way further. So if you're talking about having the most success, the most bang for your buck, starting at basketball is the easy way to do it.
1: But I will say from my perspective and why I thought that conversation was really productive and why Dick is a legend, where I had wondered of, you know, who is designing or deciding where these resources go, he did, for me, I don't think I'm misreading this, illustrate that this is a firm decision of Brian Santiago, not people above Brian Santiago saying, hey, basketball is better. It does seem like
0: no,
1: this is a stronghold of Brian.
3: In fact, Dick seemed to say, like, where's everybody else? Where's the president?
1: Yeah, yeah.
3: What's going on?
1: Yeah.
3: So big thanks to him for jumping on with us. That was really great. By the way, Lloyd texted me, Christian, and said you seemed mad in your response when you were accused of being mad.
4: He just gave me two yellow Starbursts. So
3: and we just
4: that'll tell you how I feel about
1: the
4: Lloyd.
1: Meanest thing you could do to
3: Lloyd,
1: somebody.
3: Right. Lloyd told us Christian was mad before the show, and Christian's response was really defensive and mad. And what, now a couple of Starbursts and you're fine?
1: No, well, he's mad. He gives him the bad flavor.
4: Yeah.
3: Oh, you
4: now
3: got
4: I actually am mad.
3: Oh, okay.
1: Yeah. Hey, I got some candy for
4: he
1: you.
4: He opens the pack. He says, oh, I got two yellow ones, and then hands them to me.
1: That
4: now
1: is a bad
4: I'm
1: PO'd. Okay, that is a bad
3: okay,
1: draw.
3: Listen, going back to my comment about video games and doing childish things, who walks around with a pack of Starbursts?
1: There's candy all
4: there's a bowl
1: over
4: of candy
1: office.
4: Out here.
3: Okay.
1: There is candy all over this office. Bad for me.
3: Because, listen, if you're a 40-year-old, Lloyd's 45, 40, he's older than that. Walking around with a pack of Starbursts in your pocket? That's weird.
4: Creepy.
1: I told you, man, I have a problem. I've got a candy problem. It's bad for me seeing this everywhere. The sugar is screaming at me. Got to learn to resist.
3: Big thanks to Dick Harmon for jumping on with us. That was great. We'll get it up online at kslsports.com if you missed any of it. We'll have more. Pat Bev wading out into the hot take waters. It's not even Tuesday.
1: Former jazz man, Pat Bev.
3: Very briefly.
1: Very briefly. But you know what he did get us? THT, baby.
3: Oh, yeah. He was in the hot dog deal.
1: He was the hot dog deal.
3: Game changer. All right. We'll get to that next. 97.5, the KSL Sports Zone.
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6: 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Nobody picked BYU to beat Miami in 1990. 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
7: 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You will be tested at some point. 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

0: Jacob Ben, 97.5, DKSL Sports Zone. It's a Win Ticket Wednesday. Be caller 12 right now, 801-575-ZONE. 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
1: What's the opposite of sin? Like righteousness? Like what's a carnival of righteousness? Carnival of Sin, I will say, sounds like a good time.
0: Well, it's the crew. I think they're more on the sinning end of things.
1: Sure.
0: I don't know if you
1: followed the Carnival of Righteousness. Yeah.
0: I don't know if you followed their career much, okay. But I think they more come in on that team.
1: The Carnival of Virtue is not really something you're selling tickets to.
0: Well, if you're the
1: Carnival of Obedience is not something anyone wants
0: to go. No, I mean, what are they called now? I was about to say, well, if you're going to see the Mormon Tabernacle Choir, then it's probably that's probably a pretty nice name for it.
1: Yeah.
0: What is it?
1: The choir
0: at Temple Square?
1: Yeah.
0: I probably should look that up.
1: Yeah.
0: But yeah, they've probably done a Carnival of Righteousness.
1: And that's right.
0: Or
1: the Tabernacle Choir at Temple Square.
0: The Tabernacle Choir at Temple Square. Or who's the rock band that everybody thinks is a Christian rock band?
1: The Killers?
0: The
1: or
0: Can
1: Imagine
0: You Take
1: Dragons?
0: Me Higher people.
1: Oh, Creed.
0: Creed.
1: Yeah.
0: Yeah, Creed could probably do a Carnival of Righteousness. No?
1: Carnival of Virtue.
0: Yeah.
1: Obedience. Yeah.
0: Sure.
1: Okay.
0: All right. shout out to Dick Harmon. Thanks to him for joining us in the last segment. I thought that was really, really great. We'll get that up in podcast form at kslsports.com if you didn't get a chance to hear all of it. Let's pivot to a little basketball here in this segment, Ben, because Pat Bev, and he, you know what? He probably released this yesterday, so maybe it was appropriate on a Hot Take Tuesday. Former NBA player Patrick Beverley, which I don't listen to his podcast. Do you?
1: Nope.
0: Any reason?
1: I'm so select. I don't have time.
0: Yeah.
1: But
0: he's got one as because the ex-NBA player podcast is definitely a thing.
1: It's way in.
0: It's way in. And he's probably got one of the more famous ones, right?
1: Him, Jeff Teague. I mean, Draymond has an active one.
0: Well, so does
1: your guy Jaylen Brown's on Twitch.
0: And Push Off P, he's got one. He's more into podcasting.
1: They got traded for each other. Podcast swap.
0: But Pat Bev's is one of the bigger ones. Wasn't Gilbert Arenas had a big one until he got arrested.
2: Is it streaming with you guys, chat?
1: Yeah. Gil still has one. Gil's Arena.
0: Is that what it's called?
1: Mm-hmm.
0: There's a loose cannon of a human.
1: In fact, is that not what this is from?
0: Is this from Pat Beverley's podcast? Who knows? Who cares?
3: I don't know, honestly.
0: But let's play this hot take. Go ahead, Christian.
4: Who's better on who you choosing these two point guards? Old school John Stockton or Ja Morant? Some people go John Stockton. I'm going Ja Morant. Some people go John Stockton because they like, you know, he's a point guard. He's an actual point guard. He go get the ball where it needs to be. He go be heavy on a pocket pass. He go be a great leader. That's cool. Ja Morant is running circles around John Stockton's ass. Straight up. He go be jumping over John Stockton's ass. I'm talking about the John Stockton with the little shorts that was playing against Michael Jordan. I'm talking about him. I'm a huge John Stockton fan. Huge. He played against the greatest ever. He did compete. I'm not taking that away from him. What

0: You put Ja Morant on the Utah Jazz, that's a different series. That's a different series. By the book, basketball player, yes, John Stockton. He has records that would never be touched, right? He has records that never be touched. But if I'm going mano y mano, check ball, give me Ja Morant all day, all day.
1: Quick clarification. Is he talking about 60-year-old John Stockton versus current-day Ja Morant?
2: He did clarify in this clip. I literally edited out. He said, and I'm not talking about John Stockton today that doesn't lift weights anymore. I'm talking about John Stockton in the 90s. I cut that out because I thought that would be, you know.
1: No, obvious. It's fine. Yeah. It's fine. But I think I might take 60-year-old John Stockton over Ja Morant.
3: This is funny because this comes on the heels of another conversation. I'm trying to see if maybe this was the Gil Arenas thing. I was thinking of Gil's Arena. Jason Williams, White Chocolate, was on some podcast and said he would take Darius Garland over John Stockton also. Mm-hmm. Or at least said they're like is more talented. I would be willing to bet that Darius Garland probably has a more... Just because the modern NBA is so highly skilled, might have more skill, raw skill to his game than John Stockton. Because the league demands it. The league always progresses. I am personally of the belief, I could be wrong, that like Dwight Howard was probably, as he says here at the end, mano y mano, a better player than Bill Russell. Didn't impact winning more. Certainly, Bill's the greatest winner of all time. But like, if you're saying, like, yeah, 40 years of basketball difference, do players get better? Yes, you've got all the evolution of the game that probably allows Dwight Howard to be a better mano-a-mano in their prime, better basketball player. I would listen to that. So I do think there is actually a little nuance to this conversation. Where I think this is really naive is the idea that you don't think there were players as good as Ja Morant when John Stockton was playing and John was like clearly better than they were? Like John, as limited as some of the things he did in his game because he didn't leave his circle, it was a very small circle that he liked to play in. He did the same things over and over and over, routinely beat up on guys or bested players who were more talented than he was. Mm-hmm. So I think that's where I would disagree most with Patrick Beverly here.
1: I really hate it when former athletes say to radio bozos, well, you never played.
3: Yeah.
1: I think it's a silly argument for a variety of reasons. One of those is that players have no idea how good other players are. It's so silly.
3: Yeah.
1: I mean, it's the reason LeBron trades for Rusty Westbrook because he thinks that Rusty's any good. Rusty sucked then and probably wasn't as good as everybody thought he was to begin with. To say that John Stockton didn't have to compete with athletes on the level of Ja Morant is crazy. So I don't believe that Ja Morant would just jump over John Stockton because you don't think he had to go. Kenny Smith won a dunk contest. People know that, right?
3: Right.
1: I mean, Kenny Smith was an incredible athlete.
3: Kevin Johnson.
1: All these, super tremendous athletes, and John Stockton did just fine, and frankly was a better athlete than he got credit for.
3: Yeah.
1: But who was more athletic? Because if you want it, the only thing Ja Morant has on John Stockton, the only thing, and I'm not even conceding to your he's more skilled. I'm not even going into that nonsense. The only thing that Ja Morant has over John Stockton is athleticism. That's it. Now, let me ask you this. Who is the more athletic player, Larry Bird or Dominique Wilkins?
3: Dominique Wilkins, athleticism, yeah.
1: Who was the far, far, far, far superior player, Larry Bird or Dominique Wilkins?
3: Larry. Right.
1: It's such an unsophisticated take.
3: It is. Yeah,
1: to say that Ja Morant is, the Jazz would have beaten the Chicago Bulls with Ja Morant? Yeah, I don't think so. Because the Jazz best player was Karl Malone, and if Ja Morant were on the team, Karl Malone would never have touched the ball.
3: That's true.
1: So give me a break. Ja Morant sucks now. He's always sucked. People get wild about how high he can jump and how long he can stay in the air, and they convince themselves that he's good. Go look at his shooting percentages. Dude sucks, and he dribbles the ball the whole game, and Memphis was kind of good for part of a season with him, and everybody just assumed he was the second coming of whomever because people get lied

0: by their eyes when they say, wow, that Dominique Wilkins can jump. Oh, my gosh, did you see the windmill? He's better than Larry Bird.
1: Right.
0: Balderdash.
1: Right.
0: So I think Pat Beverly, in this case, is just a troll, and he wants to say something. So two radio idiots in Salt Lake will talk about his hot take about John Stockton. But he has a total misunderstanding of, one, how good Ja Morant currently is or was, and how good John Stockton was.
1: Agreed. I would also add, and this is kind of a funny thing I think people do make the mistake of, because we so closely tie John and Carl together, and there's probably a real argument, hence the MVPs, that Carl's prime was the finals years the year after. Carl wins MVP on the lockout shortened season, right, the year after as well. So Carl doesn't go back-to-back. He goes 97 and 99, I think Carl wins his MVPs.
0: I thought he did go back-to-backs. Hang on.
1: Regardless. I thought he went 97, 99. But I think there's a real argument. That was the best we ever saw Carl Malone. That was the best of his career. That probably wasn't the best John Stockton at that point in his career.
0: You are right. There was a Michael Jordan in the middle.
1: In 98.
0: Carl, 96, 97, then MJ, 97, 98, and then Carl again in 98, 99. So there you go.
1: Because we tie those two so closely together, I think people think that that was probably John Stockton's peak as well. And I would be willing – I mean, you can look at it. The numbers are very clear that that's not the case. And I get that his IQ was so high at that point, but his athleticism had
0: – No, he was better earlier.
1: He was just better earlier at that point. So I do wonder if there are people, a la Patrick Beverly or others, who say, like, I watched The Last Dance, or I've seen some of those games, and that John Stockton is not this Ja Morant, or whatever. Right. Or the game would have been different with, yes, prime Ja Morant going up against that John Stockton. Maybe, but, like, also that John Stockton that you may be familiar with was probably not the best version of him, which was probably 92, 93, 94, 95, et cetera.
0: And John punched above his weight defensively, and Ja Morant does not. But to your point about when Stockton's peak was, by the time they got to the finals, he was pretty done playing defense.
1: Yeah.
0: Because he always had to guard somebody who was bigger. But I will say
1: and
0: this.
1: Faster, yeah.
0: John is he was an underrated athlete. I'm not saying that he was a better athlete than Ja Morant, but he was a better athlete than he got credit for.
1: And let's not mistake athleticism for your vertical inch and how often you dunk. Does John Stockton play hard for 40 minutes a game every night?
0: Right.
1: Yes, he did. You know, it is Alonzo Mourning, who's become a controversial figure on our show, more athletic than Dwight Howard? No. Alonzo played hard every single second he was on the floor his whole career and could play with basically unlimited energy. Not quite Russell Westbrook, but played as hard as anybody has really probably ever played the sport. That's a type of athleticism. We just really like to conflate jumping high with what your athleticism is. To your point, being extremely strong, having great stamina, never really getting rattled is a part of athleticism, and that's obviously where John had a huge edge.
0: So I'm not coming along with old Pat Bev and his hot take.
1: Damon Stoudemire, now he's little, but hell of an athlete and really fast. Probably as fast as Ja Morant. In fact, his name was Mighty Mouse, right? Because he was so quick. John busted him up too. Pretty good. So.
0: Who was the best athlete in Jazz history? Athlete.
1: Hmm.
0: Yeah, we're talking about a ton of names.
2: Jeremy Evans, back to back.
0: It might have been Jeremy Evans. In all honesty, it might have been it might have been David Benoit, who was a crazy athlete.
1: I mean,
0: but neither of those guys are even close. Did David Benoit make our top Jazz 50?
1: Probably like 44.
0: Absolute incredible athlete.
1: Yeah,
0: if you remember watching David,
1: Edwards, great athlete.
0: Yeah.
1: Yeah.
0: Not the best players in Jazz.
1: Yeah, Donovan Mitchell.
0: But
1: athlete.
0: players are funny. Who they think are good. They're not necessarily good or not necessarily winners.
1: Yeah.
0: Yeah. All right. We get to voicemails coming up next. If you have something to say, leave a voicemail. 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
5: BYU has always done more with less. 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

0: Jake and Ben, this is Brett in Chicago, back with some Hot Take Tuesday, or maybe just some fun facts. I've been doing some research. I do play college fantasy football. Yes, I'm a geek. Anyway, I got running backs. LJ Martin, number 2 in the country as far as fantasy football. That is fantastic. We're going to have a fun year this year, folks. We got Wayshon Parker coming in at number 27. Okay. The amazing thing, open my eyes wide, Devin Dampier is ranked number 1. Mostly top 3 in all sites. Unbelievable. That's for fantasy football. Devin Dampier, Bear, number 15. Folks, we're going to have a heck of a season. This is going to be fun. Let's go! Jake and Ben, Brett from Chicago. I just want to say, Ben, I am not from Chicago. I actually was born and raised in Sandy, Utah. Went to Cottonwood High, the home of the Colts, graduated in 94. My talents took me to Phoenix, Arizona in 99, where I played golf for several years. Thought I was going to be a pro. That went bad. Met my beautiful wife, and she's from Northern Illinois, where I am now for almost 4 years. And I did take one for the team, but love your show. That's why I relate with you guys. We're about the same age. Let's go.
1: And I for sure used to get on Twitter just to vote for Ben. Jake, you've grown on me. Now I cast an honest vote.
2: All right. Shout out to our guy Brett from Chicago, who's always good, and his lovely bride from Northern Illinois. And then shout out to MG. I appreciate the honesty. Used to give Ben the automatic vote in What You Got Wednesday, and I've grown on him a little bit, and so now he gives us the honest vote. Thank you. That's all we ask.
3: I should be offended, but I accept it. I like it.
2: You want the voters to be honest,
3: I do. I it would be boring if someone's just like, well, I only like Jake or I only like Ben, and that's the outcome. Because you and I actually do, believe it or not, that we usually come up with the poll or the draft itself during the break right before we do the draft. We put some thought into it.
2: We do.
3: We actually do put some thought and time into it.
2: So, yeah, but thanks for voting. And thanks for voting for me when I deserve it.
3: To the first point, yeah, there's a chance, and this could be what Morgan Scalley ends up needing or Utah ends up needing, that Devin Dampier just has huge numbers.
2: I think why
3: he's really capable of it.
2: I think why he'd be number one in a fantasy is because of his rushing. I mean, Utah was a top 3 rushing team last year. I mean, that's pretty amazing. So you get the dual threat guys, that churns up the fantasy numbers.
3: And when he gets in the red zone, what does he do? He does like to call his own number.
2: Yeah, and
3: so he's going to get a lot of touchdowns as well.
2: Yeah, it's how he does it. That makes sense. I didn't even know you could play college fantasy football. I had no idea. Do we have another one we want to play?
4: This just in, right in the last second, our friend Ryan sending in a voicemail.
2: Oh, all right.
5: This voicemail is for Jacob and Benjamin. Here's a name for potentially the most athletic Jazz player in history who barely had a cup of tea in the NBA, Rajon Tucker.
2: Okay.
3: I remember Rajon.
2: I remember that. All right.
3: Jake and I were doing a show together, a pre-half and post-game show together. The Jazz signed Rajon Tucker. Do you remember what else happened that night?
2: No.
3: The Jazz traded Dante Exum for Jordan Clarkson.
2: Oh, yeah.
3: December 23rd, 2019? I think is the day it happened.
2: Oh, was it?
3: Shout out Rajon Tucker.
2: It was earlier than that, right?
3: No, I think it was.
2: Was that it?
3: I think it was right 2019? Around
2: there. 2019? How about that? All right. That ended up being a pretty good trade for the Jazz.
3: Dante hasn't done a whole lot.
2: He's still in the league, though, right?
3: Correct.
2: That's awesome.
3: Yep.
2: Trey Burke's not in the league anymore.
3: Dante might have only been on a roster because he got hurt, and you can't really get rid of a guy, though they did, I think, waive him.
2: Still.
3: Anyways.
2: Made it longer than I thought?
3: Yeah. Okay. That was right.
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3: 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Jake Scott, Ben Anderson. It's always kind of a thrill when you check your phone during a break and there's actual famous celebrities sending me texts.
4: Care to elaborate?
3: You'd know him. You'd know the name.
4: Okay.
3: You're jealous. When I tell you, you'll be jealous.
4: You can tell me off the air or you can tell me right now?
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3: I would say one of the top five most popular people in the state.
4: Okay.
3: That's it. That's my clue for you. You mull on that.
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3: All right. Let's talk some youth football. Let's get.